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1: 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Shoeless Joe Waddell is tonight's producer. We are going all the way to midnight, so we have nearly 2.5 hours. Plenty of time to vent about the Reds' 7-4 loss tonight to the Cleveland Guardians at Progressive Field, a stone's throw from Lake Erie in Northeast Ohio. And in an effort to be transparent, I have to admit to all of our loyal listeners that I try to sketch out my lead, my opening statement, when I hit the airwaves for extra innings. I ain't doing that tonight. I'm here to issue a plea begging the Cincinnati Reds bullpen. When you enter the game, please throw strikes. Five Reds pitchers, four out of the bullpen. Every pitcher tonight for the Reds, all five, issued walks. Only one from starter Chris Paddock. One man's trash is another man's treasure. The Miami Marlins were so down on Chris Paddock that they DFA'd him with an 0-5 record, a ERA over 7. Well, he acquitted himself very well tonight. Five innings, 2 runs. The Reds held a 4-2 lead in this game, thanks to Spencer Steer's bases loaded double. And in hindsight, being 2020, you shouldn't have sent Sal Stewart home because he was thrown out from here to there for the final out. Nevertheless, the Reds scored 2 runs in that fifth inning to take a 4-2 lead. And then the bullpen happened. Luis May, Sam Maul, Pierce Johnson, and Connor Phillips. 3 innings. Each one of them gave up a hit and a run, and the Reds fall 7-4 to the Cleveland Guardians. The bullpen walked 6 Guardians. Paddock only walked 1. The Reds struck out 8 times, generated only 5 hits in this game, but still had an excellent chance to win. I'm not so much angry as I am disappointed and frustrated. We saw it last night with Graham Ashcraft and Brock Burke. Then we see it again tonight. And I have a friend in the studio here tonight, University of Cincinnati grad from the Columbus area, Ryan May, and he's wearing a Luis May City Connect black jersey, trying to give Luis May some inspiration. But he melted down in the sixth inning. 2 runs for the Guardians in the sixth, 2 more in the seventh, 1 in the eighth. They go on to win 7-4. 7 runs, 10 hits, no errors for the Guards. 4 runs, 5 hits, 1 error for the Reds. Sam Maul winds up taking the loss in this game. He's 1-3 with a second blown save. But all of them made mistakes. And Pierce Johnson came in to get Angel or Angel Martinez out. And Martinez, right center field, over the wall for his 8th home run of the year, in the critical Cleveland 7th inning to snap the 4-all tie, give the Guardians a 6-4 lead, And then the Guardians tack on one more in the eighth, 7-4. Reds pitchers, and you heard our boss, Dave Yiddy Armbruster, the director of sports operations for iHeartMedia Cincinnati, in his postgame report. The Reds have issued the second most walks in all of Major League Baseball, 217. I've got my coffee. I've got my computer. All I need is you at 513-749-7000, 1-800-THE-BIG-ONE. I feel like Tom Cruise, Jerry Maguire, in the locker room scene with Rod Tidwell, Cuba Gooding Jr. Help me help you. Oh, brutal. They hang on by a thread last night with a 7-6 victory. They blow a 4-2 lead tonight and lose 7-4. And now it comes down to game three, the rubber game in this series tomorrow, 1:40. I hope Brady Singer is ready. He took a 100 plus mile an hour shot off of his foot last time out. But he's going to give it a go tomorrow. And in his last three outings, he's pitched a total of 13 innings, giving up 11 earned runs. He came to Cincinnati as an innings eater. That's what the Reds need tomorrow out of Brady Singer, because I'm afraid when Terry Francona comes out, it has to lean on the bullpen. Weren't they just the best in baseball 3 weeks ago? And then Pittsburgh and Chicago trips took care of that. Washington coming in, taking 2 out of 3. Oh, what do you do? How do you feel as Reds fans? This is Chick Ludwig, and you're listening to the Kelsey Chevrolet Extra Innings Show. 513-749-7000, 1-800-THE-BIG-ONE on 700-WLW.
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1: .950 in the Queen City of Cincinnati. 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It's the Kelsey Chevrolet Extra Inning Show. Following the Reds' 7-4 loss to the Cleveland Guardians at Progressive Field. Let's take the gloves off tonight. This is the place to vent about your Cincinnati Reds. Guardians improved to 25-22 in first place in the AL Central. The Reds are 24-22 in last place in the National League Central. Too bad the Reds aren't playing in the American League Central. Let's go out to the phones. John is in Greenfield, Indiana. Hi, John.
23: Hey. How's it going?
1: Not well with the Reds. I'm doing fine. Yeah. I'm doing fine. Yeah. My blood pressure's up a little bit. We put on a pot of coffee tonight. I need it.
23: Before the Pittsburgh series, I was pretty optimistic about their chances this season.
1: And yes.
23: That, you know, then the wheels fell off. It's like, I get the baseball is ebb and flow. It's just puzzling to me. And then I get frustrated by the Cubs, I guess, because the Cubs, whether they seem to be worse than us, they still seem to better us in most cases, and that frustrates me because I'm just not a big Cubs fan, I guess. So tonight again, you know, it's like every game seems to come down to the end, or something happens toward the end of the game, and then we blow it.
1: Which is,
23: you know, frustrating. And they're talented, man. It seems like we have lots of talent, whether it's in the, as far as pitchers or bullpen, whether it's, we have great offensive possibilities or capabilities. We just never seem to put it all together at the same time.
1: Yeah, and they give people chances, like a Luis May tonight, coming in, you know, in the sixth inning. And only retires one batter. Stephen Kwan walks. First batter. Walk.
23: Yeah.
1: Okay.
23: Hello.
1: Then,
23: why are we walking so many
1: Oh, I know. Yeah, then Martinez, a double. And then Austin Hedges, who what? Austin Hedge, oh my gosh, he's got a career batting average like at the Mendoza line. Now he's hitting better this year, but he walked, what, twice? But he struck out there in the sixth inning. And then they walk, oh, then a wild pitch. Kwan scores. Martinez goes to third. Then Brian, yeah, it just snowballs downhill. Yeah. Snowballs.
23: Yeah. And yeah. It's and I love the Reds. I mean, you know.
1: Yeah.
23: I've followed them, you know, since I was a kid. It's just, you're like, okay, come on, dude.
1: No kidding. Let's do this. Yeah. John, awesome stuff. John, appreciate the call. All right.
23: Hey, yeah.
1: Let's stick to the great state of Indiana and bring in our good friend Brandon. Brandon, where have you been? Where have you gone?
0: Oh, I've been around Chick. I'm just busy, but I listened to you guys' show on Thursday, and that was awesome. You guys did a good job at Dickman's.
1: Thank you so much. A little late night action at Dickman's. We had a great time. Thank you.
0: I think you guys ought to do your post game show from that new Buc-ee's when it opens, if they'll let you do it. You know.
1: Yeah, just we're waiting to find out what the story's going to be for post game. I just hope to be a part of it. Yeah. Yeah.
0: I mean, I know you said you thought the Colts would beat the Bengals. We'll see. I think it's going to be the same old Colts. But, you know, the Reds, I mean, Chica, my thing is about the whole thing. You know, Hunter Green, God bless him. He can't help. He's hurt. But we paid him all this money, and he can't deliver. He can't produce. And
1: his elbow issue should have been taken care of at the end of last season. Get it taken care of during the off season instead of what, trying to rehab it? Or whatever, and then rest it, rehab it, and then, I need surgery. And to me, was this season sabotaged from the beginning with Hunter Green's injury and Nick Lodolo's blister?
0: Right.
1: Yeah. Because where would we be without Chase Burns?
0: And Brady Singer struggle. I mean, you know, because we had that 8-game winning streak or whatever, and then we can't even beat our division teams. I don't know. I'm concerned, Chick. I'm really concerned. But
1: Reds were 20-11.
0: Yeah.
1: And now they're 4-11 since then.
0: Yeah, yeah. Are you on tomorrow too?
1: No. Did Friday and Saturday night. I'm not sure who is on extra innings tomorrow. I believe Austin Elmore. Austin. Was at the game today up in Cleveland. So,
0: oh, cool.
1: Yeah. Yeah, when we talked a little bit about it at Dickman's.
0: Well, you guys do a good job, and I know you was talking about Mother's Day. You know, you lost your mom a year ago, and I'm sure that's real painful, but, you know, I'm praying for you, and just keep up the great work, and I appreciate what you guys do.
1: All right, Brandon, really appreciate it. I've got her holy card right on my dresser. And I say hi to her every morning. And I say, Mom,
0: amen.
1: What kid at school is going to kick my butt today? Please give me strength. Give me strength. Yeah. Oh, thanks so much, Brandon.
0: God bless. Bye-bye.
1: You too. Thank you so much. Richard is in Dayton. Dick.
2: Oh, how are you, Chick?
1: All right.
2: You don't sound good.
1: No. It was a tough loss today for the Redlegs. Yeah.
2: Yeah. Well, happy Mother's Day to your mom. God bless it.
1: Thank you.
2: That's cool. They're starting out strong, and then it just seemed like they went down the dumps, doesn't it?
1: That's right. After Spencer Steer's 2-run home run, I think they only had a couple of base runners, you know, and they did not score. Yeah. So 6th, 7th, 8th, and 9th, big zeros there. Ooh, not good.
2: Yeah, not good. No, not good. Well, what is today? May 17th, isn't it? May 17th?
1: We are the 16th. So, tomorrow's the 17th.
2: Yeah,
1: yes.
2: They got to do a little bit better. Don't, you know, in May to get these kinks out of themselves now, you know?
1: No, you're exactly right. They had a great April, and now May has not treated them well.
2: No.
1: And it's a struggle. They play tomorrow, 1:40 first pitch. hey, win the series. Bounce back.
2: Yeah. Well, listen, have a good night. Good to talk to you, buddy.
1: You too, Dick. Thank you so much. Once again, five Reds pitchers, they walked seven. Six from the bullpen. The Reds struck out eight times, generating only five hits in falling 7-4 to the Cleveland Guardians. In Cincinnati now is 24-22. And let's take this opportunity to pick our Stone Statement star of the game. 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Well, Angel Martinez came to the plate in the seventh inning against Pierce Johnson, the first batter that Johnson faced. And Martinez goes yard. His eighth home run of the year, right center field, 6-4 lead Cleveland. And they tack on one more in the eighth. But Martinez was fantastic today. 2-for-4, 3 runs, 2 RBIs. His batting average is .266. So I give it up. The Stone Statement star of the game to the Cleveland Guardians, right fielder, Angel Martinez. The Reds, fell behind 2-0, score a run in the third, 3 in the 5th for the 4-2 lead. Then Cleveland scores 2 in the 6th to tie it. Then 3 unanswered runs, 2 in the 7th, 1 in the 8th. And that was your ball game. Hey, you're listening to the Kelce Chevrolet Extra Inning Show following the Reds 7-4 loss to the Cleveland Guardians. And I have a question and really a comment for all the loyal listeners out there as we move to the next hour. We've got 2 hours to go. Let's play a game of lineup bingo. Who do you want to see lead off? There's some rust gathering on TJ Friedl, okay, who hasn't played in a couple of days. Who do you want to see high up in the middle of the order and at the bottom of the order? There's a whole bunch of guys at or below the Mendoza line. Oh, where do you put them? And now, backup catcher Jose Trevino has a hamstring issue. Oh, it's crazy. The Reds lose 7-4, and you are listening to the Kelce Chevrolet Extra Inning Show with your host, Chick Ludwig, and tonight's producer, Shoeless Joe Waddell, on 700 WLW.
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3: The president potentially dropping a billion-dollar lawsuit. With the 10 o'clock report, I'm Brady Hopkins, breaking now. Sources say President Trump is preparing to drop his $10 billion lawsuit against the IRS in exchange for the creation of a nearly $2 billion fund to pay out his allies who claim to be former targets of the Biden administration, and Democrats say the deal is corrupt.
4: While Trump would not be personally eligible to receive payments, sources said entities associated with him would be. Others who could be paid? The 1,600 individuals charged in the January 6th Capitol attack, pardoned by Trump on his first day in office. Prominent MAGA loyalists applauding the move. Roger Stone, who was indicted and found guilty as part of special counsel Robert Mueller's investigation, asking, "Where do I apply?"
3: ABC's Olivia Rubin. Now the latest traffic and weather together. Roads are looking overall pretty solid on this Saturday evening. Only seeing one real major issue right now on 71 southbound going into downtown. Looks to be a little bit of an accident. Doesn't look to be too much of a delay. It's going right down toward a little past Ezard Charles. But other than that, not seeing any other major issues. Now let's get your latest forecast from 9 First Warning meteorologist Mark Stitz.
5: Now the latest forecast from the Jake Sweeney Chevrolet Weather Center. 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
6: Some of the showers and thunderstorms will continue overnight and into early Sunday morning. Lows will be near 62. But Sunday afternoon looking much drier. In fact, some sunshine comes out as we heat things up to 84 degrees. Into the Monday morning commute, we'll drop to 67. From your severe weather station, I'm 9 First Warning meteorologist Mark Stutz, News Radio 700 WLW.
7: 67 degrees right now here in Cincinnati. Cincinnati police have identified a man shot and killed early Saturday morning on a Metro bus near the Cincinnati Zoo. Officers responded around 5:30 a.m. to Dury Avenue, where they found 52-year-old James Bond suffering from multiple gunshot wounds. He was pronounced dead at the scene. Metro leaders say a fight on the Route 46 bus led to the shooting. No other passengers on the driver were on the or the driver were hurt. Police have arrested 27-year-old Leonte Costin, who now faces murder and weapons charges. He is expected in court on Monday. For people who have Ring cameras and video systems in Lachlan or Lincoln Heights, the sheriff is asking for your help solving a Lachlan murder on North Wayne Avenue. Sandy Collins reports.
8: They want to see any video recorded on May 8th. They're looking for a man who's sought in the shooting death of Bacola Pereira. The man is a black male, heavy build, and possibly wearing a long black wig. Last wearing gray sweatpants and a black shirt or sweatshirt. Witnesses reported that suspect running from the area of the killing at a Rise Auto Center and entering the creek located behind that business, going southbound through the creek. So Lachlan and Lincoln Heights residents and business owners, check your cameras May 8th between 12:30 and 3 p.m., then contact the sheriff's office. 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
7: Meantime, Cincinnati police are investigating a late-night shooting in North Fairmount that left two women injured. Officers say one victim was shot in the head and the other in the leg on Fairmount Avenue just before midnight. Both were taken to UC Medical Center, while several people at the scene were detained for questioning. Investigators are still working to determine what led up to the shooting. And Fort Wright police in Northern Kentucky are investigating a deadly crash that happened just before midnight on Madison Pike near Highland Pike. Officials say one person was killed, though investigators have not yet confirmed if the victim was a pedestrian. The Kenton County Serious Traffic Accident Reconstruction Team has now taken over the case as police work to determine exactly what caused the crash.
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7: Reds lost tonight to the Guardians 7-4. They're back in action tomorrow for the series finale against the Guardians with our pregame coverage right here on the Big One. Underway at 12:40 with Inside Pitch. Brady Singer will get the start with first pitch scheduled for 1:40. FC Cincinnati in action right now, and you can hear that live on ESPN 1530. PGA Championship update. Alex Smalley is in the lead to end the third round with a two-shot lead at 6-under par over a five-way tie for second place at 4-under par with John Rahm and Ludvig Åberg in the mix. Covers tomorrow from 10 a.m. to 1 p.m. on ESPN and 1 p.m. through 7 p.m. on CBS. 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I'm Brady Hopkins, News Radio 700 WLW.
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1: 10:09 in the Queen City of Cincinnati. 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Welcome back to the Kelsey Chevrolet Extra Inning Show. Joe Waddell is tonight's producer. We're going all the way to midnight. Plenty of time to vent about the Reds 7-4 loss to the Guardians at Progressive Field tonight in Northeast Ohio. The Chickster lived in Willowick in Northeast Ohio for 2.5 years before coming to Dayton and being closer to my hometown of Cincinnati, where I grew up on the west side, the best side. It's so good to be back home. I loved Cleveland. It was awfully cold in the winters. It was brutal living in that snow belt. So I want to beat the Guardians bad. Reds eke out a win last night, 7-6. Nearly blew it, a 6-1 lead in the eighth inning. Tonight they have a 4-2 lead in the fifth. But the Guardians scratch out a couple of runs in the sixth, and then Angel Martinez with a 2-run home run in the seventh inning snaps that 4-all tie. Cleveland adds another one in the eighth, and they go on to win 7-4 tonight. 7 runs, 10 hits, no errors for Cleveland. 4 runs, 5 hits, just 5 hits and 1 error for the Reds. Let's go out to the phones. I'm looking at the call screen, and it says, Dirty Curdy, welcome to 700 WLW.
14: Yeah, boy, Chip, thanks for having me in the house, baby.
1: Hey, yeah, thank you for holding, man. I appreciate you being a loyal listener.
14: Yes, sir. Yes, sir. So, hey, you asked us how we feel out there in Cincinnati.
1: Yes.
14: You know what it is, man? What do you know? You know, that's how we feel. What do you know? What do you know? You know, we watch these guys build up a run lead, and then we watch them give it away in the fifth, the sixth, the seventh, the eighth. Same story, and I feel like it's been happening for years now. And until we get that guy in there that people are afraid of on the mound, you know, you think about back when we had the Cuban Missile, back when Mr. Chapman was pitching at the mound, people were terrified to face that guy. And until we get that guy back, until we get a guy like that in the bullpen, I think we still just have the same struggles. The pieces are always almost there.
1: How about some dudes by the name of the Nasty Boys?
14: Yes,
1: ooh.
14: Yes.
1: How awesome was that? Yeah.
14: I think, you know, I don't want to blame it on this either, but I have to. I think, you know, you look at teams like L.A. and how much money they can spend.
1: Yeah.
14: And will Cincinnati ever be a team that gets – will we ever spend that much money here in Cincinnati to put a bullpen together like that?
1: No.
14: And until we do that, I think we're always going to get the same results. We're always going to have a team that is almost there. You know, I think about that team when we had, you know, Mr. Jesse Winker here with Gino on that team, and we brought Trevor Bauer in. And, you know, Trevor was scary to face on the mound. He was a scary dude to go up against. And until we have that MO in our house, until we bring that back to Cincinnati, I feel like we're in the same place every year, every season.
1: Dirty Curdy, we don't have that dude.
14: No.
1: We don't have that dude in the lineup that strikes fear in opponents. Ellie De La Cruz is having a great season. Love him. Absolutely love him. But we don't have that dude.
14: We always want to put our guy in the lineup that is a dude, right? We've got Ellie. That, and we had Votto forever. And, you know, people don't give Joey enough credit. The team he had around him and what he was able to do with that team. But we never gave Joey that dude to make things happen. And I feel like until we spend the money in Cincinnati, that's going to be our MO here. We're always almost going to be there. And why shouldn't we spend the money? We are a great baseball town. When the Reds are good, Cincinnati is a completely different place to be.
1: Oh, it's electric when they're winning. It really is. I dreamed of Kyle Schwarber being a Cincinnati Red. I settled for Eugenio Suarez. He's hurt now with that oblique. He's out this entire month. Oh, hopefully we get him back healthy, because he's the kind of guy that can change a game with one swing of the bat. We miss that.
14: And I feel like Gino is that dude in our lineup, but Gino needs that other dude in the bullpen to make sure that when we're up 6-7 runs going into the seventh, going into the eighth. I mean, 3 years ago, I remember I used to eat ice cream at the end of every single Reds victory. I'd go in the freezer, I'd grab me a little UDF ice cream with the chocolate on it. Victory ice cream, baby.
1: Woo! Awesome.
14: We were up 10 runs against San Francisco in the seventh inning 3 seasons ago, and I ate my ice cream early, and we lost the game 11-10.
1: Yeah. Yes,
14: and
1: I remember.
14: I don't know how many Reds faithful remember that San Francisco game, but another team that just seems to have our number. When we need a win, we can't get past those Giants. But that's all I got, brother. I feel like we will always be a team that is almost there until we are willing to put that dude in the bullpen.
1: Almost. That's the Reds' Dirty Curdy. Thank you so much for calling.
14: Yes, sir.
1: All right, thank you. Appreciate it. Hey, we've got James in Cincinnati. James.
13: Hey, how you doing tonight? I'm sorry about my voice. I was watching my granddaughter play up in Canton, Ohio for flag football for Mount Notre Dame.
1: Wow. How'd it go up there?
13: Well, we ended up losing the finals 2019 in Nordania.
1: Nordonia?
13: Yeah, that's okay.
1: Yeah, Nordonia?
13: Yeah.
1: Yeah, up in Northeast Ohio. Nordonia, yeah. Okay.
13: Yeah. And I don't know. I mean, the Reds got issues. I know that, but I'm kind of want to keep them going so I can go through summer and all that stuff. So I can listen to them on the radio and watch them on TV.
1: Yes.
13: And so I don't have to get prepared for Buckeye football and Bengals football.
1: Oh, my goodness, I mean? James. You're talking my language here. Buckeye football.
13: Been a Buckeye football fan since 1968, man.
1: Oh, man. Awesome. Wow. I'm a 70s.
13: I've been a Bengals football fan since 1968 just as well.
1: Yeah. Yeah, I was 14 when the Bengals were born, and I walked with Archie Griffin to get my bachelor's degree inside St. John Arena.
13: Yes. You're a little bit older than me, but that's good. That's good.
1: All right, James. Yeah, we're frustrated. We're a little bit angry.
13: Yes, we are. We just want to keep this thing rolling because I want Cincinnati. I want the Reds to do well.
1: Absolutely, and I make. After Bengals games.
13: I do all the time.
1: Awesome.
13: I love your stuff, man.
1: All right.
15: Have you guys been drinking coffee, though?
1: Oh, yeah. Yeah, needed to coffee tonight. Yeah, intravenous, man.
15: Just keep yourself moving. I understand that.
1: The coffee drip is on, brother. Yes.
15: Hey, thanks, man.
1: Hey, thanks, James. All right, how about a little roster bingo? Should Ellie De La Cruz be batting leadoff? 749-7000, 1-800-THE-BIG-ONE. Reds fall 7-4 to the Cleveland Guardians. 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
6: Deer swings, drives it deep right center field, on its way, and it is off the wall. This is going to score at least two. Here comes Stewart Relay to the plate in time. But the Reds have taken the lead on the two-run double halfway up the wall in right center field. It is 4-2 Reds.
1: That is Tommy Thrall on the Reds Radio Network, and you are listening to the Kelsey Chevrolet Extra Inning Show on 700 WLW. And that double brought home Ke'Bryan Hayes and Ellie De La Cruz. And unfortunately, to end that play, Sal Stewart was thrown out at home. Nevertheless, the Reds took a 4-2 lead there on Spencer Steer's double. And how many times do I have to say it? Spencer Steer is my favorite player. Quiet, unassuming, 8 hours work for 8 hours pay. He shows up every day with his lunch pail, his hard hat, and his dock worker boots, and he goes to work. He punches in. It gives you a full day of work and great at-bats. And I love Spencer Steer's persona. He's a quiet dude. He will play anywhere in the field. That's why he's my favorite player. Let's go out to the phones. Is this Sue in Cincinnati?
7: Well, I think it is Sue.
1: Hi.
7: But I'm glad you got that coffee to keep you warm on a rainy night. And my computer is going to tell you tonight that the bullpen sort of slipped tonight, according to what happened tonight. But what can you do? They're trying. They try hard every day. But as everybody says, it's a long season, and each day will bring new talent and new things that can happen to keep the world a-moving. They are good games. They had a good crowd. I do not know what you were honoring tonight, the Army or the Navy, but the middle of May is one of those special days. I don't think my sister and I can remember which one they honored, but it was still worthwhile watching, okay?
1: Thank you so much, Sue. And, yeah, I like the military remembrance here with the caps that the ballplayers are wearing this weekend. And 33,331 showed up tonight at the Progressive Field in Cleveland to watch the Guardians chop down the Reds 7-4. And always appreciate Sue calling. And I want to take this opportunity to give a shout out to a loyal listener up in Middletown, Fred Rickard. His son, Justin, is in a ton of my classes when I'm substitute teaching in purple, of course, wearing my Hope Squad purple beads for the Middletown Middies. So Justin's in a bunch of my classes. His dad, he tells me this, my dad, Fred Rickard, listens to 700 WLW all the time. He's a chick magnet, and I'm hoping he's listening right now. Awesome. Earlier today, man, while the rain was coming down, I was at Kyle Park in Tip City, Ohio, for a girls' fast pitch softball tournament. had a blast. It was a long lightning and rain delay, but got a couple games in and then hustled down here to Cincinnati to deliver the Kelsey Chevrolet Extra Inning Show, which I thoroughly enjoy doing. Chris Paddock started for the Reds, retiring the first five Guardians that he faced in lickety-split fashion. Boom, boom, boom. Boom, boom. Five straight outs, but then he runs into trouble. Stephen Kwan, base hit. Angel Martinez, hit by pitch. Austin Hedges walks to load the bases. And then Brian Rocchio, the ninth batter in the lineup, with a single. Kwan and Martinez score. It's 2-0 in favor of the Guardians. In Cleveland's third, with runners at first and third, thank goodness Stephen Kwan grounded out to Key Brian Hayes, or, wow, the Guardians would have scored more runs. But in the Reds' third, with two outs, Dane Myers goes deep to right field for his third home run of the year, a 354-foot shot on a 1-0 pitch, a 92.6-mile-an-hour fastball, pulling the Reds within 2-1. And when we come back after the bottom of the hour break, we will continue to take your calls really all night as we talk a little lineup bingo. I want to know who you want to see lead off. I want to see who you think should bat third and fourth and second and ninth and eighth, the whole nine. And we'll talk about that fifth inning, the seventh inning, and the eighth inning. And Cleveland's sixth inning that the bullpen started its meltdown. And the Guardians win 7-4 today to even this three-game series at a game apiece. And tomorrow marks the rubber match of this series. And then, oh, look out. The Reds, they're going to Philadelphia. And the Phillies, they're playing some good baseball after being awful to start the year. So it's the Kelsey Chevrolet Extra Inning Show with your host, Chick Ludwig, and tonight's producer, Joe Waddell. 7-4 Guardians. We will continue on 700 WLW.
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9: A weekend bus ride turns deadly after a man is shot and killed near the Cincinnati Zoo. With the 10:30 report, I'm Travis Laird, breaking now. Cincinnati police have arrested 27-year-old Leonte Costin following a fatal shooting on a Metro bus early on Saturday. Officers responded to the intersection of Dury and Erkenbacher Avenues around 5:30 a.m. to find 52-year-old James Bond, yeah, that's his name, with multiple gunshot wounds. Despite life-saving arrests, Bond was pronounced dead at the scene. A Metro spokesperson says the shooting stemmed from an altercation between two passengers. No one else on the bus was injured. Investigators also located a second individual outside of Cincinnati Children's Hospital with non-life-threatening injuries, though it remains unclear if Costin was that second person. Costin is currently being held at the Hamilton County Justice Center on multiple charges, including murder and carrying a concealed weapon. He is expected to face a judge on Monday. Now, let's take a look at the latest traffic and weather together. Looks like no major accidents or slowdowns to report throughout the tri-state this hour. I take that back. I'm sorry. 75 South, there is a crash. Just south at 71. Looks like all lanes are blocked there.
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11: Showers and storms will continue for many of us overnight and into early Sunday morning, but the rest of Sunday does look dry. We'll start around 62 degrees with a lot of clouds, then some sunshine for the afternoon as we climb to 84. The Monday morning commute looking mild with a low near 67. From your severe weather station, I'm 9 First Warning meteorologist Mark Stitz, News Radio 700 WLW.
9: 64 degrees at beautiful historic Lunkin Airport, and oh yeah, It's raining. Eastbound lanes in Norwood Lateral reopened Saturday morning after a deadly early morning crash that I mentioned this morning but didn't know anything about. Norwood police say a male driver was found unresponsive in his wrecked car around 3:30 a.m. near Forest Avenue. He died later at UC Medical Center. Investigators with the Hamilton County Sheriff's Office have not yet released his name or what caused the crash. A 22-year-old Green Township man remains behind bars on a $2 million bond in a family tragedy. Police say Elijah McCullough confessed to strangling his 69-year-old grandfather with a belt on Friday, according to a police affidavit filed on Saturday. McCullough's sister found the body of Alexander Metcalf in a Charlene Drive home. Napoleon Solis.

0: County prosecutors say he cashed tenants' money orders for himself over 2 years while managing the Evanston. Detectives are asking for surveillance video to help track down a man wanted in a deadly Laughlin shooting. 30-year-old Aluwabakola Pereira was killed May 8th while working as a cashier at a Rise Auto Center. Police are looking for a heavyset black man wearing possibly a long wig who ran south through a nearby creek. Piece of naval history has surfaced in Westchester after 3 decades out of the public eye. The Cold War era USS Cincinnati nuclear submarine officially opened today at Voice of America Park. Organizers fought for years to secure the sub's sale from the Navy to honor veterans. And President Trump says he hasn't made a decision yet on whether he'll advance a $14 billion arms package for Taiwan. It follows his return from China, where leader Xi Jinping warned him that the U.S. and China could clash if Washington continues interfering with the island nation. Finally, U.S. Supreme Court has rejected an effort to overturn Virginia's congressional map. Democrats were hoping the high court would step in and restore a redrawn map that favored their candidates, which was voted on by their constituents for this year's election. The dismissal means the 2021 district lines will remain in place. Next update is at 11. Breaking news anytime. I'm Travis Laird, News Radio 700 WLW.
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14: 1037 in the Queen City of Cincinnati, Chick Ludwig, 700 WLW. Awesome to be with you tonight. Many thanks to all the loyal listeners of 700 WLW and all the Chick magnets checking out the Kelsey Chevrolet Extra Inning Show following the Reds 7-4 loss to the Guardians at Progressive Field in Cleveland tonight. Before we go to Stanley and Mansfield,

0: I want to review the power player of the game presented by Cincinnati Tax Resolution, powered by TOEFL. 513-513-TOPH. If you have a massive IRS tax problem, don't live in fear. TOEFL is here. Spencer Steer is my power player of the game. He was 1-for-4 tonight with that 2-run double in the Reds, 3-run fifth, giving the Reds a 4-2 lead that would not hold up. Nevertheless, Spencer Steer is the power player of the game. Let's go out to the phones. Welcome in Stanley in Mansfield. Stanley, once upon a time, I almost worked at the Mansfield News Journal. Welcome. Stanley, are you there?
1: Oh, yeah. Hey, Chick, how you doing, Bob?
0: Fantastic. What's going on?
1: Hey, I'm sure glad you're keeping us. I'm glad you're keeping us company tonight, Chick. You know what I mean?
0: Well, I appreciate you tuning in, Stanley. Oh, Stanley, we love you.
1: Hey, Chick, I want to run a couple things by you.
0: Yes, sir.
1: I'm sure you. I grew up in sports in the Southwestern Buckeye League.
0: The SWBL, yes.
1: And we played Tiff City, Piqua, West Milton.
0: Yeah.
1: I'm sure you're familiar with that.
0: Oh, yeah. Okay. I was in Tip City today.
1: That's why I brought that up, Jakey.
0: All right.
1: Right up 70. Anyways, I'll tell you, I'm disappointed about the game tonight. I don't know if... anyway, I'll get to that in a minute. I live in Mansfield. I have been to the corner of Carnegie and Ontario. As the Hall of Famer Tom Hamilton puts it.
0: Yes.
1: And I have been to a Cavs playoff game when right across the street, down in the hole, I mean right across the sidewalk, where the Indians were playing.
0: Yeah.
1: What a great act. Have you ever been to their... During that time. Anyway.
0: You know what? I saw, because I covered the Browns for the Dayton Daily News for a few years when Belichick was there and he had just taken over the franchise, I really saw Progressive Field being built. Because when I would go up there, you know, just watch the construction of it. And then, and then First Energy Stadium, you know, going up and living in Willoughby and Willowick for 2.5 years, 77 to 79. Before coming to Dayton. So loved it up there. Really, it is a rock and roll town, man. The flats are awesome. And I don't know if they're still going strong with all the bars and taverns down in the flats, but they were, that was just fantastic.
1: Okay, Chick, let's get back to tonight's game.
0: Yeah.
1: First of all, Brady Singer's going tomorrow night, right?
0: Tomorrow afternoon, 1:40 first pitch, Stanley.
1: Oh, good. As soon as Brady Singer gets two guys on base, get him out of there.
0: Oh, that might be the first inning, Stanley.
1: Well, get him out of there.
0: and go to this bullpen that imploded today and struggled last night. And can't throw strikes? Ooh.
1: Do you think it's Frank?
0: No.
1: Tito
0: Francona will be the first to admit to everyone it takes the players. It takes the horses. And they need more of them. And they need guys to get healthy here. And, you know, they are 24-22. And in another division, they'd be near the top, but right now they're near the bottom. They are at the bottom, but
1: no, they're at the top in walks.
0: Oh, they are second most walks issued in all of Major League Baseball, 217.
1: And how many games?
0: 46.
1: I'm not good at division, but. Hey, Chick, go on to somebody else, kiddo.
0: All right, Stanley Mansfield. All right. The Shawshank Redemption part of it was filmed at the Mansfield Prison. Is that correct? All right, Stanley, appreciate the call. Let's take a breath, put on the thinking cap. Let's continue with lineup bingo, where there are so many folks calling during the week complaining about the batting order. Well, you pick one for me, and let's see how it flies. At 513-749-7000, 1-800, the big one. I've got my coffee. I've got my computer. All I need is you on 700 WLW.
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3: The Bengals' first road game of 2026 will come against the team that made the playoffs last season. In week two, the Bengals will play the Texans in Houston. Houston's coming off a 12-win season that included a playoff victory, and Cincinnati will have to contend with a Houston defense that ranked second last season in points allowed per game, and the offensive line will have its hands full with Texans edge rusher Will Anderson. The game will also pit Joe Burrow versus C.J. Stroud for the second time. The first meeting was memorable, with the two quarterbacks combining for over 700 yards passing in a three-point Houston win in 2023. It'll be the Bengals taking on the Texans in Houston on Sunday, September the 20th at 1 o'clock.
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17: On July 24th, 2016, 23-year-old Kaylee Sawyer vanished from her small Oregon town.
18: It had to be something reasonable. 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
19: I killed a woman.
17: A second woman kidnapped.
20: And then that's when he just like started basically yelling at me to start driving. He's like, I need to get out of here. And he's like, I just killed somebody.
17: A dramatic carjacking.
21: I yelled for help. And he said, I'll shoot you. And I yelled for help again. And he shot me.
17: A high-speed police chase and a murderer's disturbing urge to kill.
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0: .1048 in the Queen City of Cincinnati, Chick Ludwig, 700 WLW. It's the Kelsey Chevrolet Extra Inning Show. We're rolling till midnight tonight. We're breaking down the Reds. 7-4 loss to the Cleveland Guardians like a wrecking ball. And during some game analysis here, the Reds trailed 2-1 when Dane Meyers hit that home run 354 feet on a 1-0 pitch in the Reds' third inning, a 92.6-mile-an-hour fastball, pulling the Reds within 2-1. Then we come to the fifth inning. Blake Dunn singles on a bunt up the first baseline. What an awesome bunt. It wasn't a drag bunt. He put it out there, and it had backspin on it, and nobody was going to beat him to first base. That was fantastic. And by the way, I am saluting Blake Dunn as our Skyline Chili Feeling Good Player of the Game, brought to you by Skyline Chili Feeling Good. It's Skyline time. We had Skyline in studio tonight. It was awesome, as always. Dunn went 2-for-3 tonight with two hits that did not get out of the infield. The bunt single in the fifth and a high chopper to shortstop in the sixth inning that he beat out. So I'm happy for Blake Dunn. They want to try to give him a good look here in right field, 2-for-3 with a run scored. He's batting .294. God, he's a physical specimen who can fly. You just want him to blossom. So let's get to the Reds' fifth inning. Okay, Dunn gets the single. Then Jose Trevino, a sack bunt. So guys bunt on back-to-back plays. When has that happened in the last time in Cincinnati Reds baseball history? But anyway, Dunn is on second. Then he steals third. And then Key Brian Hayes walks. So there's runners at first and third. Dane Meyers then strikes out swinging for out number two, but Ellie De La Cruz walks to load the bases. And at that point, we listen to the Reds broadcast in studio, and we're watching it on our Spectrum channel here in studio. And it said that the starting pitcher for Cleveland, he happened to be Joey Cantillo. Batters were 0-for-17 with runners in scoring position against him with two outs this year. 0-for-17 with runners in scoring position with two outs. But Sal Stewart, on a 3-2 pitch, man takes the walk and an RBI. So now it's 2-2 with Sal Stewart on, along with Key Brian Hayes and Ellie De La Cruz. And that's when Spencer Steer rocked that two-run double to right in the right center field gap. Almost got out of here, crashed against the wall. And really, the center fielder was able to grab the ricochet with his right hand, rifle it in. Now, all the runners are taking off, you know, with two outs. You got to run on anything. And they were taking off. Unfortunately, Sal, you know, the relay came in and he was nailed. I mean, a good 15, 20 feet up the line. They were waiting on him at home plate. But the Reds scored two 4-2 at this point in favor of the Reds. Bottom of the fifth inning with Jose Ramirez on third base. Travis Bazana from Australia strikes out looking. He challenged it. He is a great player. He challenged it, and it was a strike three. That was very pleasant surprise. But then the bullpen meltdown comes in the sixth inning. Paddock did a great job for the Reds. Chris Paddock, 5 innings, 6 hits, 2 runs, both earned from that second inning. 1 walk, 3 strikeouts. His ERA was sky high. It's down to 7.07. But Luis May comes in. Ooh. Stephen Kwan walks. Angel Martinez doubles. Austin Hedges strikes out looking. And then a wild pitch. And then Brian Ricchio walks. And Sam Maul comes in. And Reese Hoskins, with runners at second and third, Reese Hoskins, a sacrifice fly. So the Guardians pull within 4-4 with a couple of runs there in the seventh inning. Or excuse me, the sixth inning. And then the seventh inning, Kyle Manzardo. Sharp grounder gets to the outfield, deflected by Elliott short. 2 outs later with Pierce Johnson on the mound. Angel Martinez with the big hit in the game, the 2-run homer for a 6-4 lead. And then in Cleveland's eighth inning, with runners at first and third, Travis Bazana reaches on a fielding error by Connor Phillips, a comebacker that Phillips knocks down, couldn't field it cleanly, and then fumbles it, trying to pick it up. A little bit of panic there. Jose Ramirez scores. That made it 7-4, and that was your final. You know, we wanted to talk a little bit about lineup bingo here, and a lot of folks, including tonight's producer, Shoeless Joe Waddell, we talked off the air. He would love to see Ellie De La Cruz bat leadoff. I think a lot of people would. If Will Benson, you're going to put Will Benson in the leadoff spot. Put anybody there. Isn't it a shame that Matt McClain couldn't bat either leadoff or blossom in the number two hole? They've given him every opportunity in the number two hole. Now, he has played well lately, but he went 0 for 4 tonight after being the hero last night. 0 for 4 tonight with 2 strikeouts. And how crazy baseball is, Matt McClain hit 3 home runs in his first 43 games. And then home runs in the previous 2 going into tonight. Just crazy. So, would love to hear from you. There's still plenty of time. And when we come back after the top of the hour news, we've got the home run leaders in baseball. We'll find out who's rolling for the Cincinnati Reds. We'll check scores around Major League Baseball. And we'll check today's injury report. But right now, let's check on what's next for the Reds with the Gilkey window look ahead. Tomorrow, 1:41st pitch from Progressive Field. It's the rubber match of the 3-game series. Man, it's the Battle of Ohio. You want to beat Cleveland in this rivalry weekend. Brady Singer's going to try. He goes to the hill tomorrow for the Reds. He's 2-3 with a 5.79 ERA. He'll be making his 10th start. He's pitched 42 innings. He has 28 strikeouts. But in his last 3 appearances as a starter, combined for just 13 innings in those 3 games, with 11 earned runs, 3 2/3 innings against Washington, 6 innings against the Cubs, 3 1/3 innings against Pittsburgh. Brady, we need 6 strong innings out of you tomorrow. Can you deliver? And he goes up against right-hander Kevin Williams for the Cleveland Guardians, who is 5-3 with a 3.74 ERA. Kevin Williams will be making his 10th start. He's pitched 55 1/3 innings, and he has 66 strikeouts. So it's a formidable challenge for the Reds tomorrow against Kevin Williams. And, man, Tommy Thrall and Chris Welsh are right. The Guardians are such disciplined at the plate. If you're going to get them out, they're not going to swing at bad pitches. And that's why you see the Reds walking people. They're trying to nibble, trying to get them to chase. They're not going to do that. Luis May, 1/3 of an inning, 1 hit, 2 runs, both earned, 2 walks, and a strikeout. His ERA is at 5.40. Sam Maul, 1 1/3 innings, 1 hit, 1 earned run, a walk, 2 strikeouts. His ERA is at 3.32. Unfortunately, he absorbed the loss. He's 1-3 and 8 with a second blown save. Pierce Johnson, 1/3 of an inning, 1 hit, 1 run, it was earned, a walk, and he gave up the home run to Angel Hernandez. His ERA is at 3.93. And then Connor Phillips, 1 inning, 1 hit, a run, 2 walks, 2 strikeouts. His ERA is at 4.94. Reds fall to the Cleveland Guardians tonight, 7-4. And you're listening to the Kelsey Chevrolet Extra Inning Show, an hour to go on the home of the Reds and the best Bengals coverage, 700 WLW.
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2: New court documents reveal chilling new details about a West Side man accused of murdering his own grandfather. With the 11 o'clock report, I'm Travis Laird, breaking now. 22-year-old Elijah McCullough is being held on a $2 million bond after police say he confessed to choking his grandfather to death with a belt. Investigators found the body of 69-year-old Alexander Metcalf inside a home on Charlene Drive in Green Township Friday afternoon. According to a police affidavit filed on Saturday, McCullough's sister made the grisly discovery with ligature marks around Metcalf's neck when she went to check on her brother. The crime prompted a massive manhunt that briefly locked down Oak Hills High School and Dulles Elementary before officers tracked down McCullough in a wooded area on nearby Work Road. During his Saturday arraignment, McCullough's defense attorney stated his client has a history of schizophrenia and other mental health issues. McCullough remains behind bars. He's due back in court on May 26th. Now, let's take a look at the latest traffic and weather together. Looks like nothing new, but we still have that crash at 75 South, right at 71. Just the left lane closed, but there is a bit of a slowdown going on there.
3: Now the latest forecast from the Jake Sweeney Chevrolet Weather Center. 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
23: Some of the showers and thunderstorms will continue overnight and into early Sunday morning. Lows will be near 62. But Sunday afternoon looking much drier. In fact, some sunshine comes out as we heat things up to 84 degrees. Into the Monday morning commute, we'll drop to 67. From your severe weather station, I'm 9 First Warning meteorologist Mark Stitz, News Radio 700 WLW.
2: Right now, 64 degrees at beautiful historic Lunkin Airport, and yep, it's still raining.
24: Two Miami University students are now facing charges after a month-long drug investigation near campus in Oxford. Police say investigators raided a home Thursday morning and found cocaine, electronics, and drug paraphernalia. 22-year-old Michael Verlinden was arrested and charged with complicity to drug trafficking and possession of a controlled substance. Officers say the case is connected to another drug bust last week that led to charges against fellow Miami student Will Essler. Court records allege the two discussed buying drugs on the dark web and having them delivered to a home near campus. Both students are seniors with graduation set for Saturday. I'm Brady Hopkins, News Radio 700 WLW.
2: Cincinnati police have identified the man shot and killed on a Metro bus Saturday morning as 52-year-old James Bond. Investigators say an altercation between two passengers escalated into gunfire near the Cincinnati Zoo. 27-year-old Leonte Costin has been arrested on murder and weapons charges. First responders are investigating what caused a deadly crash on the Norwood Lateral Saturday morning. The single vehicle wreck shut down the eastbound lanes for several hours around 3:30 a.m. It was still going at around 7 a.m. The driver was rushed to the hospital, but ultimately he didn't survive. A proposed multi-billion dollar settlement between President Trump and the government is facing heavy backlash. Trump reportedly wants to drop an IRS lawsuit to create a taxpayer-funded compensation account for his allies. Sources say the fund could even be used to pay those convicted in the January 6th Capitol attack, even those who have since been rearrested. The 151st Preakness Stakes saw Napoleon Solo take the crown Saturday evening. A late surge helped the horse and jockey Paco Lopez beat out Taj Mahal and the favorite Iron Honor. This year's Kentucky Derby winner Golden Tempo skipped the race to prepare for the Belmont. The city of Hamilton is considering reversing its ban on recreational marijuana dispensaries. The City Planning Commission has approved a new zoning proposal that would allow sales in specific business districts as long as they're kept far away from schools and parks. City Council would hold a vote in June. Downtown Cincinnati could soon be home to two new high-rise apartment buildings. The city's planning commission has greenlit an $800 million expansion plan for the banks. The proposal aims to build up to 25 stories high and bring in 1,300 new apartments to the downtown area. That's it. Your next update is at 11:30. Breaking news anytime. I'm Travis Laird, News Radio 700. WLW.
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0: 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Welcome back. to one final power hour of the Kelce Chevrolet Extra Inning Show. Joe Waddell is tonight's producer. We're going all the way to midnight. And we've had some nice discussion tonight, some venting about the Reds 7-4 loss to the Cleveland Guardians at Progressive Field. And I said at the top of the show that in an attempt to be transparent, I have to admit to all the loyal listeners out there that I try to kind of write out my opening, okay? So I'm not stumbling, rumbling, and fumbling all over my words to start the show. Tonight, I just didn't want to do that. I just want to issue a plea to the Reds bullpen that when you enter the game, please throw strikes. The bullpen melted down last night, and the Reds survived 7-6 in a victory on Friday night. Well, tonight the bullpen melts down again, and the Reds lose 7-4. And Brady Singer goes against Gavin Williams tomorrow. And I mentioned it was the Gilkey window look ahead. 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So, Reds have another opportunity tomorrow to get a series victory, and that would be awfully nice. So I see where Napoleon Solo wins the Preakness Stakes at Pimlico in Baltimore. And I like to quiz kids when I'm substitute teaching. We talk about the Run for the Roses. Yes, the Kentucky Derby winner has a blanket of roses on its back. Well, a bed of black-eyed Susans, a blanket of bed of black-eyed Susans goes to the Preakness winner. And then I like to say that the original Preakness Stakes trophy, the Woodlawn Vase, the original trophy has an estimated appraised value of more than $4 million. It's considered the most valuable trophy in North American sports. Crafted from 400 ounces of solid sterling silver created by Tiffany & Company in 1860, in the original vase, is virtually priceless due to his historic significance. And it is on display at the Baltimore Museum of Art 364 days a year. It only travels to the track under heavy security on Preakness Day. And the winner gets a replica of the Woodlawn Vase. So I always like to mention that on Preakness Day. Let's go out to the phones. John is in Middletown, home of the Middies. Home of the Falcons, home of the Mohawks.
7: Yes, sir.
0: All right, John.
7: My Middletown mate.
0: Yes, sir.
7: I just wanted to comment, you know, on the Reds. I don't know if we had a topic started yet. On just the way they built the team from the beginning, you know, I felt like there should have been an infielder on that roster on the bench. You know, you got a lot. We got a lot of outfielders, you know, and that can hit. You got to have an infielder that can rest, you know, that can play second, short, and third.
0: Well,
7: you know,
0: they really have that. Sal Stewart can play first, second, and third, and he's done that
7: right
0: this year.
7: I know.
0: Yeah.
7: I know, but I just feel like Arroyo should have been on here. Well, I mean, Sal's going to start one of those positions. You know what I'm saying? Sal's not going to come off the bench.
0: We could see Edwin Arroyo. We could see him.
7: Right. That's my point. That's what we need. That needs to be here. I mean, when you're looking at the roster on paper, you can't just send that out here knowing you're missing that piece. I mean, I'm not saying I know more than Tito. Okay, I love Tito. Love the job. Love his lineup.
0: Yes.
7: Love the guy. I'm just saying no on that. What, coming in, not having somebody to rest Ellie and those guys. Like, no.
0: Who would you send down? What everyday player would you send down?
7: That's a hard choice. I'd have to look at the bench players, but there has to be a move. There has to be one of these outfielders. It's not J.J. Bleday. Remember what I said about J.J. when I talked to you last time?
0: Yes.
7: Something tells me, and then look what happened. Was that right or right? But yes, I could see JJ just, you know, budding before my eyes, you know. But yeah, something has to be done. I mean, we need that infielder on the bench, you know, and it just, you know, it has to be done. I mean, the team rounds out that way. You can't just have a bunch of outfielders and nobody to rest the infielders, you know. I mean, it's just common sense. I'm just saying. I know I'm preaching to the choir, Chick, right? But
0: absolutely.
7: I'm just saying. Everybody already knows this, but this is a real thing. These guys, Ellie gets in bad habits when he's tired, okay? And along with a couple other guys like Matt McClain when he's tired, gets into bad habits. If we had a guy to rest him, even when they're slumping to rest him, I think that would help tremendously. I really do. I think Arroyo maybe has earned to come up here. And let's see what the kid got. You know, isn't the guy a switch hitter?
0: Hey, it's I'm waiting for that day. I just don't know who to send down to make Benson. Room for him. So
7: Benson, and I don't mean to say Benson, right? I love Benson. But no, I'm done with the 167. I mean, we're not trying to make buddies here. We're trying to win the pennant.
0: You're exactly right.
7: Benson's a nice guy. I like him. I love the way he feels. There's no doubt about the way the guy can field every position out there, right? But when you look at it on paper, Benson's got to go down. The oil's got to come up. It's just that simple.
0: Well, Hayes is at $150. Stevenson, your catcher, is at $180. Trevino, who's got an issue now with his left hamstring, he's at $138. Benson's at $183. So, yeah, there's – they're 24-22, John. And they're still within striking distance. It's still early. So let's just see what happens here.
7: Right. I'm still on the boat. You know, I'll sink the ship regardless. But, you know, I think we got a little talent. But you have to have interchangeable parts, like I always said about the lineup. You have to have interchangeable parts in the lineup. And he does well with that. But you're missing that key position, that key infield position, resting these guys. And it doesn't make everything round out. And it causes our losing streaks to be longer. That's my fault.
0: All right, John, your point is very well taken.
7: Thanks, sir.
0: That's what my political science professor at Ohio State would say. Your point is very well taken. Thanks so much for the call, man. Appreciate
7: you.
0: All right. Thanks so much. You too. Reds fall 7-4 to the Cleveland Guardians at Progressive Field. 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
0: 11:19 in the Queen City of Cincinnati, Chick Ludwig, 700 WLW. It's the Kelsey Chevrolet Extra Inning Show. We're rolling till midnight. Reds fall to the Cleveland Guardians tonight at Progressive Field, 7-4. I have a friend in studio, recent graduate of the University of Cincinnati, from the Columbus area, Olentangy High School, the Olentangy Braves, Ryan May. He works for the Reds now. He interned with them for what, like 2 years? Okay. And I want to ask him about his position. And it's really interesting because he's involved in all kind of stadium operations. Now, Ryan, welcome back to 700 WLW.
25: Thanks, Jake. Thanks for having me on tonight, man. I hope everybody's having a better night than the bullpen.
0: Yes, absolutely. And Ryan, you're considered like a quote-unquote runner. Is that correct? And what are some of your duties?
25: Hey, so some of my duties around the stadium is to make sure that all the fans are happy and you feel like you're at home. If there's something going on around the stadium, you tell me and I come fix it. I try to make everybody feel happy, comfortable, whatever you need, I'll get it done for you. We also help a lot with the bobblehead giveaways. So I know that there's a big one coming up this Saturday, the Key Brian Hayes bobblehead. So we'll be getting to work on those tomorrow, making sure everybody gets them. So get to the stadium this Saturday, get your bobblehead. I'll be giving them out. First come, first serve. But man, pack the ballpark as much as we can, baby. We need it this time of day. So
0: outstanding. Now, last year, one of your duties was selling raffle tickets that benefits the community fund.
25: Yes, sir. Yes, sir. I love doing that. Just knowing that all the money that I was raising from these amazing fans was going to the kids in the community and giving them a chance to play baseball. It was a great gig, man. And all the fans were so heartwarmed with what we were doing with it. And you guys made a really big impact on these kids in the community and around Cincinnati and have let them be able to get the chance to play baseball or softball. So just keep doing that. If you see some guy walking around with the 50-50 raffle sign, just know do it for the kids. And you also have a chance to make some money, but it's mostly for the kids. And it's a great gig, and I love doing it, man.
0: Beautiful. Now, graduation at the University of Cincinnati was what, May 1?
25: May 1st, baby.
0: What was that experience like?
25: Man, surreal. Throwing up that cap in the air and twisting that tassel from one side to the other. It's an accomplishment, man, but I'm ready to serve my time in the professional world and do all I can to make it better.
0: And what was your major, Ryan May?
25: Sports administration, baby.
0: Yes, yes. It's you've been a lifelong sports fan, growing up in the Columbus area, even though you're, you love your Bearcats, but growing up in the Columbus area, some of your heartstrings are pulled by the Buckeyes.
25: Oh, too. Yeah. Yes. I wear my Bearcats all day, but I bleed my scarlet and gray.
0: Yeah, I like hearing that. I like hearing that. And I'm from Cincinnati, and I went to Ohio State graduating with Archie Griffin. So, I mean, I love both schools. I really do.
25: Oh, man.
0: I grew up on UC basketball, and hopefully they're on the mend.
25: Hey, we just got a fresh head coach, man, so I've got some big hope for him. He took Utah State to the NCAA champ or the March Madness, so I'm excited to see what he's bringing to the Queen City.
0: Beautiful, beautiful. And just a note here that Ryan's mom grew up next to our family in West Carrollton, Ohio, back in the day, a Dayton, South Dayton suburb. So to reconnect with Suzanne, your mom, and loved her parents dearly, Barb and Don, who are no longer with us. But they're listening on the Heaven Transistor.
25: For sure.
0: That's what we certainly hope. So your grandparents are very special to me. And to reconnect with Suzanne and then meet you and your awesome sister, who works, tell the listeners what Lauren, your sister, does.
25: My sister is a criminal investigator in Franklin County in Columbus. She does a lot of the dirty work. So shout out my sister, Lauren May. She's awesome.
0: That is fantastic. And I predicted this a couple of months ago, Ryan, a Cincinnati sports renaissance with the Reds, the Bengals, UC, hopefully Xavier basketball. Man, can it happen?
25: I think the Bengals, we got a good chance this year. Reds, just we got to pick it up a little bit. Still a lot of ball left. But with this schedule that we came out with the Bengals, I think it's very doable. Sexy Dexy's got to show them who's the king of the jungle. And I think we can get it done, man. We know our offense can produce. So we got to just show them what it's all about on defense. Defense wins this game. So I think we've made a couple good calls and changes on the offseason. So we just got to see how it rides this season.
0: Beautiful. Now you're wearing a City Connect black. I love the red City Connect on Saturdays, man.
25: Oh, yeah.
0: It's just awesome looking. But I like the black, too, on Friday nights. And the name on the back, May. You were trying to bring some good karma for Luis tonight.
25: Man, my glorious king, Luis May. I tried, my friend, but it's just an off day. I know he'll get back out there next time, and he'll throw some heat out there.
0: You've met him, and he's a tremendous guy.
25: Great guy, man. He's so respectful and just a straight-up dude. He told me I got his old jersey from last season, so he told me I need to get a new one because he changed his number.
0: Yeah, yeah. Oh, fantastic. So the Reds the bullpen, they've got talent. You know, we need that dude in the lineup that can – change the game with a swing of the bat, and that is Eugenio Suarez. He is on the shelf right now.
25: 100%. We need him back. I mean, when we first started this season, he had a game-changing hit in the first series that gave us a little boost to our game and revived the hitting for our team. So we're definitely missing him this month, but I hope he comes back nice and healed. We got to make sure he recovers fully, and we don't want to risk him getting hurt again.
0: You know, the whole aura of the stadium, you know, it's an awesome experience for a family to go down on a family day, a Sunday, and experience the ballpark. Some of the features there are, I love the smokestacks. I love the fireworks. Walking around the concourse of the stadium, what stands out to you that is so special?
25: Man, just the energy that everybody has. We just had a game, a day game on Thursday, and the stadium was packed to the brim, as far as I could tell. And there was people standing outside, a whole group of people, filling up the front of the stadium an hour before gates opened. So we have some dedicated fans. There's so many fun things to do. We have some great food. We have some great drinks. I want everybody to come out, show your support and your love to the Cincinnati Reds, because it adds an extra player on the field. It really does. So please come out. Please show your love. Please be loud. It really, really adds another player on the field.
0: In all the interviews I hear from the players, it really does make a difference. Mm-hmm. When you've got like a playoff atmosphere there, it brings the juice to the team.
25: Dude, last season when we were making that playoff run to get into the playoffs, man, you guys brought your energy out here. And I just wish it was like that every game. But we got 45,000 seats in the Great American Ballpark, so we'll never run out.
0: That's exactly right. So you're happy with what you're doing, stadium ops, and who are some of the guys that you work with down there?
25: My boss, Braden Long, and my boss, Gavin Kinney, shout out them. They're the greatest bosses I could ever ask for. I got my buddy, Justin Hedges, he's basically my boss as well. Great guys. You know, they showed me the ropes on opening day, which was quite the hectic day. I mean, you guys really show it every opening day. It's a citywide holiday, as it should be. Great people that I work with, man. Great fans. You guys are awesome. Keep doing what you're doing and keep showing up, man. And we'll get some good baseball going.
0: He is Ryan May, Olentangy High School, University of Cincinnati graduate, sports administration major, and graduation May 1. A smile has not left his face since he got his diploma. He's working for the Reds right now, so it's a wonderful life right now.
25: Yes, sir. You know it. God bless you, Chick. Appreciate you, my man.
0: Yeah, and you like coming into the studio. Yeah.
25: Man, I can't wipe this smile off my face.
0: Fantastic. It is different. You know, it's cool to see where Bill Cunningham sits and Lance McAllister and all the...
25: I'm honored to be here, man. It's awesome.
0: All the great stars here at 700 WLW. And I'm honored, too, to be a very small pimple on a very large butt. Yeah, awesome. But the Reds lose tonight, 7-4. The rubber match tomorrow. Hey, awesome hearing from Ryan May here in studio. Shout out to his mom, Suzanne, and his sister, Lauren, back in the Columbus area. And, yeah, just love you guys. So, yeah. Reds fall, and a shout out to all the loyal listeners. Man, without you, we wouldn't have this show. So it's the Kelsey Chevrolet Extra Inning Show following the Reds 7-4 loss to Cleveland with the rubber match tomorrow, 1:40 first pitch. We've got a half hour to go on 700 WLW.
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3: A massive $800 million proposal could soon bring the tallest new apartment towers in downtown history to the Cincinnati Riverfront. With the 1130 report, I'm Travis Laird, breaking now. The Cincinnati Planning Commission has officially approved a sweeping new vision for the banks. According to the Cincinnati Business Courier, the new plan focuses on 6 unbuilt lots along the riverfront and aims to construct two new 25-story residential buildings. If those towers reach their maximum proposed height of 285 feet, they would become the tallest new build apartment ever constructed in downtown Cincinnati. Design teams told the commission the goal is to bring 1,300 new apartments and roughly 3,000 new residents to the area. The entire development totals 2.5 million square feet, with 60% dedicated to residential living, which will eventually include for sale condos. Beyond the apartments, the expansive plan also proposes 150 new hotel rooms, up to 80,000 square feet of neighborhood retail space, and over 200,000 square feet of office space to round out the final phase. While commissioners praised the ambitious design on Friday, they also raised questions about the exact details and overall viability of the plan, as it moves forward. Now, let's take a look at the latest traffic and weather together. Nothing new, but that says a crash on 75 South at 71, still blocking the left lane. Everything else looks pretty good, though. No major accidents or slowdowns to report.
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17: Showers and storms will continue for many of us overnight and into early Sunday morning, but the rest of Sunday does look dry. We'll start around 62 degrees with a lot of clouds, then some sunshine for the afternoon as we climb to 84. The Monday morning commute looking mild with a low near 67. From your severe weather station, I'm 9 First Warning meteorologist Mark Stitz, News Radio 700 WLW.
3: Right now, the big board at Lincoln Airport says still 64 degrees. Still raining. A 27-year-old man facing a murder charge after a fatal shooting on a Cincinnati Metro bus. Police arrested Leonte Costin after 52-year-old James Bond was gunned down near the zoo Saturday morning. Metro officials say the shooting stemmed from a fight on board and no other passengers were injured. The Hamilton County Sheriff's Office says a man crashed his car around 3:30 Saturday morning near the Forest Avenue intersection on the Norwood Lateral. First responders say the unidentified driver died later at the hospital. Bond is set at $2 million for a West Side man accused of killing his grandfather. Police say 22-year-old Eli.

11:37 in the Queen City of Cincinnati. 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You are listening to the Kelsey Chevrolet Extra Inning Show. That sound is Eric Carmen's voice with the Raspberries, the late, great Eric Carmen. And that goes out to all the Cleveland Guardians fans who are celebrating a 7-4 victory tonight, unfortunately, over our Cincinnati Reds. Yours, mine, and our Cincinnati Reds. We want the Reds to win. They're 24-22 following tonight's loss. If they were in the American League Central Division, they'd be at or near the top. Nevertheless, it isn't the way. Yeah, the Guardians are on top with a similar record, and the Reds are at the bottom of the National League Central Division. But a lot can change here, as we have seen over the last few weeks when the Reds went from first to last place. They can do it. They can get back up. And we'll see what happens tomorrow with the first pitch at 1:40. All the coverage right here on 700 WLW, starting with the

0: Darnell Carrier's inside pitch at 12:40. And Tommy Thrall and Chris Welsh will bring you all the action tomorrow right here on The Big One. 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Well, Brady Singer, with that right foot bruise, suffered when he took a 106.7-mile-an-hour line drive off the outside of his right foot against the Washington Nationals. That happened in the previous home series. X-rays came back negative, and manager Tito Francona said the team was hopeful that Singer would make his next start. Well, he's going to make his next start, and that is tomorrow at 1:40 against Gavin Williams. Singer is 2-3 with a 5.79 ERA. Gavin Williams is 5-3 with a 3.74 ERA. And like I mentioned earlier, Singer in his last three outings hit combined for just 13 innings pitched. 3 2/3 against the Washington Nationals, 6 innings against the Cubs, 3 1/3 innings against the Pittsburgh Pirates. So the Reds are going to need some innings being eaten tomorrow by Brady Singer. You know all about the pitching injuries that the Reds have. Caleb Ferguson with his predicament. He has not pitched yet with the oblique strain. And Hunter Green with the right elbow surgery. Rhett Lauder with the shoulder issues. Emilio Pagan with the hamstring. And Brandon Williamson with the shoulder soreness. And then word comes today that Jose Trevino, the starting catcher for the Reds tonight, left the game with right hamstring tightness. And that caused Tyler Stevenson to be thrust back in the lineup tonight. That is your injury report brought to you by O'Connor, Achani, and Levy. Attorneys you know, attorneys you trust. 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Guardians over the Reds 7-4 in the top of the eighth inning in Sacramento. The Athletics trail the San Francisco Giants 6-1. Bottom of the seventh inning in Los Angeles. At the Big A, the Angels trail the Dodgers 6-2. And once again, folks, it is rivalry weekend around Major League Baseball. A final in 10 innings. The Blue Jays are in Detroit, and they beat the Tigers today 2-1. The Cardinals are 4-2 winners at home over the Kansas City Royals. The Colorado Rockies in Denver knock off the Arizona Diamondbacks 4-2. In our nation's capital, the Washington Nationals clobber the visiting Baltimore Orioles 13-3. Pirates at home get shut out by the Philadelphia Phillies 6-0. The Miami Marlins all over the Tampa Bay Rays in Tampa, in St. Petersburg, Florida, 10-5. Marlins are winners. The Houston Astros are 4-1 winners at home over the Texas Rangers. And the White Sox on the south side hosting the Cubs. The White Sox get the 8-3 win over the Chicago Cubs. And the Milwaukee Brewers go into Minneapolis and beat the Twins 2-1. San Diego Padres are 7-4 winners over the Mariners in Seattle. The Boston Red Sox are 3-2 winners over the Braves in Atlanta. And the New York Mets at Citi Field knock off the hated New York Yankees 6-3. Those are your scores around Major League Baseball. And while we're at it, let's check the standings here now. The Chicago Cubs are in first place in the NL Central with a 2-game lead over the St. Louis Cardinals, 2.5-game lead over the Milwaukee Brewers, a 5-game lead over both the Reds and the Pirates. So this is doable here for the Reds if they can get hot again and start climbing back up the standings here in the NL Central. In the NL East, the Atlanta Braves have an 8-game lead over the Philadelphia Phillies. Phillies are playing much better. They're 23-23 right now, but the Braves, just incredible, 31-15. 8-game lead over the Phillies and the Nats. The Miami Marlins are 10 games back. The Mets, 11.5 games back. And in the NL West, the San Diego Padres and the Los Angeles Dodgers are deadlocked in first place with exact records of 27-18. The Arizona Diamondbacks are 21-23, 5.5 back. The San Francisco Giants are 9 games back. And the Colorado Rockies are 9.5 games back. And in the American League, your division leaders right now are the Tampa Bay Rays, 2-game lead over the Yankees in the East. The Cleveland Guardians with a 1-game lead over the White Sox in the AL Central. And the Athletics have a 2.5-game lead over the Seattle Mariners in the American League West. So those are your scores and your standings in Major League Baseball. And the scores, once again, brought to you by John Burns and our friends at Encore Technologies. When we come back, we'll take a look at who's rolling for the Cincinnati Reds right now. We'll take a look at on this date in Reds history. And we still have time for you to call at 513-749-7000, 1-800-THE-BIG-ONE. Chick Ludwig, alongside our tonight's producer, Joe Waddell. It's the Kelsey Chevrolet Extra Inning Show following the Reds' 7-4 loss to the Cleveland Guardians on 700 WLW.
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0: Nine minutes before the midnight hour, this is Chick Ludwig, and you are listening to the Kelsey Chevrolet Extra Inning Show on 700 WLW. Big time shout out to tonight's producer, Shoeless Joe Waddell, keeping the Chickster off the ledge and in the fairway following the Reds 7-4 loss to the Cleveland Guardians at Progressive Field in Northeast Ohio. 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Who's rolling for the Reds? How about Spencer Steer? In his last seven games, 10 for 30. That's he's batting 333. With 10 runs, a home run, five RBIs, two walks, and a stolen base. And in his last three games, 5 for 13. That's a 385 average with three RBIs in his last three games. And he is on currently a seven-game hitting streak. And he's the guy that came through tonight with that huge two-run double off the wall in right center field gap to give the Reds a 4-2 lead, scoring Ellie De La Cruz and Key Brian Hayes. And on that play to end the inning, on the same play, Sal Stewart got nailed at home. Nevertheless, the Reds took a 4-2 lead, but it would not hold up as the Cleveland Guardians scored two in the sixth to tie it. Two more in the seventh on Angel Martinez's two-run home run, making it 6-4. And then Cleveland tacked on a run in the eighth inning with runners at first and third. Travis Bazana reaches on a fielding error by Connor Phillips, and Jose Ramirez scores. Final score tonight, 7-4. 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And Spencer Steer is the gentleman rolling for your hometown team, the Cincinnati Reds. Well, how about on this date in Cincinnati Reds history? May 16, way back in 1869, the Red Stockings play the first regular season game of their professional season and defeat the Antiochs of Yellow Springs, 41-7. I get up to Yellow Springs from time to time, not far from right on 675. And there is a tavern there called Ye Old Trail Tavern that is just an awesome place. And prior to that contest back in 1869, the Red Stockings played several practice games against Cincinnati amateur teams. And on this date, May 16, 1948, Reds outfielder Hank Edwards has a triple, two doubles, and two singles in a 7-4 win over the Phillies. On this date in 1956, the Reds trade infielder Chuck Harmon to the St. Louis Cardinals for infielder Alex Gramas and outfielder Joe Frazier. On this date in 1963, the Reds sell outfielder Wally Post to the Minnesota Twins, a Reds legend. On this date in 1972, Pete Rose drives in a deciding run in a 4-3 victory over the Giants in San Francisco by hitting a single during an attempted intentional walk. With the count 3-0, Giants pitcher Ron Bryant put a pitch a little too close to the plate, and Rose reached out and slapped the ball past a surprised third baseman, Jim Ray Hart. RBI, Reds win 4-3 over the Giants on this date in 1972. And on this date in 1978, Tom Seaver strikes out 13 batters in a 5-1 victory over the Expos at Olympic Stadium in Montreal. The late, great Tom Seaver. Well, FC Cincinnati was in action tonight in San Diego. And the final result of this match, 3-3. So it's a draw. So Cincinnati, ninth place in the Eastern Conference standings of MLS, 3-3 draw tonight in San Diego in a match that was heard on Cincinnati's ESPN 1530 WCKY. Hey, have you been out to Macatawa Country Club this weekend? Wow. What an event. Macatawa Country Club is hosting the Queen City Championship, LPGA, a $2 million purse, and Lottie Woad, remember that name, 22 years old, English professional golfer. She won the 2022 Girls Amateur Championship in the 2024 Augusta National Women's Amateur and reached number one in the world amateur golf rankings in June of 2024. She won the KPMG Women's Irish Open on the Ladies European Tour in July of 2025 while still an amateur. She is on top of this leaderboard at Macatawa Country Club going into the final round tomorrow. She shot a 5-under par 65, and she's got a 3-stroke lead heading into tomorrow's final round. Charlotte Lottie Woad, W-O-A-D, all eyes at Macatawa Country Club tomorrow will be on Lottie for the Kroger Queen City Championship presented by P&G. So we'll see how that all shakes out. What a great event to have. An LPGA tournament here in Cincinnati. There have been professional events up in the Dayton area. Man, it's great to have professional golf back here in the Queen City at the Mac. A very, very special place that has generated many, many Evans Scholar golf caddies over the years. I was lucky enough to win the Chick Evans Golf Caddy Scholarship from Western Hills Country Club to the Ohio State University. Golf is a very, very, has played a very, very important part in my life. I do not want to desecrate the great sport of golf by playing it. Don't want to do it. I hustled the bags. I was a terrible golfer, sold my clubs, and but it's more than a great walk spoiled. It is truly the game of a lifetime. So good luck to all the performers, all the competitors at Macatawa Country Club once again for the Kroger Queen City Championship presented by P&G, the closing round tomorrow. What's closing time here at the Kelsey Chevrolet X-Training Show? And until next time, this is the Chickster, Chick Ludwig, on behalf of tonight's producer, Joe Waddell, saying thanks for listening to the Kelsey Chevrolet X-Training Show following the Reds' 7-4 loss to the Cleveland Guardians. On the home of the Reds and the best Bengals coverage, 700 WLW.
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2: A new champion has secured the second jewel of the Triple Crown at the 151st Preakness Stakes. With the top of the hour report, I'm Travis Laird, breaking now. Napoleon Solo pulled off a thrilling victory Saturday evening to win the Preakness Stakes at Laurel Park in Maryland. The horse edged out early leader Taj Mahal after chasing him for the first half of the race. Jockey Paco Lopez and Napoleon Solo then held off the heavy favorite Iron Honor to take the lead down the stretch and secure their first win of the year. This year's race featured a full field of 14 horses for the first time since 2011 and marked the first time the event was held at Laurel Park while historic Pimlico Racecourse undergoes renovations. Kentucky Derby winner Golden Tempo did not compete in the Preakness and is instead resting up for the Belmont. The win earns Napoleon Solo's owners an $800,000 share of the $2 million purse.
1: Here's the latest forecast.
3: Showers and storms will continue for many of us overnight and into early Sunday morning, but the rest of Sunday does look dry. We'll start around 62 degrees with a lot of clouds, then some sunshine for the afternoon as we climb to 84. The Monday morning commute looking mild with a low near 67. That's the forecast. I'm 9 First Warning meteorologist Mark Stitz.
4: One person is dead and facing aggravated murder charges after a deadly incident in Green Township Friday afternoon. Police say officers found a 69-year-old man dead at a home on Charlene Drive. Investigators say the suspect, identified as Elijah Ray McCullough, ran from the scene before he was found and arrested in a wooded area nearby. The investigation also prompted lockdowns at Oak Hills High School and J.F. Dulles Elementary, though district leaders say those were lifted after police determined the area was safe. I'm Brady Hopkins, News Radio 700 WLW.
2: Metro officials say a fight between two passengers led to a deadly shooting on Route 46 on Saturday. 52-year-old James Bond was killed on the bus near the Cincinnati Zoo. Cincinnati police have arrested 27-year-old Leonte Costin on multiple charges, including murder, carrying a concealed weapon. Allies of President Trump who say they were targeted by the Biden Justice Department could soon get a massive payday. Trump is reportedly negotiating to drop his lawsuit against the IRS in exchange for a $1.7 billion fund to compensate his supporters. The new taxpayer-backed fund would be called the Truth and Justice Commission. An ambitious plan to add thousands of new residents to downtown Cincinnati just cleared a major hurdle. The City Planning Commission approved an $800 million vision for the banks on Friday that includes proposals for two new 25-story residential towers. 55-year-old Dion Crockett is facing multiple felonies after allegedly stealing rent from Cincinnati public housing tenants. Prosecutors say Crockett kept more than $30,000 by cashing tenants' money orders over the span of 2 years while managing the Evanston. Recreational marijuana shops could soon be legal in Hamilton. The city's planning commission endorsed a proposal to allow dispensaries in heavily regulated business corridors 2 years after initially banning them. The city council is expected to debate the plan later in June. UN aid workers have survived a drone attack while delivering supplies in Kherson, Ukraine. Officials say their vehicles were clearly marked during the airstrike. ABC News reports that Russian forces routinely hunt civilians in convoys using first-person drones. And finally, the Reds blew a mid-game lead Saturday night, falling to the Guardians 7-4. Cincinnati built a 4-2 advantage in the fifth, but the bullpen faltered late. Cleveland's Angel Martinez smashed a go-ahead two-run homer in the seventh to erase the deficit and seal the victory for the Guardians. The teams wrap up their series Sunday afternoon in Cleveland. First pitch at 1:40. Our coverage begins at 12:40 with the inside pitch right here on The Big One. Next update is at the bottom of the hour. Breaking news anytime. I'm Travis Laird, News Radio 700, WLW.
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9: All across America, we are Red Eye Radio. He is Eric Harley, and I'm Gary McNamara. Hello. All right. So you ready?
10: I'm ready.
9: Inflation.
10: Yeah.
9: Came out yesterday.
10: Yeah.
9: As we all know, I'm looking at the... Okay, here it is. Okay, I want to make sure I got the right chart here.
10: Mm-hmm.
9: Bureau of Labor Statistics here, if you want to know where we get the information from, which is directly from the Trump administration.
10: Yeah, right.
9: The Consumer Price Index increased 0.6% after rising 0.9% in March.
10: Mm-hmm.
9: That's because gasoline prices skyrocketed in March. They still went up in April, but not as much as they did in March. And that's really the, I think that was 40%. The index for energy rose 3.8% in April, accounting for over 40% of the monthly all items increase. Hmm. The shelter index also increased in April, rising 0.6%. The index for food increased 0.5% over the month, as the index for food at home rose 0.7%. And the index for food away from home increased 0.2%. The index for all items taking out food and energy rose 0.4% in April. The all items index rose 3.8% for the 12 months ending in April. The core inflation, which is all items less than food and energy, rose 2.8% over the year, following a 2.6% increase over the 12 months ending in March. The energy index increased 17.9% for the 12 months ending April.
10: Yeah.
9: The food index increased 3.2% over the last year. The one thing that I saw was, 3.8% ending in April, 3.8%, and wages up 3.6% over that time. So wages not keeping up with the inflation, whatever the reason, and that's all that matters. You know, you can say whatever you want, but prices matter to people. As we have said before, when people say, yeah, but the stock market is not prices. GDP is not prices. Job growth is not prices. It's individual and it affects everybody every single day. That's the challenge this administration still has and the Republicans have going into the midterms. If prices weren't a problem, I really wonder what it would look like for Republicans versus Democrats, because the Democrats are so insane on everything.
10: Yeah.
9: But you look at it, gasoline in April was up 5.6%. So it's been up, it's up 30% really over the last year. Energy. Gasoline 28.4%. Fuel oil 54.3%, which is going to affect everything across the board that has to be shipped. Everything. Electricity up 6.1% over the last year, and it was up 2.1% for April. April alone, it went up.
10: Yeah.
9: Utility gas service was actually down. That's to be expected, though. You would expect, if, especially if you have a April, as you get into the warmer season, there's more of a gas supply.
10: Less demand.
9: And less demand, but it's still up 3% over the last year. I'll see if my natural gas prices are going down. new vehicles down 0.2% for April. Used cars and trucks, no change. Down for the year, minus 2.7%. What's that going to look like if the kill switch comes in?
10: Yeah. Something tells me that ain't going to happen.
9: apparel up 0.6%. Apparel up 4.2% over the last year. Shelter was up 0.6% for the month, 3.3% for the year. Transportation services, 0.3%. That's 4.3% for the year. Medical care services, 3.2%. So let me see. What else are we looking at here? The index for food at home, 2.9%. Fruits and vegetables rose 6.1% over the last 12 months. So there you go. I mean, that's basically it. If you can sit there and you can say, yeah, but the war is responsible because of gasoline, we probably would be, or because of oil going up, you probably would be correct, because it affects everything. And some of those things that weren't affected as much in March would be affected in April, because it would be delayed. You know, the those price increases might be delayed a month at that point. You know, it's again, that's the biggest problem. When you think about it, that's the biggest problem Republicans have and this administration has. And we've said it since day one.
10: Yeah.
9: Of this administration.
10: Since before the war. Because this has been this bringing prices down promise was a problem to begin with.
9: Yeah.
10: That shouldn't have been a campaign promise in 24. It should have been to stabilize the economy. And leave it at that. Don't make the promises. President Trump didn't have to, as a candidate in 2016, didn't have to directly make promises on the border, just had to have a position of being strong on the border. And that worked for him. He didn't have to get into the weeds on things. And there were promises you didn't have to make in 24. And that comes back to haunt you even before the war. So, because there's nothing you can do about bringing prices back to 2019 levels. You can't do anything about that. That's not going to happen, even if you hit your target rate of 2% on inflation and that were to maintain for years on end, then you would have still an increase in prices from where they are now. That's just how inflation works. And that should have been it. That should have been, again, look, we didn't break this. And because of inflation, we're not going to be able to bring prices down to 2019. What we can do is we can, through deregulation, we'll do everything in our power to bring earnings up. That's it. That's all you have to say. But then you add to it the war, and the cost of energy. And that's always, this is one thing we talk about with companies coming here to the U.S. to do business. They want, first and foremost, cheap, plentiful energy. They want less regulation. All these things make them more profitable. So when you talk about investment in the U.S., companies coming here to set up shop, that's what we have talked about for years. And with the war, it is temporary. It is a geopolitical effect. But the question is, again, how long can you stall? And because I don't know that it is necessarily a stall, but the conversation and the messaging sounds like a stall. I don't know what's going on behind the scenes.
11: Well,
10: I'm not in the Situation Room. So, you know, that's, but it, people, most people don't think as far as I just took it. They don't say to themselves, well, I'm not sure what's going on, so I have to give them benefit of the doubt. No, what they see is 430, 440 and higher per gallon at the pump when they go to fill up their car once a week, twice a week, or however often they have to.
11: And I don't believe, you know, but because the president lost the basically the 15% tariffs, which went down to 10%, probably tariffs aren't one of a reason why, I mean, prices may be a little higher because of it, but they would be higher if the Supreme Court hadn't made that decision. As to the trade court, that hasn't gone into effect yet.
10: Right.
11: So the 10% tariffs are still there. Now, the president again, and it's interesting because I went, you know, because of the price of beef right now. And I just went, because it came out about a week ago, he may lower the tariffs or suspend the tariffs on beef.
10: Mm-hmm.
11: I go, that might be a good thing to do because I really hardly ever eat beef or hamburgers or anything at all until the summer comes along.
10: Yeah.
11: I probably eat more beef during the summer than I do all year. So when he lowered it and the administration suspended the tariff rate quotas on beef, and said, we're lowering the tariffs, we're suspending the tariffs in order to make beef more affordable. And then Charlie Cook writes from this on X, not in National Review, but on X. As Trump has explained, tariffs do not raise prices and are paid for by foreigners, which is why, checking notes here, suspending or removing them lowers prices and make things more affordable.
10: Yeah.
11: And this is the problem.
10: Just like in December.
11: Well, the biggest credibility problem that Trump has on this with conservatives is not the fact that tariffs can't be used if people are involved in unfair trading practices.
10: Right.
11: It's the fact of trying to tell conservatives that raising the cost of doing business lowers prices.
10: Right.
11: Or telling conservatives that foreigners, as he's still doing, are paying the tariffs as he's lowering the tariffs. How many times has he lowered the tariffs and said, I'm lowering the tariffs so you can afford these prices and it will bring prices down? So he's talking out of both sides of his mouth.
10: Well, it only took one White House visit from King Chuck to do away with the Scottish whiskey tariffs.
11: Yeah.
10: You know what I mean? It's not even just, it's the, on the, on your point of lowering prices, they've admitted it how many times now, but then also on the lack of justification when it's like, oh, you know what, that was a good meeting and we'll do away with the tariffs. And it was, it made me want to have my own No Kings rally, because the problem is no, the issue at hand is, and we've said it from the beginning, whatever your tariff game is going to be, choose it and stick with it. Of course, the court handed him a defeat, but even before then, it was all over the place.
11: Well, but even on that, I mean, he was back out again the other day, you know, going after the courts and saying they're, you know, they're doing it because they're in favor of China.
10: Right.
11: No. A president cannot tax American companies.
10: Right. Congress can.
11: The executive branch can't do it. Congress can. And on the last one where Congress specifically said, well, a long time ago when we were in the gold standard, that if balance of payments are out of whack, the executive branch can use tariffs. Everyone knows. That's why even his supporters didn't back him on when the trade court came out. You didn't see the backers saying they did something wrong because he's promoting trade imbalance. Trade imbalance is not balance of payments, as we've explained before. Mm-hmm. It's so crystal clear legally, and he's out there still railing that they're for the Chinese. It doesn't do you any good. You're not getting anywhere with conservatives who understand economics.
10: Right.
11: And, you know, that's one of the biggest problems for this administration right now and for Republicans. Because conservatives know that. The populist, because there's the populist wing, which is rah, rah, rah. Look, did you see the latest one with the trade representative that's been covered over the last week and how they're trying to justify the new tariffs coming in?
10: Yeah.
11: That no foreign company should be able to produce more than what their own country handles.
10: Right.
11: And if they produce more and ship it over here, well, that's a reason for us to retaliate with tariffs. Well, for God's sakes, Boeing and an American company, then has to stop with two-thirds of their production because two-thirds of their production goes overseas.
10: Right.
11: I mean, it's you're talking economic BS here over and over again to justify something that's killing you politically.
10: Yeah.
11: And you're not getting. I saw the other day. I think it was Bessin out there saying, look at this. Because of the tariffs, you know, we've exported more than we've ever exported before. Which, of course, we're always going to do as the economy increases. He didn't mention the fact that the trade imbalance hasn't changed.
10: Right.
11: You know, so they're picking and choosing. And conservatives economically are not idiots. They understand what's going on, and the BS, as we said from the very beginning, and we were criticized severely for that, manufacturing has lost 80,000 jobs over the last year. The trade imbalance has not lowered. The economy is at 2%, and so much of the economy is medical.
10: Mm-hmm.
11: Even the job creation, Trump even said it the other day, because so much of the new jobs are people getting part-time jobs, working two jobs. The president even admitted it the other day.
10: Right.
11: And most of it is medical fields. Manufacturing's getting killed in this country job-wise.
10: Well, the debate ended for me, and I didn't end it. You didn't end it. The Trump administration ended it when they announced 200-plus food tariffs would be drawn down.
11: Yeah.
10: To save families money,
11: right?
10: And the same with beef. You don't have to debate me. Debate them.
11: Yeah. Well, they're debating themselves.
10: If doing away with the tariffs saves families money, then why wouldn't you draw down all tariffs? It's not going to happen where it goes to zero. I don't expect that. But why not take the brunt of what you have in place now and eliminate it or drop it down to where it was before to save families money? Why wouldn't you do that? Is it pride? I can't tell you. The debate isn't with me. It's with them.
11: We are Red Eye Radio.
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13: It is now mid-May, but I think we can finally put to rest any additional freeze concerns for the central and eastern United States.
14: With USDA meteorologist Brad Rippey saying, late April, early May cold outbreaks and freeze events following record warmth in March and early April raised crop concerns.
13: With specialty crops and with winter wheat, it often doesn't take very long to do significant damage at a certain stage of development.
14: And in the case of fruit trees, plants, and vines in freeze event locales,
13: concerns have extended from the Midwest into the Mid-Atlantic and Northeast. Extensive reports of damage to a variety of specialty crops, and at least on a local to regional scale, this could result in a reduction of fruit availability. It's also extended into the wine grape sector, and and we could see a year where we don't see a whole lot of wine production in some of the hardest hit areas of the Northeast and the Mid-Atlantic.
14: I'm Rod Bain reporting for the U.S. Department of Agriculture in Washington, D.C.
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11: We are Red Eye Radio. He is Eric Carlin. I'm Gary McNamara. And the other thing, and you were talking about before, you know, with the war in Iran and inflation and everything else. Every day that this goes on, where there's indecision from the White House, and we saw it, we mentioned it the other day when two of the biggest supporters in the media, the president, which is the New York Post, and the Wall Street Journal editorial page, on the war with Iran, have said, do something.
10: Yeah, right.
11: But just sitting here with every single day, you know, saying, okay, well, he hasn't said in the last 36 hours, said Iran wants a deal and maybe we're getting a deal. I mean, the talk is much more negative now, but every day that the liberal media throws out accusations about whether they're true or not, about what Iran is doing, that they have their missile sites back, whatever, every single day erodes the support from his own party.
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0: Daytime is overrated. Nights are where it's at. Uh-huh. With Gary and Eric on Red Eye Radio.
1: That's true. The big guy speaks the truth.
2: So I'm just editorial board. Wall Street Journal.
3: Yeah.
2: The Senate. Well, they did. They confirmed him yesterday. Did they confirm him? Kevin Warsh was confirmed, I thought.
1: Well, you know what was interesting?
2: He said his poise this week to be confirmed. I thought he was yesterday.
1: Well, Newsmax reported that he was confirmed. Others, all the other sources said cleared a key Senate hurdle, thought was committee.
2: Okay. All right.
1: But it said, here's from Newsmax.com. U.S. Senate on Tuesday confirmed Kevin Warsh as to a 14-year term as Federal Reserve Governor, marking an important step toward his succeeding Jerome Powell.
2: Okay.
1: So not as
2: Okay.
1: Chair.
2: That's okay.
1: Yeah.
2: So, but here it is.
1: Yeah.
2: Because I saw that same thing, too, and I'm like, oh, okay. The Senate is poised this week to confirm Kevin Warsh as the new chair of the Federal Reserve. And the Wall Street veteran may be wondering why he ever signed up for this duty.
1: Yeah.
2: Tuesday's consumer inflation data for April shows he's inheriting one of the most difficult monetary tasks since Paul Volcker took over from G. William Miller in 1979. Mm. By the way, I'm old enough. I remember that.
1: Yeah.
2: I remember how high interest rates had to go to tame that inflation.
1: You remember when Volcker had curves. Only economists are going to get that joke. That's so sad.
2: Yes. So when you look at it, and they talk about, you know, I almost said Volcker. they talk about, you know, Powell and the fact of, remember, he was the one that said inflation is transitory and then admitted later on, you know, that interest rates, you know, with all the borrowing the government was doing and all the money that they were throwing in and stimulus and, you know, everything that happened during his term that did the opposite. And they're like, you know, he even admits he did stuff that was just not good. But if you're looking to tame inflation right now, because if you look at it and because they go through this here and they said, let me just read a few things here about consumer prices rose 6.6% in April or 3.8% over the last 12 months. That's down from 0.9% in March. And some 40% of the increase was related to the Iran war's energy shock. But that's little consolation since so-called core prices, that's taking out food and energy, rose 0.4% in April, an acceleration from 0.2% in March and 2.8% for 12 months. Service prices were notably hot, with shelter up 0.6% and overall non-energy services up 0.5% or 3.3% over 12 months. The disinflation in goods prices also seems to have stopped, as apparel prices are up 4.2% in the last year, and Whirlpool last week announced it raised prices 10% in April as two examples. Those figures confirm the inflation pop in the recent personal consumption expenditure data. They also suggest that the disinflation earlier this year may have been another false drawings that have typified recent Fed performance. The central bank keeps thinking it has inflation conquered and it begins a monetary easing cycle, only to find out its optimism is premature. Mm-hmm. The last inflation report marks a dispiriting end to Jerome Powell's 8-year tenure as Fed chair. The press focuses mainly on President Trump's relentless attacks on Mr. Powell and praises him as a stalwart of Fed independence. We've supported the president. We've supported him from those unfair assaults. But Fed chiefs are measured overall by their stewardship of the economy, especially price.

0: stability on those grounds. Mr. Powell's tenure has been a notable failure. The nearby chart tracks consumer price inflation across 8 years of Powell's two terms. And then they just go through it all. He goes, Mr. Powell's tragic error was the pandemic era price spike that he dismissed for too long as transitory.
1: Yes.
0: Prices soared before the Fed recognized its mistake, hitting an annual rate of 9.1% in June of 2022. The Fed still largely blames supply chain disruptions for the inflation spike rather than its policy choices to accommodate blowout federal spending and keep interest rates low for too long. And that's the problem right there when you look at the Fed. The fact that they still look at supply chains as the problem in that inflation.
1: Yeah. Yeah.
0: The problem that the people in charge and Powell didn't recognize that it was the blowout federal spending that caused it.
1: Yeah. Right.
0: And blaming something else that was not to blame.
1: Yeah, no,
0: for the long-term inflation that we had. It might have, we know the supply chain had an effect, but also people pulled back from buying at that point, too.
1: If you're building,
0: a lot of people were unemployed for a period of time there or had cut back hours.
1: Right, yeah.
0: And to sit there and ignore it and go, no, it was a supply chain that caused it and not the blowout spending and keeping interest rates low at that point.
1: Right.
0: To ignore that, this is why I've always said we believe that these people that are in power somehow have intelligence beyond what we can understand, and they don't.
1: No, they don't. And if you're building a case against Powell, that should be the focus on the whole transitory thing. You know, if you think of the mindset and where we have been. You have to remind people because people live in the bubble today. I don't know what kind of case you have to make against Powell. I think, again, on the merits, it's already made. And it clearly wasn't going to be the case that he was going to fire Powell as chairman because we didn't get to that point. So the point is that you can, in bringing on Warsh, and hopefully taking a new direction. I can't tell you what is going to happen when it comes to a Fed chair. Because, as you just mentioned, you know, so many people believe that, well, they're in that place for a reason. They must be qualified. Well, not everybody Trump has hired on has stayed on. So I don't know if that will be the case for a Fed chair or is doing an effective job. I don't know if that'll be the case with this Fed chair, next Fed chair, or the following, or whoever it is in that position. And it's been I think you get into the wonkish type of territory, especially when it was never going to be the case that you were going to fire Jerome Powell. And then you're counting on people in a very small group of people to put any thought into that was going nowhere to begin with. The what the Fed is doing, I mean, I'm going to criticize. I don't care if it's Warsh or Jerome Powell. It doesn't, Janet Yellen, I don't care who it is. That's the helm. That's at the helm. I don't care who it is. It's going to be, again, it's a, humans are involved in any human endeavor. There's going to be a lot of flaws, especially with so many, they've got a whole group.
0: Right.
1: That they're going to make the decision as a group. And we can get into the whole idea of them. The Fed should be audited and there should be greater oversight and everything else. And we've had those discussions for years, but the people don't care when we're, you know, getting close to $39 trillion in debt and nobody bats an eye.
0: Well,
1: then I don't know what to tell you.
0: When you had, because you and I grew up all the time, you could make, you know, because of the Fed rate, you could make, everybody could had a passbook account, a savings account. You could make decent money on it.
1: Yeah.
0: Remember?
1: Yeah.
0: My entire life. And all of a sudden we got to what, 15 years ago?
1: Yeah.
0: And all of a sudden the interest rate was, you know, what? Just until a couple of years ago, what you got if you had something in the bank, 0.000001%.
1: Yeah, it was.
0: To me, that was always manufactured.
1: Yeah.
0: That was that. And right. That was more, in my opinion, that was political to keep the interest on the debt low. I mean, right. There was so much manipulation of that. You and I, back in 2012, remember the whole thing. China's manipulating their currency. Like, what the hell you think we're doing?
1: Yeah, we do it all the time.
0: You know, it's like, what are you talking about? Yeah. We need to stop China from manipulating. We're doing the same thing.
1: Yeah.
0: And so what the thing that got me about Powell, there were a number of things, but the transitory statement, obviously, and we said it at that time with inflation, was a political statement.
1: Yeah.
0: It was not an economic statement.
1: Right.
0: It was not based in economic, in solid economic projections.
1: Right.
0: It wasn't.
1: No. Nope.
0: It was a political statement to protect what? The people in power? I don't know. I can't read the mind. But we knew it was wrong at the time. Remember the laughter we had. It's transitory. It's transitory. Yeah. And that's where my friend Richard.
1: Right.
0: Richard Rosso, the great financial analyst. And an investor down in Houston,
1: mm-hmm.
0: came up with permatory.
1: Yeah, which is brilliant.
0: Yeah, I think my friend Richard should become Fed chair.
1: No, I'd love that.
0: But
1: at least I could trust his methodology, his thinking, right?
0: Well, I mean, that's the point. The transitory never made any economic sense. It just didn't. And the amount of money that was being pumped. And by the way, other economists knew it. Yeah. Obama economists knew it.
1: Oh, yeah.
0: They warned you can't be printing money you can't be borrowing this kind of money and just throwing it into the hands of the people.
1: Lawrence Summers.
0: Yeah. Larry Summers said it. Can't do it. The warnings were all there.
1: Yep. Everybody knew it. Anybody yeah. old enough that had seen it before recognized it again.
0: And so really with worse right now, I mean, you know, what do you do? I mean, with because how long is the war going to last?
1: Right.
0: Because I don't know where to go with interest rates right now. If you ask me, all right, I don't know when the next meeting is, when they're going to raise it. Is it June? I don't even know.
1: But it's pretty much everybody believes any kind of rate decrease is off the table, you know, with the current situation. Yeah. So
0: that's why you do it, you know, that's why you do it every month, every few months, whatever, when they meet to do that. Because I look at it, I go, I don't know what I would do right now. I don't know.
1: Yeah, mid-June.
0: There's too many variables right now.
1: You know, the miss yesterday, the median forecast for year over year, inflation was 3.7 and we hit 3.8. Core inflation year over year, the median forecast was 2.7 and we hit 2.8. And so, you know, which isn't a massive miss on either one of those. Everything else, in fact, I think was pretty much on target. But month over month. But again, we're still looking at 3.5%, let's say we're looking at 3.5% inflation. If Warsh is at the helm, are you going to make a move to lower interest rates? And does the rest of the Fed agree with you? You know, so that's the question.
0: And my thing is, as this continues to go on, if gas prices remain high. By the way, my gas prices at my gas station went to $3.99.
1: Hmm.
0: Yeah. I think we were up to. I think the most we reached was $4.39.
1: Yeah.
0: I think
1: my neighborhood's somewhere around there.
0: So we're down a little bit.
1: I haven't bought gas in a few days, but yeah.
0: Shut up.
1: Yeah.
0: And people may be saying, Gary, that was quite rude. I mean, shut up just for he hasn't filled up with gas. I mean, where did that come
1: I drive from? A heavy truck. It's pretty heavy for a Chevy 1500.
0: Oh, you are driving because you're going to Wichita Falls more.
1: Yeah, I'm going, but I'm going to my
0: parents' house. Yeah, the shut up was because he only drives a couple of miles to work.
1: Yeah, my commute is only.
0: Right, where I have 28 miles.
1: 2.2 miles.
0: I know that was quite.
1: I coast home usually.
0: Quite reactionary of me.
1: I don't even know if I'll start my truck next time.
0: To shut up. But I look at it and I say, okay, where do I go? Because how much of the inflation. Remember, tariffs have been lowered. Mm-hmm. They're collecting a lot less in tariffs now.
1: Right.
0: So that's off the table. And how much of, you know, you look at right now because of the energy prices, that's what's causing the vast majority of the inflation out there.
1: Yeah.
0: Yep. We are Red Eye Radio.
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9: Hey, everybody. 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

0: We are Red Eye Radio. He is Eric Carlin. I'm Gary McNamara. Yeah, so the Fed chairmanship is not a job I would want.
1: No, I don't want that hot seat at all. No, for me, that would be transitory.
0: Yes.

0: We are Red Eye Radio. He's Eric Carlin. I'm Gary McNamara. Have you noticed that the left doesn't talk about we need to be like Sweden anymore? There's a reason.
1: Yeah.
0: There's a reason. Wall Street Journal had an article on it, and we'll get to that here in a little bit. Plus, we'll get to Bernie Sanders saying congratulations to Mayor Mondani. He inherited a huge budget deficit, brought it down to zero, and still invested in child care, housing, and city infrastructure. When municipal governments stand with families, not corporations, blah, blah, blah, blah, blah, blah, blah. That went on for about an hour yesterday before he was absolutely blasted.
1: Yeah. How it actually happened.
0: I'm reading here from Ari Fleischer. What nonsense is this? Mondani didn't do anything.
1: No.
0: All he did was change assumptions and projections. Mondani is actually one of the least consequential mayors New York City has ever had. He actually does nothing except move his mouth. His socialist agenda lacks support, even in New York City. But you saw that, and we talked about this yesterday, New York kicking in another $8 billion. I had to tell my brother today, I said, well... He goes, Mondani, he goes, did he really balance? I go, no, he's just taking more money from you.
1: Right, exactly. Like, you're paying for it upstate.
0: Yeah. The governor's making sure that you take care of New York City.
1: Yeah, congratulations.
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0: We are on our radio. He is Eric Carlin. I'm Gary McNamara. You know, really interesting. It's when we talk about the president over in China. And I was looking at this yesterday that, you know, a lot of the supplies coming in are coming in from rail, you know, to Iran. Yeah. We haven't blown up those rails yet.
1: Right. Right. Yeah.
0: You know, that China stuff's coming in on rail. And
1: one bridge they took out. I don't think that was a rail bridge,
0: right,
1: though.
0: But I was reading the other day, I think it was Wall Street Journal, about the rail bridge. Not the rail bridge, the tracks.
1: Yeah, the rail system.
0: The rail system that leads in where a ton of stuff's coming from China.
1: Right.
0: We haven't hit it yet.
1: Right.
0: And it's like, you know, the president has a lot of things here. You really don't need China to, what you need China to do is stay out of it. That's really it. But in order to win this, you don't need any cooperation from China, was the point they were making.
1: Yeah, right.
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17: When parents are facing a child's life-threatening or serious illness, and they have to get treatment out of town, where do you go?
18: We try to anticipate as a team and think about all the things that families will need to feel loved and safe and supported while their kids are in the hospital.
17: Well, the Ronald McDonald House Charities has been that destination for millions of families who have faced this very scenario. Today, my guest is the new CEO of the combined Southwest Ohio Ronald McDonald House, Cincinnati and Dayton together now.
18: That's the whole concept of Ronald McDonald House, is that kids heal better when their families are here with them.
17: Jennifer Loeb is here with exciting news about the major changes in our region and the new way this nonprofit is serving families here who need support while their child is in the hospital.
16: And later.
19: And that's the best solution to homelessness, is homes that people can afford.
17: One unexpected financial change can upend people's lives. And more people file bankruptcy in this country due to medical bills. Hardworking Americans find themselves having to choose between housing and homelessness. The cost of renting an apartment or home in the tri-state is more than many people make every month. So finding suitable living situations is more and more difficult for families on tight budgets, even working families who do everything right and still find themselves with nowhere to turn. Today, we welcome in a local working mom whose work accident upended her and her family's lives. Nakia Woods is here with her all-too-familiar story with Megan Park of Bethany House, standing behind those working moms who have to rebuild from the ground up and taking care of their children at the same time.
16: Now on iHeart Cincy with Sandy Collins.
17: Welcome to iHeart Cincy. This is a locally produced show laser focused on the issues that we face here in the tri-state. We're working to understand how they happen and finding solutions to the problems right here at home. My first guest is Jennifer Loeb. She's the president of the Ronald McDonald House of Cincinnati, and she's been doing that for decades. Now taking on a bigger challenge to improve the free services for families with kids being treated at our premier children's hospitals here. Jennifer Loeb, welcome to iHeart Cincy. You've merged with Dayton that just completed their new renovation. They went from a very small number of rooms. I can't remember how many, 10, 15, something like that?
18: Yeah, they were around 20 in Dayton and then doubled to 42.
17: Yeah. So now they have a kind of a high rise, at least a multi-floor house and a bigger operation.
18: Yeah, it's a three-story. Mm-hmm.
17: So while it's sad that the need is there, it's great that the people have supported the Ronald McDonald House Charities, and it's great that now you're overseeing both of those houses. Mm-hmm. Tell me a little bit about you and how you got involved here in Cincinnati.
18: I grew up in Cincinnati. I'm born and raised here, and went to Miami for undergrad and Ohio State for grad school. And then I joined the Peace Corps, and I was in Morocco near the Sahara Desert, doing maternal and child health work for a while. And then when I came back, it was just a natural fit to join the nonprofit sector. And so I worked at First Step Home, which is drug treatment for low-income and homeless women. I worked at Welcome House, which is homeless shelter, protected payee program. And then when I was 28 years old, this job opened up at Ronald McDonald House. And it's the best decision I ever made. I've been here ever since, 27 years, and I just love it every single day.
17: One thing people may not realize is that the Ronald McDonald House is not really subsidized by McDonald's. That's the big misnomer, I think, that a lot of people had. Can you explain the relationship and where the money comes from to pay for these stays for people and all these services for free?
18: McDonald's is our founding and forever mission partner. They've been involved since the beginning and still are, and their customers help support the house through Roundup and other initiatives. So McDonald's is involved. They have several spots on our board, and they do a lot to support our mission. We also rely on businesses, individuals, foundations in the area to make it possible and keep our doors open. So we don't get any city, state, or federal grant funding other than Medicaid reimbursement for lodging. That's the only federal money we get. And so it's pretty much just generous people and businesses and foundations that help support the work we do.
20: What is the difference now between you running the Cincinnati house and now adding on the Dayton location? How does that change your day-to-day scheduling of people who need to stay there? And who's, well, let's do this. Who first is coming? For those who don't know, who's first coming to the Ronald McDonald House in either Dayton or Cincinnati?
18: So Ronald McDonald House is designed for any parent who has a hospitalized child. And at the Dayton House, they can be local families, they can be from anywhere. We also serve Shriners, and they bring families from all over the world for burn treatment and like craniofacial surgery. So here in Cincinnati, we have families who live at least 40 miles away from the house is the main criteria, with the thought being if you live in Cincinnati, you can probably commute from home, but anyone who lives outside of that radius really needs to be close by and able to get to the hospital quickly. So those are the families we serve, but there's no screening criteria for income. Everyone stays here for free. There's no charge for our services. So yeah, we have families really from all over the world to come here for care.
20: The workers there do such a great job of making the families feel welcome and, you know, we've got this. You know, you go do your kid. You go take care of your family.
18: Mm-hmm. We really do have the best team here. The way I see them care for families just it's really almost indescribable. The compassion and the empathy that our team has, but also the smarts and the humor and everything, you know, to make people feel really comfortable and safe. We do a lot of work with trauma-informed care, which is really looking at, you know, instead of thinking, what's wrong with you? If someone is not having a good day and they're irritable or something, instead of thinking, what's wrong with you? You think, what happened to you? And these families are going through acute and chronic trauma every day. Like it's, you know, you've been there. It's like the scariest time in your life to have a sick child. And your main concern is for them and getting the care they need to get better and to heal. But then you think of all the other things you need, you know, a place to get some decent rest, a hot shower, you know, nourishing meals in your stomach, you know, places for your other kids to play. If you have to bring siblings here, what are you going to do with them all day? And so we try to anticipate as a team and think about all the things that families will need to feel loved and safe and supported while their kids are in the hospital. And that's just what we set out to do every day, is to meet all those needs for families. And it's really a privilege to be able to do that.
20: It really is a home away from home because you provide the meals. There's open refrigerators. There's places to sit and watch television, to talk to each other. Other families can do that as well. And places for kids to play. Having personally worked there at the Dayton Ronald McDonald House several years ago, it was just one of the most rewarding experiences because you don't really realize the extent of being away from home while your child is sick.
18: Mm-hmm. Our founder, Audrey Evans, who was a pediatric oncologist, she had this phrase, when a child is sick, the whole family is sick. And so it really does change the, as you noted, like the stress and the just day-to-day worries of a family are exponential when you have a kid in the hospital and you can feel it and it's palpable. Like you can feel what these families are going through. You know, our global organization, we're going through a rebranding right now and we have this beautiful new logo and we have a new tagline, which is Family Stays. And if you think about that a minute, like Family Stays, that's what we do. We house families and feed them and take care of them and they stay here while their kids are in the hospital. But the broader meaning is, you know, when you have a kid in the hospital and you have visitors come, whether it's grandparents or neighbors or friends from school, like visitors pop in, they, you know, bring you balloons or flowers or a toy. They ask how you're doing. They, you know, say nice things to try to cheer you up. And then they go home and they resume their lives. But family stays. And so that's the whole concept of Ronald McDonald House, is that kids heal better when their families are here with them. And that's what Ronald McDonald House is all about, is keeping families right across the street so that they can be there every day. And doctors tell us, and there have been studies, when, you know, when families are well rested and ready to take on the day, they're better support to their kids.
20: And I like the fact that the Ronald McDonald House also makes room for other needs, like you said, the Shriners, that are now out of Cincinnati and in Dayton for how many years now? When did they move up there?
18: I think it's been a couple years since they've moved up to Dayton.
20: Yeah.
18: Yeah. And I mean, they have space within Dayton Children's Hospital.
20: Yeah. We did some work with the pause for...
18: Four Paws for Ability.
20: Four Paws for Ability, where you need a service dog, and these little sweethearts are $15,000, if not more, to train so that they can take care of your child who has diabetes or seizures and such. And so the Ronald McDonald House was allowing the family who is now coming to the area to pick up their dog to stay for a few days so that they can get acclimated to the dog and make sure that the dog follows their commands. They have to actually pass a test. The parents, the people that are getting the family, they have to pass a test to make sure that you can, work well together with your dog.
18: Yes, it's a great program. And families come from all over for the service dogs. And they spend a couple weeks with us while they are in training. And yeah, it's an incredible program. I think a lot of people hear Ronald McDonald House and assume that, you know, we only serve hospitals, but there are some unique programs like that mm-hmm. that are important to the child's medical care and well-being. And we're thrilled to be able to support that program.
20: When you're talking numbers, Cincinnati is how big? And then Dayton is, we said 42 rooms now?
18: We have 42 rooms at our Dayton house and 177 in Cincinnati.
20: And your capacity most of the time?
18: Cincinnati is full every night with a wait list. We do have open rooms in Dayton, and that's part of what we're working on now, is finding the families who could benefit from staying in those rooms. So, mm-hmm. yes. Mm-hmm.
20: Is there anything that you want people to know about this merger and the new branding that you've got starting now? How is that going to change your mission, or what is it that you want folks to know?
18: Our mission stays the same, which is caring for families when they most need the love and support. What does change a little is that we are growing into who we've always wanted to be. So we're not changing, but we are growing and poised to serve even more families and do that in a efficient, combined way. So this was a proactive merger with two healthy chapters. You know, there's a lot of nonprofits out there. I know you know this. There's, you know, so many. And I think sometimes the tendency is for people to start a new nonprofit. And there's a lot that goes with that, and, boards and all kinds of stuff that you have to be aware of. And for us, we're like, it makes sense to come together and do this more efficiently. We don't need the overlap in several positions. We're keeping the whole team in Dayton as part of the merger because we need the staffing. But like my predecessor, we're not replacing her. There's just a lot of operating efficiencies and coming together. And then we can put that money toward caring for families, which is what we do best. It's just really about being thoughtful and efficient and putting as much money as we can toward caring for families. And we're excited to have the combined teams and resources. And it's kind of a year of exploration and figuring things out together, but it's well underway.
20: If anybody wants to help out, what do we do, Jennifer? How do we help out?
18: They can go to our website. We are launching the new brand this week, Ronald McDonald House, Southwest Ohio. And we would love for people to volunteer, to make a donation, whether it's monetary or off our wish list. We have items that we use all the time that people can find on the website, and you can host outside fundraisers. You can just tell people what you know about us and spread the word about Ronald McDonald House. But we would welcome people to be involved in any way that feels good for them.
20: You still doing the pull tabs?
18: Yeah, we're still doing those. And that's part of what you said, like with little kids, it's like just keeping our house top of mind. So mm-hmm. when you pull a tab, it makes you think of the house and the mm-hmm. work that goes on here. And being a part of that. Yes. So yes, we're still definitely doing that. And kids can do wish list drives. That's an easy way. We've had kids do lemonade stands and then buy things off our wish list. So there's all sorts of way that kids can get involved. But yeah, I know this mission hit me differently. I was here 10 years before I had my own kids. And once you mentally put yourself in the shoes of what families are going through here, you just, I mean, the bravery and the strength of these families every day is incredible to witness. We're really lucky to be a part of it and grateful to be here for them.
20: Thank you so much for taking the time today. And if there's anything Absolutely. Y'all need, we're right here.
18: Thanks, Sandy. Appreciate your time. It's good to see you.
20: You too. Next, fighting homelessness in the tri-state. This is iHeart Cincy.
0: I expected to be a lot easier.
21: I thought it was going to be a piece of cake. I didn't know what step to take next.
22: I was transitioning from the military. I was a deep gunner.
21: An avionics specialist.
23: I was an MP, military police.
24: My friends thought I could do anything.
22: I missed my unit, my family.
23: Playing with my daughter, I felt like a stranger.
0: I was overwhelmed.
21: I couldn't sleep.
22: I just wanted to be by myself.
0: I didn't have a clear sense of what to do next.
21: I was too proud. And then I thought, if I'm going through this, other veterans have gone through it too,
0: right?
22: I started to open up.
21: And it made a huge difference.
23: So I reached out and I saw that I wasn't alone.
22: Because before I was able to take on my next mission, I had to take on just taking care of myself.
21: To find
0: purpose.
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20: This is iHeart Cincy, a public affairs show produced right here in Cincinnati. I'm Sandy Collins. My next guest is a young woman with kids who has come up against some tough circumstances and has needed to reach out for help. And fortunately, Bethany House is there to help her. My guest is Nakia Woods. She is a mom of four. And Megan Park from Bethany House. She's the marketing and communications manager for Bethany House Services. We're going to hear Nakia Woods' story on iHeart Cincy. Nakia, glad that you're here today because your story is going to help people. And you're going through a tough time, and we know that. And I just wanted to reach out to you and say, you know, I'm sorry, whatever your circumstances are, and we'll find out some of those here in a minute, whatever you feel interested in sharing with us. But it's really nice to have you on the show. And Megan Park is here. She is the marketing and communications manager for Bethany House Services. How's it going, both of you?
28: Pretty good.
20: So, Nakia, you've got four little ones. How big are they? And you're all in the shelter?
28: I have four children. They are 14, then 9, and soon to be 8. I do have three of them here in shelter with me. My youngest son stays with his father.
20: Mm-hmm. And that's tough for everybody to be separated.
28: Yeah.
20: Do you want to kind of talk about the fact that you're struggling now? You've had some help and you've had a job and you still are having trouble finding a house big enough to house you all, or, you know, an affordable apartment to live in. Can you tell us a little bit about your story?
28: Well, I was working at Metro before I got here. I had broken my hand and a part of like my wrist, and it caused me to be on medical leave from work. And I had basically fell on hard times with paying bills, paying my rent. And I basically was letting my landlord know. At first, she was like working with me. And then all of a sudden, one day, I got an eviction letter. And I'm like, okay. So I went through Safe Visit DePaul. They were like, okay, well, we'll pay it. And she's like, well, I don't want you guys to pay it, because if you pay it, then I can't evict her. And it was just like, all because she wanted to renovate the building and raise the rent. Like, this is crazy.
20: Yeah, that seems to be a problem in this town with everybody wants to raise the rent when they're all complaining in their own personal lives that they can't afford anything. Megan, this seems to be a common issue with people that are experiencing homelessness, and that is medical bills throw everything off.
19: Yes, absolutely. Yeah, it just takes one unexpected event for people to not be able to catch up and fall behind on rent. It could be a car repair that throws you off. You know, there's so many unexpected things in life that if you're on a tight budget, you know, you fall behind quickly. And we hear this story over and over and over and over again here in Shelter.
20: Yeah, and so many people live check to check. They try to save. They'll save up $500, $1,000, maybe more. And then here comes that next thing that comes in and boom, all of that's gone. And now you got to live check to check again. And it's just, you know, you're like a hamster on a wheel. And it's tough. But Bethany Services helps out. How did you get involved and get a place there at Bethany?
28: Well, originally when we got evicted, I was staying with like a sister or a friend here and there when they would let us. You know, sometimes they would, sometimes things happen, I completely understand. And then we were staying in the car, and the whole time we just kept calling Bethany off. We had reached out to Project Connect, and they had put us in a hotel for like 4 days, I think. And then I want to say like the day after we got out the hotel, they had called me back like, hey, we have space for you in the shelter. So they were like, we're going to get you an Uber to come to us. And we've been here ever since. That was on October 15th.
20: It's been quite a while since last fall. How do the kids handle it? How do you talk to them about what's happening?
28: I'm pretty open with my children. They're pretty like understanding and comprehending, humble children. So they kind of, I told them as we were kind of going through what we're going through. So to them, they know what we're going through, but it's not affecting them because this is like a vacation or something to them.
20: It's an adventure. Everything is an adventure when you're 14, 10, 9, and 8. Seriously, it is a tough time. And so there at Bethany House Services, Megan, you want to get people back into housing, but not just temporary housing. You want to really address the problem. How do you do that?
19: Absolutely. So we help families overcome lots of barriers. And one of the big things we do is help people get vouchers or Section 8 if they're eligible. And then that can help them ensure that they are able to stay in their apartments longer term. We definitely want people to get into apartments that are not going to be too expensive for them in a year's time or 2 years' time. And that's the best solution to homelessness, is homes that people can afford.
20: And do you think that's going to be changing at all in the next year or so? Everything is going up financially. We've been talking about this problem in Cincinnati for years. If you look at apartments for rent, you know, you've got these little dinky houses for $2,000 a month. And you're like, what? I've seen so many of these places where the sidewalk is crushed all the way up, that you can barely get up on the porch, and they're paying $1,500, $1,800 a month just for that hole, you know? So what do you see in the future when it comes to affordable rents in the next year or so?
19: There is such a huge gap in the market, right? Like, there's lots of building happening, but it's down on the banks. It's in very exclusive places. This medium to low range housing is still a huge hole in the market.
20: Right.
19: Much more needs to be built. And as you pointed out, like, landlords are part of the problem. Landlords that have housing that is unlivable, we hear stories about mold and roaches and ants and, you know, all kinds of terrible housing situations.
20: Yeah.
19: Also leads people to shelter.
20: So if that is happening to you or someone you know, there are remedies. They're not allowed to do that, right, Megan? The landlords are not supposed to let the critters and the mold growing in your place.
19: No, they are not. To get into shelter, you have to call the Kaplan. But there's also United Way has numbers. 211 is a great number to call. There's Tenant Guard is a great website that you can go to for help with rent. Like, there are other, you know, things to plug the holes. But, you know, we see people when they have tried everything and were their last.
20: Nakia, what's your future look like here this summer, and what's your next steps?
1: Well, I have currently received Section 8, so I'm currently looking for housing, which is also still kind of hard because I guess of the economy, a lot of people aren't wanting to accept Section 8 anymore because Section 8 is lowballing the landlords, where they want $1,600, $1,700, they're like, nope, you're only going to get $12. So that's making it a little hard. But yes, I'm currently looking, trying to get a place for us stably be.
20: Megan, anything that we can do to help out Nakia or any of the other folks that you're serving there at Bethany House? What can we do?
19: We have lots of ways to help. You can go to our website and see a lot of what we're doing. You can see ways to give, things to give. You can volunteer. There's so many opportunities to come and help. I also wanted to point out that Nakia has a job waiting for her. And because her children are in shelter, she can't leave. I don't want to tell your story, but one of the barriers that parents face is daycare, that they can't leave their children alone in shelter to go out to a job. And if they work second shift, that's a problem. So we are starting a daycare in-house that will be, we're starting construction this summer, and by fall, we'll be ready to start watching families' children in-house.
20: So Megan, that is an expensive project you're taking over, but boy, how much that is so needed. You don't want to leave those kiddos home. And well, good. I'm glad, Nakia, that you've got that job waiting thanks to them. I certainly hope that this moves quickly for you and you get the help that you need from Bethany House. How's the, you said you hurt yourself at work. Are y'all healed
1: yes.
20: up?
1: Yes, I'm fine now. It just gets a little stiffer now and again, but it's fine. Thanks for asking.
20: But you know, that comes with age too, Nakia. Everything starts to get a little stiff. Thanks so much. Good luck to you, Nakia. Check in with us in a few months and let us know how you're doing, will you?
1: Sure, I can do that.
20: Megan, will you book her for us?
19: I will.
20: You will. Thanks so much, ladies.
19: Thank you.
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0: 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The Weekend Dive.
1: They can't have a nuclear weapon. I don't think about Americans' financial situation. I don't think about anybody. I think about one thing.
2: We know this virus. It's not novel, and we know what we need to do.
3: Welcome into the Weekend Dive. I'm Rory O'Neill. A historic trip this week for President Trump, traveling to China for meetings with their leader, President Xi. Let's bring in the host of the White House Briefing Room podcast, our correspondent, John Decker, who is now in Beijing. And John, there's been an awful lot of hype about this trip. Is it really all it's cracked up to be?
4: It's justified. And I'll tell you why, Rory. We're talking about a meeting between the leaders of the largest economies in the world. So that has major importance on the global economy. And that's why the world is watching. It's not just America. It's not just China. It's the entire world watching. These are two superpowers meeting with each other. They're adversaries at times. They're competitors at times. Sometimes they're partners. And it's a very complex relationship. And so for all of those reasons, this type of meeting is incredibly important.
3: Originally, this was supposed to focus more on trade and tariffs and new business deals. Of course, Iran has changed the agenda quite a bit.
4: Last year, the thought was, well, we'll talk more about trade. We'll talk potentially more about Taiwan. Well, since that time, of course, since late February, there's an ongoing war involving the United States and Iran. And as a result, Rory, it's the number one topic on the agenda for the president's meeting with President Xi. I know that because U.S. officials have told me that. I know that because publicly, the Treasury Secretary, Scott Bessent, has said that. The top item on the president's agenda is reopening the Strait of Hormuz and getting China to apply pressure on Iran to reopen the strait.
3: But now we're going to have Taiwan in the mix as the big issue, because that was interesting. The White House readout of that initial meeting showed there was broad agreement. Iran shouldn't control the strait. Iran shouldn't get nuclear weapons. But Beijing's version of that meeting was Taiwan is central to the future relationship between the U.S. and China.
4: He's the one that discloses what was and what was not discussed during the course of this 2.5 hour long conversation. The president, as you know, Rory, is an optimist by nature. He likes to stress the positive and doesn't like to focus or dwell on the negative. And that is clearly a negative if it's believed, you know, what was first reported in Chinese state media, that essentially President Xi told President Trump that if the issue of Taiwan is not resolved satisfactorily to China's point of view, it could have negative repercussions on the U.S. overall relationship with China. If that is the case, that's a negative coming out of this meeting.
3: Yeah, and let's not forget, as you said, all these business leaders were also there. Elon Musk, Tim Cook from Apple, heads of NVIDIA and Boeing and Visa, MasterCard, and a lot of agriculture businesses there as well. There is a massive business relationship between the two countries that needs to be nurtured.
4: Well, it does. You know, on my flight over, sitting next to me was a representative of a trade group representing soybean farmers in America. So gives you a sense, this person's flying from South Dakota all the way to Beijing. That's how important the U.S. relationship, trade relationship with China is. You have so many business leaders that traveled over for this state visit. China's economy cannot be ignored. It is very powerful, and it certainly has the kind of interdependence on the U.S. economy that has compelled every president, not just President Trump, to pay close attention to China.
3: You were telling me earlier, this is the first time you've been back to China in 29 years. I was there 10 years ago. I'm just wondering, how much have you seen the country change? How different is Beijing now than when it was 29 years ago?
4: Well, you think about any metropolis, any major city, you're going to see major changes over the course of 29 years. For me, you know, I remember 29 years ago seeing all of these bicyclists, everyone getting around, you know, the city of Beijing on bicycle. That's not the case anymore. It's automobiles, a lot of electric automobiles, by the way, a lot of rush hour traffic that lasts for hours upon hours. So that's one of the things that you notice right away. I noticed right away in terms of major changes, and also just the amount of building that has taken place, modern skyscrapers all over Beijing. It is a metropolis of the first order. It's a major city. And obviously, the fact that its economy has exploded over the course of the past three decades is a major reason for that.
3: They were showing old video of President Obama visiting China, and everyone who to greet him was a soldier, everyone in uniform. It was much more military focused. This time around, it's children waving flags and sort of in casual clothing. It's a very different vibe for President Trump's return.
4: Yeah, very. It is a very different vibe. You know, those were school children. You know, they're cute right in front of me. You know, I was right there at the welcoming ceremony. The president really appreciated that. He mentioned that in his remarks at the top of their bilateral summit. So, it's a different feel. And, you know, one of the things that is different from the last time that President Trump was here in Beijing, and I've heard this from some of my colleagues who were on that last visit that the president took to Beijing, is the last time around, President Xi had his face on buildings all across Beijing. That is not the case anymore. Maybe he's just more comfortable in the role that he does not feel the necessity to do that. But this city certainly is locked down because it's a state visit. Today, I had this escort that allowed me to travel and attend that welcoming ceremony. But if I wanted to go on my own to Tiananmen Square, leading up to today's bilateral summit, impossible. It was essentially closed off to Westerners during the course of this two-day summit.
3: And you know, John, I'm fascinated with how you do your job as a White House correspondent. And someone asked me, I know you're traveling sort of a different schedule here, but if you were to fly home on Air Force One on this trip and you bring home your souvenirs, do you have to go through customs as a White House correspondent? How does that work?
4: I've done international trips with the president, but no, I haven't done that at all. Now, I don't know what people are buying. First of all, if you're in the pool, you really don't have time to go out, you know, and do the kind of shopping that you would do if you were a tourist. You have to remain essentially in the bubble, so you can't go off and buy, you know, an expensive watch or, you know, buy something that may be difficult to purchase in America. But when you come back to America, it's like you come back after a trip to Dubuque, Iowa. You don't go through any kind of, customs or immigration. You come back to Joint Base Andrews and you get in your car and you go home.
3: He's the host of the White House Briefing Room podcast and our White House correspondent on the ground in Beijing, China, John Decker. Hey, John, thanks for your time and travel safely.
4: Thank you, Rory. I appreciate it. Have a good one. Talk to you soon. Bye-bye.
3: And before returning to the U.S., President Trump issued an invitation to President Xi of China and his wife to come to the White House this September. Coming up, travel insurance may not offer the coverage you expect, plus how charities are struggling these days, and director Bobby Farrelly of the Farrelly Brothers on his new movie, Driver's Ed. As the Weekend Dive continues...

0: His lawyers entered a plea of not guilty on his behalf for all four of those federal counts that he's facing. A reminder that those include an attempt to assassinate the president, assaulting a federal officer, and then two firearm counts. Allen could face a life sentence in prison if he's convicted of just that assassination attempt charge alone. Prosecutors say Allen came to the hotel that was hosting the White House Correspondents' Dinner and then allegedly ran past Secret Service agents armed with knives and guns. They say he was trying to kill the president and other administration officials. Now, the other key moment was this discussion about the defense motion to dismiss the prosecutors in this case. Allen's lawyers are arguing that Acting Attorney General Todd Blanche and U.S. Attorney Jeanine Pirro have too close of personal connections to it because they know they were both at the dinner themselves and so could be considered victims. The attorneys also noting they have close relationships with the apparent target of this shooting, President Trump. Allen's lawyers say both of those things could create a conflict of interest, but the judge said looking at the four charges Allen is facing, he would be surprised if Blanche and Pirro would be actually considered victims, though nothing official was decided on that issue in court. The next court date is a status conference, which is set for June 29th, the morning of that date. That'll be the next time that we expect to see Allen in court.
1: News Nation's Hannah Brandt reporting. Nonprofits are feeling the squeeze. More Americans need help, but federal dollars are drying up. Emily Peck is a national correspondent at Axios. And Emily, there was a survey that just came out this week that showed just how tough it is, tough times out there for a lot of the charities that are trying to help Americans.
2: Oof, it really is a tough time for nonprofits. The survey that came out on Tuesday was from the Center for Effective Philanthropy, and they talked to a bunch of nonprofit CEOs, and 66% of them had concerns about their organization's financial stability. The share reporting a deficit, in other words, more money going out than coming in, rose to 39% from 22% back in 2022.
1: All right, because the Trump administration with Congress has really cut back a lot of the the support of charities that really are a lifeline for many communities and don't survive without federal help.
2: That's right. The federal government has cut hundreds of billions of dollars in federal grant money that goes out to nonprofits of all different kinds, you know, food banks, immigrant aid groups, homeless shelters, gang prevention, on and on, you name it. And, you know, nonprofits really need that money. There was a report from the Urban Institute out earlier this year that basically showed there's no congressional district in the country where a typical nonprofit that receives grant money could have covered expenses without that government money. They really need it. And even the organizations that don't get government funds are now finding it harder to fundraise because there's just less money in the system overall.
1: Well, right. And in your story this week in Axios, it showed that government grants to nonprofits total at least $240 billion a year. First of all, that number is higher than I thought. But secondly, you also note that it's a lot more than is given through foundations.
2: Yeah, you really can't compete with government giving. Like, zooming all the way out, the federal government is just so important to the nonprofit sector. Nonprofits raise money on their own, of course, and philanthropists in the private sector raises money too. But I don't know if people realize just how important the federal government is to sort of supporting all of that infrastructure.
1: And then there's been a lot of political criticism of some of the charitable organizations that have been supported, and suddenly this gets into a whole left, right, red, blue kind of argument.
2: Did you hear me sigh?
1: Yeah, I did. The sigh, I think, answers my question.
2: Yeah, I mean, let's see. We should say that the White House, when I asked them about this, I asked them, you know, are you concerned? You know, all these nonprofits are saying they're really struggling. And the White House just got back to me and said, you know, federal funding for left-wing ideological pet projects has been cut. And so has funding that went to the nonprofits that cared for unaccompanied minors coming across the border. And they said, oh, we don't need that anymore because no one comes across the border anymore. And then they said, you know, nonprofits can still get money from the private sector. So they don't seem concerned. And they seem to be saying that it was only left-wing nonprofits that have seen a cut in funding. But the

0: Reporting really says otherwise. I don't think food banks think of themselves as left wing. Plenty of nonpartisan projects and groups have also lost funding. And as I said before, the whole nonprofit sector is being affected by this. So even if it were simply just left wing nonprofits not getting funding, the drain of money out of the system is affecting all the nonprofits.
1: And of course, a lot of this data is all before we started this war with Iran, when we've seen the gas price spike and everything else. So this situation is probably on the wrong trajectory.
0: Yes, that is true. We are seeing signs of stress for lower income Americans right now, who, you know, need to pay for gas. Prices have gone up, and that means we're starting to see signs that they're cutting spending in other areas. And that's typically the kind of thing that would drive more people to some of these nonprofits for help.
1: Yeah, and then just the cost of operating a food bank these days must be astronomical.
0: Yeah, that's a really, really good point. Food prices are going up with increased inflation right now. So that's adding like another source of stress on the system. And we didn't even mention the cuts to SNAP, to food stamps, which is also putting more stress on the system.
1: And changes to the program overall, with states limiting some of the foods that are available to try to save money.
0: Yes, exactly. And the White House has talked about, I think it's more than a million people who have gotten off of SNAP or food stamps over the past year. But it's not clear, you know, why. The White House frames it as people are doing better and don't need them. But other groups say it's a bit more complicated. Some of those rule changes just mean that fewer people get benefits.
1: Emily Peck is a national correspondent for Axios with a report this week that shows how nonprofits across the country are feeling the squeeze as federal support dollars are drying up. Emily, thanks so much for the story.
0: Thanks, Rory.
1: We're just weeks away from the U.S. men's soccer team taking to the field in Los Angeles in their first match of the World Cup. As the team prepares for their first game, the Department of Homeland Security is playing catch-up. After the longest shutdown of a federal agency in government history, former Secret Service agent Charles Morano says the shutdown led to severe consequences.
2: Not only employees, morale going down and working without pay, but also they've seen a large amount of turnover, especially in agencies like TSA and CISA, the Cyber and Infrastructure Security Agency.
1: The U.S. will host 78 World Cup matches in 11 cities starting June 12th. The legal fight over the reflecting pool and one of the brothers behind Dumb and Dumber on his new movie. As the weekend dive rolls on, I'm Rory O'Neill.
3: WLW.

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1: Alec has said from day one that he did not kill his wife and son. We look forward to a new trial.
2: The people of China and the United States are both great peoples.
3: It's a toast to the rich and enduring ties between the American and Chinese people. It's a very special relationship.
4: Welcome back to The Weekend Dive. I'm Rory O'Neill. The Trump administration is facing a new lawsuit, this time over the repainting of the reflecting pool in the National Mall. News Nation's Max Marcia reports from Washington.
5: The Cultural Landscape Foundation wants a federal judge to make the Trump administration stop with the changes they are trying to do to the reflecting pool. You can see those changes are going on right now. They started last week after President Trump took a look at the drained pool in the motorcade. And the reason why the TCLF wants those changes to be stopped is because they say there's a law passed by Congress back in the 60s that makes any character-defining feature of this site subject to reviews. Reviews, they say, haven't been done. According to the Cultural Landscape Foundation, the nonprofit that filed the suit, the dark gray color of the bricks we've gotten used to at the bottom of the pool are meant to create the illusion of depth and a more profound reflection. And it says the blue-tinted basin is, quote, more appropriate to a resort or theme park. But the president, while not addressing the lawsuit, did applaud the project at an event at the White House.
3: This is highly sophisticated stuff, but I said, get me the heavy-duty industrialized, and it's thick. It's amazing, actually amazing stuff. And I think we'll have it open, Doug, next week sometime, next week, week after.
5: The Interior Department put out a statement saying that this new change, the blue tint at the bottom of the reflecting pool, will enhance the experience for visitors. It also said that President Trump has done more than any other president in the U.S. history when it comes to creating a shining beacon in the nation's capital. Of course, the number of changes the president has made, or at least tried to make, including the reflecting pool, some of them are facing lawsuits. The renaming and two-year closure for renovations of the Kennedy Center is one. The renovations to the golf course over at East Potomac Park is another. There is one change that was blocked by a federal judge. That was the Trump administration's attempts to remove a bike lane here near the National Mall.
4: That's News Nation's Max Marcia reporting. As part of the Farrelly brothers, Bobby Farrelly has been behind some of the greatest comedies on film. Dumb and Dumber, There's Something About Mary. He's on his own, though, in his new comedy, Driver's Ed. And Bobby, unlike Something About Mary and Me, Myself, and Irene and Dumb and Dumber, this film is not set in your home state of Rhode Island, a real breakaway.
6: No, it's not. I didn't write the script. It was a script that I found, and it was set in North Carolina. The fact that it's about four high school kids, and one of the kids, they're taking driver's ed, of course, as the title implies, driver's ed. But one of the kids' girlfriend is a freshman at UNC Chapel Hill, and he can tell she's about to break up with him, and he's panicky. To the point where he steals the driver's ed car to drive there to try to save his relationship. So the story was set in North Carolina, but I liked the script so much that I didn't make any of the usual changes where I wanted to set it in Rhode Island and all that.
4: Yeah, because I saw the opening shot. I said, that's a live oak tree. That's not in Rhode Island. Where is this movie from? Now, is it my imagination, too, or are we starting to see sort of a comeback of comedy in the movies? It seems like they went away for a while, but now they seem to be resurfacing, maybe with the help of a lot of the streaming services.
6: We went on hiatus. Comedy was outlawed for a little while because there was a lot of, you can't laugh about that. You can't do this. You can't do that. And now it is definitely, you know, loosening up. And our story here with Driver's Ed is like, there's nothing in there that you can't do. It's very timeless. It reminded me of a John Hughes movie, right, which was set in the 1980s and all that. But this is these are modern day kids with the same sort of high school problems. And you're supposed to like these kids, but you're supposed to also say, I remember high school and I remember thinking like that and all that. But these are kids, though, it's growing up in a different world. They're glued to their phones. They're on antidepressants and all that. And so it's their world, but it's very much a high school story. You know, a lot of comedy, a lot of, like, hopefully you like these kids. I do. I love the actors. And so I like Driver's Ed. I'm very proud of it.
4: Well, and you did mention movies like The Breakfast Club. I remember Better Off Dead was another favorite movie of mine. I sort of got that same vibe. It seems like a familiar story, but with that new twist.
6: Well, I remember in The Breakfast Club, you had these kids and they're all, you know, they're in detention or something. No one knows each other, but they all go to high school together. And then by the time at the end of the story, they're all great friends because they had to spend time with each other. And they would have never spent that time with each other voluntarily, but they were kind of forced to. And by doing so, they realized things that they wouldn't have known. And that's what happens here is you get these four kids in a stolen vehicle and they just have a great adventure and they become great friends. And you would assume that they'd be friends for life after this one day together.
4: And that's the fun part, right? You get to go beyond the library, like The Breakfast Club. You get all of North Carolina.
6: And North Carolina actually is a fun place to shoot in Chapel Hill and all that. We didn't actually get to Chapel Hill, but we tried.
4: And how was it reaching back to those high school years? You know, as you said, sort of familiar story, but things are very different. I love the scene with the cell phones and how they try to break free from their cell phones.
6: They do, because they had a stolen vehicle, they realize they're going to get tracked by the police or the authorities or something. So they make the very difficult decision to get rid of their cell phones. And it's probably the first time in their lives for these kids that they haven't had that thing in their hand, and it makes them have to do other things. You know, that's not entirely what the story's about, but it's one of those things that happens here is that, yeah, this generation is very much glued to their phones.
4: Talking about this generation, you've been able to work with some of the biggest names in Hollywood, Jim Carrey and Ben Stiller, but here you have a cast of young actors most Americans probably don't even know.
6: No, I don't think they do know him. You know, Sam Nivola is the lead, and he is in White Lotus, so you'll recognize him. But he's not exactly a household name yet, but he will be, and because he's a really good actor. And all four of the actors in our story are really good. I looked long and hard, and I like the fact that you don't know them. You don't have these preconceived notions. They're not the same kid who's in Euphoria or one of these other shows. Like these are relative unknowns, and so in my estimation, I hope it makes them a lot more believable, and you buy into their characters more.
4: But you also have a veteran in there, or a couple of them, but especially Molly Shannon, who do you just sort of stand back and let her do her thing?
6: Yes. Yeah, because Molly is just, she's a, you know, she's a comedic genius, and she plays Molly better than anyone I know. So yeah, whatever her instincts are, you let her run with it. And you know what? Kumail Nanjiani is a lot like that, too. And he's a lot more, he's very disciplined. He comes, he has, he knows all his lines. He has different ideas and he runs them by you and all that. So he's a real pro. Molly, from her Saturday Night Live days, I think is a little more improv. But the two of them are just so funny and they work so well off each other.
4: All right. So if people want to find Driver's Ed, what's the best way to find it right now?
6: Well, I'm told it's in select theaters, so I don't really know. I think it's just in the big cities, but it is on, it's on demand. Okay. You'll find it on the streaming platforms, on Amazon and all that.
4: Bobby Farrelly, the director of Driver's Ed, which is hitting select theaters and streaming now. Bobby, thanks so much for your time.
6: Thank you, Rory. Appreciate it.
4: Marking Memorial Day. 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

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Thy Word is a lamp unto my feet and a light unto my path. 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

0: expect great things from God, attempt great things for God. That was a quote from a sermon referred to as the Deathless Sermon, preached May 30th, 1792, by a shoe cobbler in England. A little under 3 years after the birth of our nation, across the sea in England, on February 10th, 1779, a man named William Carey accepted Christ as his Savior. He continued for a period of time as a cobbler. For those of you who don't know what a cobbler is, that's someone that makes shoes and repairs shoes. It's not really a term we use much today. But during that time, he learned the Word of God. He found the significance of reaching others for Jesus Christ. He became steadfast in his faith for Christ. He knew God was true. He knew that his word needed to be shared. It is the quote that I shared from his famous sermon, in which he proclaimed in that the need to share Christ in other countries, because people were not doing that at that time. This is what God had put on his heart to do, to be a missionary. He saw a need. Others did not see it, but he saw that need, and he was steadfast in his faith, and from that, it put his faith into motion. A little after a year of preaching that sermon, he found himself in April 1793 headed for India with his family. He would need to be steadfast for sure, because it would now be 7 years in India before he would see his first convert, the first person accept Christ as their Savior. But he didn't just dilly-dally. He was sharing Christ with people during that time, and he was translating the Word of God. In the first 6 years, he translated the entire New Testament into Bengali. By 1808, just some 15 years after that, 12 years after that, he had translated the entire Bible into the language of Bengali and the New Testament into the language of Sanskrit. He, along with his colleagues, set up what is the first printing press in India, where they would print Bibles and they would print pamphlets on the Word of God and used it for printing other things. All in all, Carey was in India, dying there. He was there 41 years. He preached the gospel. He planted church. He oversaw the translation of God's Word into 44 languages and dialects. He is known as the father of modern missions, and we can see why. So why was he so successful in the church's eyes? Why was he so successful? Was it because of opportunity that was in front of him? Was it because he had great skill or great charisma? No, he might have had some of those, but it is none of those. He fully believed, this is why he was successful, he fully believed what Christ did for him and what Christ had for him. What Christ did for him and what Christ had for him. And from that, his faith caused him to respond. Carey was a poor cobbler by trade. He read the same Bible that you and I have. He believed the same truths, the same promises that God has given to you and to me. It is with this in mind that we find Paul speaking to the Corinthians. Turn your Bibles to 1 Corinthians chapter 15. The end of that very long chapter. 1 Corinthians chapter 15, we find some more truths about Jesus Christ that causes our salvation, it causes us to be steadfast in our faith. In verse 54, he's finishing a thought, and he says, "So when this corruptible shall have put on incorruption, and this mortal shall put on immortality, then shall be brought to pass the saying that is written, death is swallowed up in victory. O death, where is thy sting? O grave, where is thy victory? The sting of death is sin, and the strength of sin is the law. But thanks be to God, which giveth us the victory through our Lord Jesus Christ. Therefore, my beloved brethren, be steadfast, unmovable, always abounding in the work of the Lord, for as much as you know that your labor is not in vain in the Lord. We see here, thanks be to God. Verse 57 says there, which giveth us the victory through our Lord Jesus Christ. Therefore, because of this, thanks be to God for all those things listed that he's done. Therefore, the implications of these great truths in our life should bring about something, in our life. Just as they did with William Carey and countless other Christians over the years, there should be something that occurs there, some implications. The first is firmness. It says, be ye steadfast, unmovable. Be ye steadfast, unmovable. Can you say that about yourself today? That you're steadfast in your faith, that you are unmovable in the things that you believe in. How is it that a William Carey is formed? How is it that any Christian is formed? We are to become fixed in our faith. Paul uses two words here to describe how we're to be, in light of the fact of what Jesus Christ has done for us. And knowing what will become of us, that when we put on that immortality, all those things that he lists there. Because of the resurrection of what will happen in our life. And he says first there, we are to be steadfast. Steadfast, meaning seated. The term literally means seated, being settled. Are you settled in your faith? A person that is fixed in their purpose. Fixed, not moving. Knowing that this old body is going to be transformed by Jesus Christ at the point of my physical death or his return. And I will put on immortality, he tells us. And with that, I can be fixed in my purpose. I know what's coming. I don't have to fear. I don't have to gain any of that. I know what is coming to me. I know what the Lord has for me, as you should as well. And with that, I can be fixed. I can be steadfast in that. Similarly, he tells us another word, immovable. Immovable from what? Immovable from God's word. It's the truth. Amen? Unmovable from God's will. We are to be people that are settled in our convictions about God. We shouldn't allow ourselves to be lured away by something that is some smooth talker or from some temptation that comes down the road. Note, when I say that, we should be steadfast, unmovable. We should have firmness, not hardness. There's a difference, all right? Just because we're steadfast and unmovable doesn't mean we don't show grace. In fact, as we look at our Lord and Savior, he is the picture of that. He showed grace. He showed kindness to those around him. He showed mercy, gentleness, all those things that are the fruit of the Spirit. But no one was more steadfast than our Lord. So we should be firm but not hard. In Ephesians 4:14, he gives us the opposite of being steadfast. He says, henceforth, be no more children. He accuses us, if you're like this, accuses you of being like children. Be no more children tossed to and fro, carried about with every wind of doctrine by the sleight of men and cunning craftiness, whereby they lie in wait to deceive. A person that is steadfast, every time the wind blows, every time a new thing blows down the street, we don't follow after that and say, oh, we've got to do this, we've got to do that, we've got to do this. No, we're steadfast in the word of God. We're steadfast in our faith in the Lord. We should be instead like Jude when he tells us to earnestly contend for the faith. What's that mean? What's all of that mean in our day-to-day life? If we trust God's promise about who we are in him and what he has in store for us, it should mean this. Should mean many things, but it should mean this. We should be less erratic. As Christians, we should be less erratic in our life. We're settled. We're settled, unmovable. We should not be as easily discouraged.
1: I didn't say don't be discouraged. It comes sometimes. Things happen in life. I understand that. But we should not be so easily discouraged as we see the world around us, because we know what awaits us. And from that, when we can pull ourselves out of where we are and look up to the Lord and praise the Lord, that's why every prayer should start with asking the Lord for his will to be done on earth and not as it is in heaven. Because when we look to the Lord, it takes us above all the problems that we have in life, and we see that God is in control of everything. So we should be less easily discouraged there, or not as easily discouraged. That makes better sense, right? We also won't be a person that is not always fretting. We'll be a person that's consistent in their life. You should be consistent. I should be consistent in my life, because I know what is coming. I know what the Lord has for me. You do as well. And that makes us unmovable. That makes us this person that is consistent. It makes us a person that is steadfast. And eventually it makes us a person that we see here that God uses to produce good works. From being a person that is unmovable and a person that is steadfast, it creates a person that produces good works. And that firmness then creates in us faithfulness. Firmness, which creates then in us faithfulness. He says there, be ye steadfast, unmovable, doing what? Always abounding in the work of the Lord. Always abounding in the work of the Lord. Being steadfast in our belief in the Lord should produce faithfulness in us. When you are steadfast in the word of God, it should produce faithfulness in you. There are too many people, now stick with me on this, the full thought. There are too many Christians trying to do the bare minimum of what they feel is their duty. There's a duty that I need to be here today, duty to do this or duty to do that. Now, please don't understand me. I am not talking about constant busyness. I want that to be heard. Because there are a lot of folks that think busy, busy, busy, busy, busy, and that means I'm doing what God would have me to do. No, that's not always true. In fact, it's probably not true. All right? Constant busyness is not the same thing. But when I understand the truth of Jesus Christ, the truth that he loved me so much, that he died in my place, that he died in your place for your sin, that he has given me a home in heaven, that I have victory over sin while living here on earth. Did you hear the song that the choir was singing today? Chainless, fearless. I don't have chains keeping me to this world anymore. I should be fearless in this. And it causes that faithfulness because I have victory over sin while I live here. He has purposes on earth that he wants to carry out. And he wants to carry them out through your life. Wow. God, who created all, wants to use your life, and he wants to work through your life to accomplish his will. That is a great thing for our life. That should cause faithfulness to occur, and that will produce joy in your life. That will produce glory to God, and that will produce activity in your life as well. Paul calls it abounding. Abounding in the work of the Lord. Abounding is not duty. Abounding is not drudgery and religion. Quite the opposite. Abounding carries with it purpose. Abounding in the work of the Lord carries meaning for your life and what you're doing. Because if you are abounding in the work of the Lord, you are doing what God would have you to do. And he is giving you the strength to which to do it. And he is guiding you on how to do that. And that creates purpose and meaning in your life. We should not live in frustration serving the Lord. Now, you might live in frustration from the sin around you. You might live in frustration from what others have done to you or are doing around you. I'm very frustrated with the things that are going on in our country, as all of us should be. We should be grieved because of the sin that's going on. However, I should not be frustrated serving the Lord. He is the one that is there for me and is guiding my life. There's a difference. I encourage you, surrender to God. Allow him to lead you and to work through you. God has a work and he wants it to be done. He can find other instruments, but he wants to use your life as an instrument for what he has. Think of the purpose of that. Have you ever done some work and you get the right tool? That instrument in your hand, it's wonderful. Is it not? Have you ever tried pounding a nail in with your shoe? All right? Versus a hammer? You know, there's a big difference there. I want to be that willing vessel. In preparing this week, I reread some of the life of the missionary David Livingston. If you've never read the life of David Livingston, I encourage you to do so, especially if you like adventure. Just an incredible man. Livingston was another English missionary, but he's almost, not quite a century past Carey, but he is a missionary out of England, and he went to Africa. Not a specific country. He went to the whole continent. He starts his mission work around what's going on here in the United States. It's around the time of the Civil War here in the United States. And from the 1840s until his death in 1873, he was working in the interior of Africa. At that time, the majority of the interior of Africa had never been mapped. Very few people. He was the first European to touch most of the areas that he went to. There were hundreds of people groups that had never heard the gospel of Jesus Christ. Livingston became an instrument in the hand of God, without a doubt. He was an instrument in God's hand to open the way for missionaries to be able to go into Africa, into the interior of this continent. As he went through, he was horrified. He saw slave traders that had from Portuguese and countries like that that were going in and taking people out. And he was horrified by what was going on there. And he wanted to reach them with the gospel of Jesus Christ. And in his mind, he also thought that he could bring economic help to them so then they would be above that and would not have the slave trade go about. It says that he preached in hundreds and hundreds of villages over his life. God worked through this man to abound in the work of the Lord. The year Livingston died, there was a young lady in Scotland named Mary Slessor. She felt called to the ministry to go to Africa. She headed to Nigeria, and we can look through her life that God produced great fruit because of the work that she did in Nigeria, which could not have happened if he had not been used as an instrument of God to open that. She would have never been able to do what he did. In fact, very few people could have done what he did. But he was used of God, abounding in the work of the Lord, his firmness and his faithfulness. Christian brothers and sisters, as we look at this, we can all abound in the work of the Lord. It doesn't matter if you feel you're too young, and feel you're too old at this point. It doesn't matter if we think we don't know enough of the Word of God. Being steadfast in your faith will move you forward with what God has placed in your life to do. He's not called you to open the interior of Africa or to be a missionary in India. He may have called you to be right here in the neighborhood around you. But he asks us to abound in the work of the Lord. And when we do that, the verse ends with there that it will produce fruitfulness in our life. The firmness produces faithfulness. And God tells us that faithfulness produces fruitfulness. For as much as you know that your labor is not in vain in the Lord. Your labor is not in vain in the Lord. As Christians, that we remain steadfast in our faith, it will naturally abound in the work of the Lord. It's just going to come about. And Paul assures us that it is not in vain. What you're doing for the Lord is not in vain. The Lord will reward that. The Lord will grow that. You're not wasting your life in serving the Lord. It is purpose. It is meaning to your life. I'm sure that Many that thought on William Carey's life and David Livingston's life probably looked like they were wasting their lives. Look how talented they are. Why would God use them that way? They're just wasting their lives, leaving good jobs to do that. But that's not how they saw it. They saw it as serving the Lord. I doubt there's one pair of shoes that the cobbler Carey made that are still in use today. Right? You want a pair of shoes from 1700? I don't want that at all, but I can tell you this, there are millions of people that have come to know Christ as their Savior because of the influence of Carey. There are thousands of missionaries that reading his story that have gone on to the field because of his example. Wherever it is God is working through you to do, know that it has purpose. Be it a ministry here at Friendship Baptist Church, a witness to a coworker in a job that you really don't even like being at that job, but God's placed you there to, for some reason, to speak to those coworkers. Be it the countless hours of caring and raising your children in the light of God's word. The ministry that no one else sees. Sometimes it feels like the people that you're ministering to don't even appreciate it. But God has given you purpose in that. There is meaning to what we do because of the living power of God in our life. And God causes things to happen. God causes things to happen around us when we are working. But when the Word of God is working in us, when God is using our life and we're doing the things that God would have us to do, it is attracting. It is the power of God is being used to change the lives of people around us. When God is working through you, lives are changed. People are affected. Christians around you are being helped. That's what it's all about. There is lasting fruit when God works through you because it is the power of God. Now think about this in your own life. Think about when a person shared Christ with you. Things changed in your life, did they not? Your eternity was changed. Your daily life was altered forever. Your family was affected by what happened in your life. Now, they might not have come to know Christ as their Savior yet, but they have been affected by your testimony. And we pray and we pray and we pray that God will continue to work in their life. Amen? Let us continue to do that. But your life is affecting others. Your life is not in vain in the service of the Lord. And I promise you, it is not in vain. It is producing fruit in your life. Some of it you'll see here on earth. Unfortunately, for us, we feel right now, but really not. Some of it we'll only see in heaven. And that's going to be wonderful. Isn't that going to be amazing when you see that person that you spoke to and you just never knew if they accepted Christ? They never knew if they understood it. And you were moved out of their life and you're going to see them in heaven someday? That's going to be amazing. That's going to be wonderful. So ask yourself today, are you steadfast? Are you unmovable? Now, being steadfast, and all, it only happens if we remain in God's word. Get in the word of God on a daily basis. Not just when you hear teaching and preaching here. Get in the Word of God. Allow God to produce in you lasting fruit. William Carey wrote a letter at the end of his life, and he said this. If after my removal, anyone should think it worthy to write my life, I will give you the criterion by which you may judge of its correctness. If he gives me credit for being a plotter, he will describe me justly. Anything beyond that will be too much. He says this, I can plod. I can persevere in any definite pursuit. He said, I can plod. What's that? I can be steadfast. I can continue in the work of the Lord. I can abound in the work of the Lord. Can you plod? And a year from now? 10 years from now, can you still be plodding along, abounding in the work of the Lord? Let us be steadfast.
2: Friend, I hope that you have found this message to be a help to you today. 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Or if you've never become a Christian, that you would accept God's free gift of salvation through His sinless Son, Jesus Christ. You accept that gift by first realizing that you're a sinner in need of a Savior. Second, believe in Jesus Christ as your Savior and call on Him in prayer to save you. If you understand that and would like to call on Christ, please pray with me now. Lord Jesus, I have sinned. I have broken your laws and I am sorry. Please forgive me. I believe you died for my sins and are alive today. Come into my heart and be my Savior. I now accept you as my Savior and trust you to get me to heaven. Thank you. 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
7: Hello there, and thanks for tuning into this week's show. 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And I want you to check them out when you have a chance because they really have some great products to improve your health and the health of your family. Okay, on today's show, we're talking about vitamin D, sometimes referred to as the sunshine vitamin. But folks, here's the problem. Many of us aren't getting enough sunshine lately between slathering on those powerful sunscreens and spending more time indoors. And what it really comes down to is this vitamin D deficiency that's out there is causing an avalanche of health problems for 70% of our population, ranging from pain, loss of balance, muscle weakness, depression, increased blood pressure, arthritis, memory loss, and even a compromised immune system. And I have Dr. Michael Pincus with me today to talk about the most effective way to get vitamin D. Dr. Pincus, it's good to talk to you again.
8: Chris, it's great to be back. Thank you.
7: You know, many of you know that Dr. Pincus is a nationally recognized authority on natural and alternative health. He's a successful chiropractor. He's worked with top Hollywood celebrities, professional and Olympic athletes, and he continues to be very involved in some of today's top health concerns. And let's kind of start at the top, Dr. Pincus, and talk a little bit about what are some of the warning signs that you may be deficient in vitamin D?
8: Okay, well, part of it is how you feel. And one of the things, Chris, is being tired for no apparent reason.
7: Okay.
8: But on the reverse side of that, I've seen that a lack of vitamin D affects your sleep. Okay, another big sign is that your bones ache. Now, there's a lot of people listening who've been diagnosed with osteoporosis, which is a thinning of the bone.
7: Mm-hmm.
8: But again, a vitamin D deficiency. A big one is muscle weakness. So you try to get up from a couch, you get in and out of a car, and you're finding it more and more difficult. And that's leading to the high, high prevalence of people falling and injuring themselves.
7: Ah, okay. All right.
8: Which is a huge problem.
7: Right, exactly.
8: Another one is you tend to get more colds, especially upper respiratory problems.
7: Okay.
8: Problems with blood pressure, cardiovascular problems, digestive problems, constipation, bloating, gas.
7: Mm-hmm.
8: It's very, very common. And if you're a diabetic, there's all kinds of data about being deficient in vitamin D, and the list goes on and on. It's a huge problem.
7: What does vitamin D actually do in the body? What is it used for?
8: Well, when we use the word vitamin, it's actually kind of a misnomer because vitamin D is actually a hormone.
7: Okay.
8: And this regulates thousands of genes in the body. Everything from pain, blood sugar, immune system, blood pressure, bone strength. Plus, vitamin D has been linked to maintaining colon health, breast, prostate, and ovarian health. But I'll tell you what, the way we're taking vitamin D is all wrong. It's all messed up.
7: Well, why do you say that? Why is it messed up?
8: Well, first of all, you go to your doctor and they say, yeah, I'm going to put you on a vitamin D supplement, and it's like 400 international units, which is totally worthless. Or God forbid, if you're listening right now and you're taking a multivitamin and you think you're covered, that's why you're on 6 or 8 or 10 different prescription drugs. I'll tell you that right now. Because your body is not getting enough D. The other thing is that vitamin D is an oil. You don't absorb oils in your body. They're very difficult to digest.
7: Okay.
8: So I've come up with my own vitamin D, which I call Dr. Pincus's vitamin D3 formula.
7: So, Dr. Pincus, what makes your fast melt vitamin D formula so unique?
8: Well, Chris, first of all, I put 5,000 units of vitamin D3 per serving in each tablet so you can actually feel the difference. I wanted to give you enough dosage so it really goes to work. Second, I use the right type of vitamin D in my formula, which is superior and readily available so your body can digest it, and this is known as vitamin D3. And third, my formula is a fast melt tablet that's available for immediate absorption.
7: You know, you mentioned that vitamin D is an oil. So how were you able to make your formula into a fast melt?
8: Well, good question, Chris. Here's what I've done. I've worked with an advanced team of scientists, and these guys, they know their stuff, and they're using this technology to convert vitamin D, which is an oil, into a dry powder. And once they do that, they put it in this fast dissolving melt for immediate absorption and quick results that you can feel.
7: What's some of the feedback that you're getting, Dr. Pincus, from people that are taking your fast melt D3?
8: Well, I'm getting tons of feedback. You know, I've got people that email me. 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
7: Okay.
8: And then she discovered my D3, and she said she went back to her doctor, had her blood test, and her blood test went back into a normal range just within weeks.
7: Wow. All right, folks, I want to take a moment here to let you listeners know that if you want to try Dr. Pincus's vitamin D3 formula, there's a special toll-free number for you to call. 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And when you do call and order, you will not be automatically enrolled in one of those monthly subscription programs. This is a one-time order. 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I'll give it to you again. It's 1-800-413-7495. All right, for those of you just joining us, I have Dr. Michael Pincus on the line with us today. We've been talking about Dr. Pincus' Fast Melt Vitamin D3 formula, and this vitamin D deficiency is really an epidemic now, causing all kinds of health concerns. But the issue is, even if you're trying to get vitamin D back in your body, you're most likely taking the wrong type or the wrong form of vitamin D the wrong way, maybe not even getting enough of it. And Dr. Pincus, why don't we start here by talking about, you know, why is this deficiency such an epidemic, despite all of the awareness and the products that you see on the store shelves containing vitamin D?
8: Well, yeah, that's a good point. 70% of us in this country are deficient in vitamin D. The fact is that your body needs vitamin D. This is a hormone that should be there, and it's not there. And the statistics show that back in the 70s when we started getting cable networks and, of course, with the internet, we're not going outside, and most of us get no vitamin D from the sun.
7: What makes your Fast Melt D3 formula a much better choice?
8: Well, Chris, first of all, I put 5,000 units of vitamin D3 per serving in each tablet so you can actually feel the difference. Second, I use the right type of vitamin D in my formula. And third, I've worked with an advanced team of scientists, and they're using this technology to put it in this fast dissolving melt for immediate absorption and quick results that you can feel.
7: Now, is your Fast Melt vitamin D3 formula manufactured here in the U.S., Dr. Pincus?
8: Yeah, absolutely. My formula is manufactured right here in the USA, Chris. In fact, we have a facility that is a cGMP certified lab, which means current good manufacturing practices. And this is an FDA mandated set of rules that we follow. As a matter of fact, just recently the FDA came in and did an inspection and they said, hey guys, keep up the good work.
7: Now, you mentioned earlier that there's a strong connection between vitamin D and diabetes. Talk a little bit about how your Fast Melt D3 formula could help folks that are dealing with diabetes or even at risk of getting diabetes.
8: Well, yeah, diabetes is a huge problem. And in type 2 diabetics, what we find is that there's plenty of insulin in the body, but the insulin is not recognized by the cells. And so what vitamin D3 does is it takes that problem and it seems to fix it. Now, they've studied vitamin D3 and it's improved this insulin signature by 60%. And just to give you a comparison, the most popular diabetic drug improves at 13%.
7: Wow. Now, let me ask you this, Dr. Pincus. How can your Fast Melt D3 formula help boost your immune system?
8: Vitamin D is responsible for 200 different chemicals that your immune cells produce to fight off bacteria and viruses. Listen, if you're someone that's susceptible to having any type of cold, flu, I would start right now taking one of my vitamin D3 melts every day. And one of the nice things about this is that besides your immune system being better, you'll find your energy better, you'll find less pain, less arthritic type pain, more mobility, flexibility, better muscle strength. And if you're someone who's concerned about falling, you'll have better balance and a better sense of walking, which is so important these days.
7: So, and how do you take it, Dr. Pincus?
8: You can take it in the morning. You can take it at night. You don't need water, and you put it in your mouth and, you know, maybe count to 30, it's gone.
7: Wow. And maybe you can share again for those that may have just joined us some of the responses that you get from people that have been taking your formula and what kind of results have they seen?
8: Let me tell you my own story. So over the summer, I didn't take as much of my D3. I was actually traveling, and I ran out of it. So what happened to me is, you know, I'm basically pain-free, but all of a sudden I started having pain in my hand. I go, what is this? This is weird. But then I realized that I had run out of my D3 formula, and I went off of it for several weeks. And the minute I started going on it, it took about 7, maybe 8 days, the pain went away.
7: Wow.
8: Crazy, isn't it?
7: That's how you know something's working, right? If you stop and the health issues come back.

0: 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So what do you think, folks? Are you one of the 70% of people listening most likely taking the wrong type of vitamin D supplement? Joining us today is our good friend, Dr. Michael Pincus, and we've been talking about his Fast Melt vitamin D3 formula. And Dr. Pincus, what you're saying is that most of us are deficient in vitamin D. And because of that deficiency, it's causing health issues like pain, muscle weakness, immune problems, and that most vitamin D supplements are not the best form. And more importantly, it's not the right amount of vitamin D to really make an impact. Is that what you're saying?
1: Yeah, it's exactly what I'm saying, Chris. It's a multifaceted problem where, one, we're not getting enough vitamin D3 in our system.
0: Mm-hmm.
1: Vitamin D3 is responsible for activating 2,000 different genes in the body, controlling everything from diabetes to hormone production to muscle strength, heart beating correctly, digestion, immune system. It's a really long list, and honestly, it surprised me because in medical school, we learned that vitamin D was necessary for the bones. We get enough being outside and in our milk, and end of story.
0: Right.
1: And for the first 20-some years of my practice, I never prescribed vitamin D. I just didn't think it was necessary. And then in the early 2000s, the studies started coming out, and now there's over 2,300 studies that just show that vitamin D is absolutely necessary. It's not just a good idea. It's absolutely necessary. It's a hormone that should be in the body, and it's not there.
0: Can you share some of that research, Dr. Pincus? And more importantly, what's the conclusion of the research related to vitamin D?
1: Well, one of the biggest studies ever on vitamin D were from the U.S. Navy.
0: Okay.
1: So I think it was like 145,000 men and women were studied, and they found that the number one non-combat reason that people died in the Navy was due to melanoma.
0: So skin cancer.
1: So I'm reading this study, you know, I kind of paused right there, and I went, yeah, it makes sense. You know, people are out on the decks of ships in the equator and all over the world, and they're getting the harmful
0: UV
1: sun rays, and they're developing skin cancer. But then I read on, and it said most of the victims were office workers, like clerks and people in hangars and inside. And I went, oh, my God.
0: Hmm.
1: So it was a link going back to vitamin D deficiency in the body.
0: What about muscle and bone strength? Can your D3 formula help with that?
1: Yeah, it's critical. Like if you're someone that's over 50, especially, you're seeing a progression of the core muscles in your body starting to slow down. First, it's kind of a clumsiness that people kind of feel like they're getting clumsy physically. And then it's a lack of flexibility that you start to stiffen up, and you feel it at night, especially if you're in bed, rolling from side to side. You wake up with your knees hurting, your legs are restless, your shoulders hurt. That's that stiffness setting in that's associated with the lack of this vitamin D3 in my formula. So if you're someone listening right now and you're having a lot of joint pain, bone pain, muscle pain, fibromyalgia, I would say start on my formula like immediately and start taking one or two of my vitamin D3s a day for the first week or two to get your doses up quickly.
0: So let me ask you about these gummy vitamins. Does that

0: work? Can you put enough vitamin D into a little gummy bear? And is that the best way to get it in your body?
1: No, of course not, Chris. You know, they'll go to any types of lengths to try to market things that seem good, but you're taking a lot of sugar and gelatin and wax. My thing is, it's not what you take, it's what your body absorbs.
0: Well, I want to talk more about what happens when people start taking your Fast Melt D3 formula.
1: Boy, that's a really good question, because the first area that vitamin D seems to affect is your energy, your sleep, your outlook, your moods. And then after being on it for a while, your core strength will come back. So for those of you who have slowed down, you're going to feel more energy, like physically. So it's kind of like feeling a little bit younger, Chris.
0: And who wouldn't want that?
1: Right.
0: And maybe you can share again, for those that may have just joined us, some of the responses that you get from people that have been taking your formula, and what kind of results have they seen?
1: Well, one of the surprising ones was I gave it to my brother-in-law, who had gone to his doctor and was very concerned about his cholesterol, his blood fat, and his weight. And I put him on my vitamin D3, and he went back in 3 months later, and his blood profile was perfect.
0: All right, I want to take a moment here to let you listeners know that, again, if you want to try Dr. Pincus's vitamin D3 formula, there is a special toll-free number for you to call right now. 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And keep in mind, folks, you have absolutely nothing to lose here, because Dr. Pincus's vitamin D3 formula is guaranteed to be safe and effective, or your money back. And when you do call an order, you're not going to be enrolled in one of those automatic monthly subscription programs. This is a one-time order. So I encourage you, the number to call is 1-800-413-7495. I'll give it to you again. It's 1-800-413-7495. So how about it, folks? I mean, what it really comes down to here is we're not getting the right form or enough vitamin D delivered the right way, which is why we have so many of these health concerns that you probably can't put your finger on. And Dr. Pincus, I want to start just recapping here that there are a couple different forms of vitamin D, and maybe explain why the typical form that you would find in most off-the-shelf D formulas is different from what you've put together here.
1: Well, there's vitamin D2 and there's vitamin D3. And D2 is the type of vitamin D that has to be activated by your body. So it has to be converted into vitamin D3. Vitamin D3 is the activated form, so it's ready to go to work. Now, the vitamin D3 that I use in my formula, I think it's the best, because I've seen the best results with myself, my family, with my patients. Plus, I've worked with the lab where the people in the lab have taken this, and they test their blood every day to see how the D is going, and it's going up and out through the roof where it should be.
0: Wow. So, Dr. Pincus, I mean, who should consider taking your Fast Melt vitamin D formula?
1: Well, I would definitely start with kids for development and immunity. Obviously, young adults in their 20s need vitamin D to keep their immune system strong. Mm-hmm. Then men and women in their 30s, you're talking about heart health, immunity, cardiovascular problems start to turn on. But it's also the child-rearing years, and vitamin D for pregnant women is very, very important.
0: Mm-hmm.
1: People in their 40s, that's when, you know, you start feeling more of those aches and pains like you've never felt before. You think you're getting older. And again, it's important for your hormones and to keep yourself physically active. And of course, when you're in your 50s, you start feeling stiffer. You can't golf. You can't play tennis. You know, you start becoming aware of your body not functioning.
0: Mm-hmm.
1: And then people over 60, I just wish that every senior citizen would go on this formula. Imagine living in your senior years where you have confidence in your balance and you're able to have the energy to get things done and mental clarity. You know, this is more and more important as we go along because people are living longer, but the quality of life is not great.
0: You know, is it ever too late, Dr. Pincus, such that your Fast Melt D3 formula wouldn't be a worthwhile investment?
1: If you can see the breath on the mirror in the morning, then you know that you're a candidate for this. Because a lot of the things that people suffer from, they're suffering from a lack of this vitamin in their body. So it's never too late to try something like this. And the sooner you can get on my formula, the better odds you're going to have of having a really healthy, high energy, high mobility life from here on out.
0: Yeah, well, it makes a lot of sense. And Dr. Pincus, what can someone expect when they start taking your Fast Melt D3 formula?
1: Well, you're going to notice within the first several days that something's changing in your body because this kickstarts so many different cycles in your body that you'll start having less pain, having more energy, and having better mental clarity, better sleep. Your moods can be affected by this. Vitamin D3 is necessary to get these things running.
0: Well, Dr. Pincus, unfortunately, we only have a few minutes left. Anything else you want to share with our audience here in our final minutes?
1: For those of you listening, we've covered a lot of ground. Working with the body is tricky, as you know. And we're talking to your listeners of your show. You know, they're of all walks of life with all various conditions. And so I'm trying to give some good health advice here, Chris. The point is get yourself out of it. Get yourself on this formula and see for yourself. It's not against the law for you to try something to see if it works.
0: That's an, it's an interesting way to put it.
1: We're doing. We're talking about nutrition. We're not talking about rocket science here.
0: Right.
1: There's a lot of science behind what I'm talking about. The key is to get on this formula and give it a month or two. Every day, take one of these things. And start to see improvements in your pain, your blood pressure, your blood sugar, your energy, your sleep habits. This is my appeal to your listeners to get on this formula and try it for themselves.
0: Well, Dr. Pincus, again, thank you for taking time to be with us today.
1: Thank you, Chris.
0: All right, folks. 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
5: When parents are facing a child's life-threatening or serious illness, and they have to get treatment out of town, where do you go?
6: We try to anticipate as a team and think about all the things that families will need to feel loved and safe and supported while their kids are in the hospital.
5: Well, the Ronald McDonald House Charities has been that destination for millions of families who have faced this very scenario. Today, my guest is the new CEO of the combined Southwest Ohio Ronald McDonald House, Cincinnati and Dayton together now.
6: That's the whole concept of Ronald McDonald House, is that kids heal better when their families are here with them.
5: Jennifer Loeb is here with exciting news about the major changes in our region and the new way this nonprofit is serving families here who need support while their child is in the hospital.
3: And later.
7: And that's the best solution to homelessness, is homes that people can afford.
5: One unexpected financial change can upend people's lives. And more people file bankruptcy in this country due to medical bills. Hardworking Americans find themselves having to choose between housing and homelessness. The cost of renting an apartment or home in the tri-state is more than many people make every month. So finding suitable living situations is more and more difficult for families on tight budgets, even working families who do everything right and still find themselves with nowhere to turn. Today, we welcome in a local working mom whose work accident upended her and her family's lives. Nakia Woods is here with her all-too-familiar story with Megan Park of Bethany House, standing behind those working moms who have to rebuild from the ground up and taking care of their children at the same time.
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5: Welcome to iHeart Cincy. This is a locally produced show laser focused on the issues that we face here in the tri-state. We're working to understand how they happen and finding solutions to the problems right here at home. My first guest is Jennifer Loeb. She's the president of the Ronald McDonald House of Cincinnati, and she's been doing that for decades. Now taking on a bigger challenge to improve the free services for families with kids being treated at our premier children's hospitals here. Jennifer Loeb, welcome to iHeart Cincy. You've merged with Dayton that just completed their new renovation. They went from a very small number of rooms. I can't remember how many, 10, 15, something like that.
6: Yeah, they were around 20 in Dayton and then doubled to 42.
5: Yeah. So now they have a kind of a high rise, at least a multi-floor house and a bigger operation.
6: Yeah, it's a three-story.
5: Mm-hmm. So while it's sad that the need is there, it's great that the people have supported the Ronald McDonald House Charities, and it's great that now you're overseeing both of those houses. Mm-hmm. Tell me a little bit about you and how you got involved here in Cincinnati.
6: I grew up in Cincinnati. I'm born and raised here and went to Miami for undergrad and Ohio State for grad school. And then I joined the Peace Corps, and I was in Morocco near the Sahara Desert doing maternal and child health work for a while. And then when I came back, it was just a natural fit to join the nonprofit sector. And so I worked at First Step Home, which is drug treatment for low-income and homeless women. I worked at Welcome House, which is homeless shelter, protected payee program. And then when I was 28 years old, this job opened up at Ronald McDonald House. And it's the best decision I ever made. I've been here ever since, 27 years, and I just love it every single day.
5: One thing people may not realize is that the Ronald McDonald House is not really subsidized by McDonald's. That's the big misnomer, I think, that a lot of people had. Can you explain the relationship and where the money comes from to pay for these stays for people and all this, all these services for free?
6: McDonald's is our founding and forever mission partner. They've been involved since the beginning and still are, and their customers help support the house through Roundup and other initiatives. So McDonald's is involved. They have several spots on our board, and they do a lot to support our mission. We also rely on businesses, individuals, foundations in the area to make it possible and keep our doors open. So we don't get any city, state, or federal grant funding other than Medicaid reimbursement for lodging. That's the only federal money we get. And so it's pretty much just generous people and businesses and foundations that help support the work we do.
5: What is the difference now between you running the Cincinnati house and now adding on the Dayton location? How does that change your day-to-day scheduling of people who need to stay there? And who's, well, let's do this. Who first is coming? For those who don't know, who's first coming to the Ronald McDonald House in either Dayton or Cincinnati?
6: So Ronald McDonald House is designed for any parent who has a hospitalized child. And at the Dayton House, they can be local families. They can be from anywhere. We also serve Shriners, and they bring families from all over the world for burn treatment and like craniofacial surgery. So here in Cincinnati, we have families who live at least 40 miles away from the house is the main criteria, with the thought being if you live in Cincinnati, you can probably commute from home. But anyone who lives outside of that radius really needs to be close by and able to get to the hospital quickly. So those are the families we serve, but there's no screening criteria for income. Everyone stays here for free. There's no charge for our services. So yeah, we have families really from all over the world to come here for care.
5: The workers there do such a great job of making the families feel welcome and, you know, we've got this. You know, you go do your kid, you go take care of your family.
6: Mm-hmm. We really do have the best team here. The way I see them care for families just is, it's really almost indescribable. The compassion and the empathy that our team has, but also the just the smarts and the humor and everything, you know, to make people feel really comfortable and safe. We do a lot of work with trauma-informed care, which is really looking at, you know, instead of thinking, what's wrong with you? If someone is not having a good day and they're irritable or something, instead of thinking, what's wrong with you? You think, what happened to you? And these families are going through acute and chronic trauma every day. Like it's, you know, you've been there. It's like the scariest time in your life to have a sick child. And your main concern is for them and getting the care they need to get better and to heal. But then you think of all the other things you need, you know, a place to get some decent rest, a hot shower, you know, nourishing meals in your stomach, you know, places for your other kids to play. If you have to bring siblings here, what are you going to do with them all day? And so we try to anticipate as a team and think about all the things that families will need to feel loved and safe and supported while their kids are in the hospital. And that's just what we set out to do every day, is to meet all those needs for families. And it's really a privilege to be able to do that.
5: It really is a home away from home because you provide the meals. There's open refrigerators. There's places to sit and watch television, to talk to each other. Other families can do that as well. And places for kids to play. Having personally worked there at the Dayton Ronald McDonald House several years ago, it was just one of the most rewarding experiences because you don't really realize the extent of being away from home while your child is sick.
6: Mm-hmm. Our founder, Audrey Evans, who was a pediatric oncologist, she had this phrase, when a child is sick, the whole family is sick. And so it really does change the, as you noted, like the stress and the just day-to-day worries of a family are exponential when you have a kid in the hospital, and you can feel it, and it's palpable. Like, you can feel what these families are going through. You know, our global organization, we're going through a rebranding right now, and we have this beautiful new logo, and we have a new tagline, which is Family Stays. And if you think about that a minute, like, family stays, that's what we do. We house families and feed them and take care of them, and they stay here while their kids are in the hospital. But the broader meaning is, you know, when you have a kid in the hospital and you have visitors come, whether it's grandparents or neighbors or friends from school, like, visitors pop in, they, you know, bring you balloons or flowers or a toy. They ask how you're doing. They, you know, say nice things to try to cheer you up. And then they go home and they resume their lives. But family stays. And so that's the whole concept of Ronald McDonald House, is that kids heal better when their families are here with them. And that's what Ronald McDonald House is all about, is keeping families right across the street so that they can be there every day. And doctors tell us, and there have been studies, when, you know, when families are well rested and ready to take on the day, they're better support to their kids.
4: And I like the fact that the Ronald McDonald House also makes room for other needs, like you said, the Shriners, that are now out of Cincinnati and in Dayton for how many years now? When did they move up there?
6: I think it's been a couple years since they've moved up to Dayton.
4: Yeah.
6: Yeah. And they have space within Dayton Children's Hospital.
4: Yeah. We did some work with the pause for...
6: Four Paws for Ability.
4: Four Paws for Ability, where you need a service dog, and these little sweethearts are $15,000, if not more, to train so that they can take care of your child who has diabetes or seizures and such. And so the Ronald McDonald House was allowing the family who is now coming to the area to pick up their dog to stay for a few days so that they can get acclimated to the dog and make sure that the dog follows their commands. They have to actually pass a test. The parents, the people that are getting the family, they have to pass a test to make sure that you can, you know, work well together with your dog.
6: Yes, it's a great program. And families come from all over for the service dogs. And they spend a couple weeks with us while they are in training. And yeah, it's an incredible program. I think a lot of people hear Ronald McDonald House and assume that, you know, we only serve hospitals, but there are some unique programs like that mm-hmm. that are important to the child's medical care and well-being. And yeah, we're thrilled to be able to support that program.
4: When you're talking numbers, Cincinnati is how big? And then Dayton is, we said 42 rooms now?
6: We have 42 rooms at our Dayton house and 177 in Cincinnati.
4: And your capacity and, most of the time?
6: Cincinnati is full every night with a wait list. We do have open rooms in Dayton, and that's part of what we're working on now, is finding the families who could benefit from staying in those rooms. So, mm-hmm. yes. Mm-hmm.
4: Is there anything that you want people to know about this merger and the new branding that you've got starting now? How is that going to change your mission, or what is it that you want folks to know?
6: Our mission stays the same, which is caring for families when they most need the love and support. What does change a little is that we are growing into who we've always wanted to be. So we're not changing, but we are growing and poised to serve even more families and do that in a efficient, combined way. So this was a proactive merger with two healthy chapters. You know, there's a lot of nonprofits out there. I know you know this. There's, you know, so many. And I think sometimes the tendency is for people to start a new nonprofit. And there's a lot that goes with that, and, you know, boards and all kinds of stuff that you have to be aware of. And for us, we're like, it makes sense to come together and do this more efficiently. We don't need the overlap in several positions. We're keeping the whole team in Dayton as part of the merger because we need the staffing. But like my predecessor, you know, we're not replacing her. There's just a lot of operating efficiencies in coming together, and then we can put that money toward caring for families, which is what we do best. It's just really about being thoughtful and efficient and putting as much money as we can toward caring for families. And we're excited to have the combined teams and resources, and it's kind of a year of exploration and figuring things out together, but it's well underway.
4: If anybody wants to help out, what do we do? Jennifer, how do we help out?
6: They can go to our website. We are launching the new brand this week, Ronald McDonald House, Southwest Ohio. And we would love for people to volunteer, to make a donation, whether it's monetary or off our wish list. We have items that we use all the time that people can find on the website. And you can host outside fundraisers. You can just tell people what you know about us and spread the word about Ronald McDonald House. But we would welcome people to be involved in any way that feels good for them.
5: You still doing the pull tabs?
6: Yeah, we're still doing those. And that's part of what you said, like with little kids. It's like just keeping our house top of mind. So mm-hmm. when you pull a tab, it makes you think of the house and the work mm-hmm. that goes on here and being a part of that.
5: Yes.
6: So yes, we're still definitely doing that. And kids can do wish list drives. That's an easy way. We've had kids do lemonade stands and then buy things off our wish list. So there's all sorts of ways that kids can get involved. But yeah, I know this mission hit me differently. I was here 10 years before I had my own kids. And once you mentally put yourself in the shoes of what families are going through here, you just, the bravery and the strength of these families every day is incredible to witness. We're really lucky to be a part of it and grateful to be here for them.
5: Thank you so much for taking the time today. And if there's anything y'all need, we're right here.
6: Thanks, Sandy. Appreciate your time. It's mm-hmm. good to see you.
5: You too. Next, fighting homelessness in the tri-state. 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
8: I expected to be a lot easier.
9: 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I didn't know what step to take next.
10: 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I was a gunner.
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5: This is iHeart Cincy, a public affairs show produced right here in Cincinnati. I'm Sandy Collins. My next guest is a young woman with kids who has come up against some tough circumstances and has needed to reach out for help. And fortunately, Bethany House is there to help her. My guest is Nakia Woods. She is a mom of four. And Megan Park from Bethany House. She's the marketing and communications manager for Bethany House Services. We're going to hear Nakia Woods' story on iHeart Cincy. Nakia, glad that you're here today because your story is going to help people. And you're going through a tough time. And we know that. And I just wanted to reach out to you and say, I'm sorry, whatever your circumstances are, and we'll find out some of those here in a minute, whatever you feel interested in sharing with us. But it's really nice to have you on the show. And Megan Park is here. She is the marketing and communications manager for Bethany House Services. How's it going, both of you?
31: Pretty good.
5: So, Nakia, you've got four
0: little ones? How big are they? And you're all in the shelter?
1: I have four children. They are 14, 10, 9, and soon to be 8. I do have three of them here in shelter with me. My youngest son stays with his father.
0: Mm-hmm. And that's tough for everybody to be separated.
1: Yeah.
0: Do you want to kind of talk about the fact that you're struggling now? You've had some help and you've had a job and you still are having trouble finding a house big enough to house you all, or, you know, an affordable apartment to live in. Can you tell us a little bit about your story?
1: Well, I was working at Metro before I got here. I had broken my hand and a part of like my wrist, and it caused me to be on medical leave from work. And I had basically fell on hard times with paying bills, paying my rent. And I basically was letting my landlord know. At first she was like working with me. And then all of a sudden one day I got an eviction letter and I'm like, okay. So I went through Safe Visit DePaul. They were like, okay, well, we'll pay it. And she's like, well, I don't want you guys to pay it, 'cause if you pay it, then I can't evict her. And it was just like, all because she wanted to renovate the building and raise the rent. Like, this is crazy.
0: Yeah, that seems to be a problem in this town with everybody wants to raise the rent when they're all complaining in their own personal lives that they can't afford anything. Megan, this seems to be a common issue with people that are experiencing homelessness, and that is medical bills throw everything off.
2: Yes, absolutely. Yeah, it just takes one unexpected event for people to not be able to catch up and fall behind on rent. It could be a car repair that throws you off. You know, there's so many unexpected things in life that if you're on a tight budget, you know, you fall behind quickly. And we hear this story over and over and over and over again here in shelter.
0: Yeah, and so many people live check to check. They try to save. They'll save up $500, $1,000, maybe more. And then here comes that next thing that comes in and boom, all of that's gone. And now you got to live check to check again. And it's just, you know, you're like a hamster on a wheel. And it's tough. But Bethany Services helps out. How did you get involved and get a place there at Bethany?
1: Well, originally when we got evicted, I was staying with like a sister or a friend here and there when they would let us. You know, sometimes they would, sometimes things happen, I completely understand. And then we were staying in the car, and the whole time we just kept calling back to me. We had reached out to Project Connect, and they had put us in a hotel for like 4 days, I think. And then I want to say like the day after we got out the hotel, they had called me back like, hey, we have shelter, we have space for you in the shelter. So they were like, we're going to get you an Uber to come to us. And we've been here ever since. That was on October 15th.
0: It's been quite a while since last fall. How do the kids handle it? How do you talk to them about what's happening?
1: I'm pretty open with my children. They're pretty like understanding and comprehending, humble children. So they kind of, I told them as we were kind of going through what we're going through. So to them, they know what we're going through, but it's not affecting them because this is like a vacation or something to them.
0: It's an adventure. Everything is an adventure when you're 14, 10, 9, and 8. Seriously, it is a tough time. And so there at Bethany House Services, Megan, you want to get people back into housing, but not just temporary housing. You want to really address the problem. How do you do that?
2: Absolutely. So we help families overcome lots of barriers. And one of the big things we do is help people get vouchers or Section 8 if they're eligible. And then that can help them ensure that they are able to stay in their apartments longer term. We definitely want people to get into apartments that are not going to be too expensive for them in a year's time or 2 years' time. And that's the best solution to homelessness, is homes that people can afford.
0: And do you think that's going to be changing at all in the next year or so? Everything is going up financially. We've been talking about this problem in Cincinnati for years. If you look at apartments for rent, you know, you've got these little dinky houses for $2,000 a month. And you're like, what? I've seen so many of these places where the sidewalk is crushed all the way up, that you can barely get up on the porch, and they're paying $1,500, $1,800 a month just for that hole, you know? So what do you see in the future when it comes to affordable rents in the next year or so?
2: There is such a huge gap in the market, right? Like, there's lots of building happening, but it's down on the banks. It's in very exclusive places. This medium to low range housing is still a huge hole in the market.
0: Right.
2: Much more needs to be built. And as you pointed out, like, landlords are part of the problem. Landlords that have housing that is unlivable. We hear stories about mold and roaches and ants and, you know, all kinds of terrible housing situations.
0: Yeah.
2: Also needs people to shelter.
0: So if that is happening to you or someone you know, there are remedies. They're not allowed to do that, right, Megan? The landlords are not supposed to let the critters and the mold growing in your place.
2: No, they are not. To get into shelter, you have to call the CAP line. But there's also United Way has numbers. 211 is a great number to call. There's Tenant Guard is a great website that you can go to for help with rent. Like, there are other, you know, things to plug the holes. But, you know, we see people when they have tried everything and were their last.
0: Nakia, what's your future look like here this summer, and what's your next steps?
1: Well, I have currently received Section 8, so I'm currently looking for housing, which is also still kind of hard because, I guess, of the economy, a lot of people aren't wanting to accept Section 8 anymore because Section 8 is lowballing the landlords, where they want $1,600, $1,700. They're like, nope, you're only going to get $12. So that's making it a little hard. But yes, I'm currently looking, trying to get a place for us to stably be.
0: Mm-hmm. Megan, anything that we can do to help out Nakia or any of the other folks that you're serving there at Bethany House? What can we do?
2: We have lots of ways to help. You can go to our website and see a lot of what we're doing. You can see ways to give, things to give. You can volunteer. There's so many opportunities to come and help. I also wanted to point out that Nakia has a job waiting for her. And because her children are in shelter, she can't leave. I don't want to tell your story, but one of the barriers that parents face is daycare, that they can't leave their children alone in shelter to go out to a job. And if they work second shift, that's a problem. So we are starting a daycare in-house that will be, we're starting construction this summer, and by fall, we'll be ready to start watching families' children in-house.
0: So Megan, that is an expensive project you're taking over, but boy, how much that is so needed. You don't want to leave those kiddos home. And well, good. I'm glad, Nakia, that you've got that job waiting thanks to them. I certainly hope that this moves quickly for you and you get the help that you need from Bethany House. How's the, you said you hurt yourself at work. Are y'all healed up?
1: Yes, I'm fine now. It just gets a little stiff every now and again, but it's fine. Thanks for asking.
0: But you know, that comes with age too, Nakia. Everything starts to get a little stiff. Thanks so much. Good luck to you, Nakia. Check in with us in a few months and let us know how you're doing, will you?
1: Sure, I can do that.
0: Megan, will you book her for us?
2: I will.
0: You will. Thanks so much, ladies.
2: Thank you.
0: 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I'm Sandy Collins.
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9: 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My name is Randy Cook. I'm here each week with Greg Ehler as we talk through some of the issues of planning for retirement. And if you haven't found that group, that person, that retirement planner yet to help you through this process, we want to introduce you to Greg and the team. And Greg, you're looking a little slow, a little haggard this morning. What's going on here? Was it a big weekend?
12: Thank you for noticing, Randy. Thank you for noticing. We had a buddy that turned 40.
9: Mm-hmm.
12: And yes, I'm considerably older than him. If you're asking, yes, I still have 40-year-old friends.
9: Mm-hmm.
12: And we went down to the Bahamas and played some cards and sat out on the beach and had some wonderful beachy drinks. Mm-hmm. And, you know, acted like we were in our 20s. And then every morning went and suffered in the sauna or just, you know, just try to regroup and kind of piece together puzzles because it gets a lot harder, Randy.
9: Yeah.
12: I'm not going to lie. It gets a lot harder. I used to be a little bit more resilient. Mm-hmm. I don't know if I'm getting wussier or my body's just kind of giving up. It's just like, hey, dude, we're not going to do this anymore. Just so you know, we are striking that kind of behavior. And you know, you usually kind of get up and go. I went and, you know, got home. We got home early on Sunday and was kind of unpacking. And next thing I know, the twins are running around and I'm trying to rally and be a good dad. I was like falling asleep at 7 o'clock. And he's like, what are you doing? I'm like, I'm tired. Like I'm beat up, Randy. Like my body's like, we're done. I think I slept like 12 hours. I don't know the last time I slept 12 hours, but you know, between the sun and the beers, it's just, it was a good weekend. It was good to be with friends. I encourage everyone to, what I like to say, go do something stupid. Let's go do something stupid once in a while. It's good for your soul.
9: Yeah.
12: I'd do something stupid a little over regularly, but it was a fun weekend, Randy. How about you?
9: Yeah. There is something that happens to you in your 40s and like you're still playing in the church softball league and they put you in the outfield and then the ball goes over your head and you just watch it and you go, yeah, last year I'd have had that. then you know it's time to step aside for the younger guys. It's true. All right. Well, we are here to talk a little bit about retirement and to try to kind of analyze what's going on out there and kind of tell you what you're in for. And if you don't have anybody planning with you and you haven't chosen that group or that person yet to help, we would encourage you to take a look at the team at Golden Reserve. The people at Barron's, you see that show on Sunday mornings, they talk to a financial advisor and they talked again about that fear of running out of money. Everybody talks about that all the time. So this particular advisor said, hey, retirement comes down to three things that you got to plan for. And these are the three: an unanticipated health event, an unanticipated market event, or a client that breaks the bank by big splurges in their retirement. Those are the big three. So I wanted to throw that. Is that too simple, Greg? I mean, we talk about the boulders. We talk about all the things that we talk about here on the show. There's a few more that they might have missed. Is this being too simplistic?
12: It's a good start. I mean, I'm not going to give a financial advisor any credit. It's incomplete, but it's a decent way to start. And I think sometimes we just got to quantify this. If you're afraid you're going to run out of money, let's start diving into that fear and seeing what could happen. And let's say you have $1 million, $2 million. Let's just use those numbers. Let's use $2 million. Mm-hmm. You have $2 million. An unanticipated health event. Most times this isn't going to be like a heart attack. This isn't going to be a long hospital stay. Medicare pays for a lot of that, right?
9: Mm-hmm.
12: What we're talking about here is a nursing home event, assisted living. We're talking about a long-term care event, not a necessary health event, although those can hurt the budget. The big dog that we're worried about is going in a nursing home. And about roughly, it's called $8,000 to $10,000 a month. Let's round it $100,000 a year. Average stay-ish is around 3 years. So this is a $300,000 hit per person. That could be, you know, I know people say, I've known someone that's been in there for 10 years. That's very true. That is a big hit, and that would be quite devastating. But if we're playing the averages, and we know that 60 or 70% of people need some form of long-term care once they get over the age of 65, this is a very real risk. So this would be on my list. Mm-hmm. This would be on my list of how would I address this, right? So because if a couple 300 times two, it's 600,000. That's getting close to
9: big money.
12: Gosh, not half, but you're getting up there. And if it's a little longer, a little less, let's assume 25% of your net worth goes bye-bye. Mm-hmm. And Medicare does not pay for this, right? This isn't a Medicare thing. Medicare pays for the first 100 days to get you out of the nursing home. But after that, it's private pay. So that's one big risk. The market risk is, I think people are pretty familiar. Hopefully they don't forget 2000 and 2008 and 9. We saw losses as much as 30 and 40%. And I know what the industry always says, well, it came back the next 2 or 3 years and then some. And they're not wrong. But in my experience, what I've seen is that when the market drops 40%, Randy, do you stay the course or do you put your money out and put it in cash?
9: Everybody pulls out. I'm the same way when it starts going down. Yep.
12: At some point, everyone has a break point. And the challenge of that is you get really frustrated and you blame your financial advisor, you blame anybody, you blame everybody. So you're like, I hate stocks, I hate equities, and next thing you know, the market comes back and you miss the win back, right? And that's where a lot of people end up getting back to even. Now, I'm not saying that's what you should do, but I'm just saying that's where people miss it. So it really is a 20, 30, 40% loss, right? Because if you miss that bounce back, you're going to miss a lot of those years. So if you got $1 million, that could be, 250,000. 500,000, 750,000, depending on how bad it is. 22% loss is 440,000 on a $2 million, Mm-hmm. That's just a 22% loss, Randy.
9: Yeah.
12: That's a real risk. And then you miss the bounce back. So these are good, right? These are juicy. These are good risks. I'm glad we're talking about these because they are the big risks of how you run out of money. The client splurge that breaks the budget. I rarely see this with baby boomers. Generally speaking, savers and very good with their money. Their houses are paid off. They paid off their kids' colleges. They've just been good. But here's what gets you sometimes. It's the secondary home. It's the, I've got an idea. I'm going to get a place in Florida. And then you don't really count in the HOA fees, some of the other, tax implications. I know a lot of times in Florida, they don't have taxes, but other places they do. Real estate taxes, upkeep, insurance. Insurance is a big one that most people don't think about, covering insurance down in the hurricane world. And I don't think that makes people go broke, but it makes them do a lot less because all of a sudden all your disposable income is going to a house that you probably only spend 2 or 3 months down at best. So that's a good one in terms of just a cautionary tale. Make sure that you know what you're getting yourself into if you buy a condo or a place down in the South that you plan on splitting time with. A lot of times in my experience, that doesn't work out as planned. It doesn't work more than it works because people realize they don't want to miss their grandkids' sporting games. They don't want to be away during the holidays. They don't want to be down there without their friends. And some people go down there and love it. So I'm not saying you shouldn't do it, but I think there should be some weighing. My parents, for example, went on and on for, 10 years about buying a place in Florida, getting a place in Florida. And they ended up just renting and going to different places around Florida. And they'd spend a month and a half down there. And it was just the perfect mix. They'd go down around February or March, go spend some beach time when it's still kind of nasty up here in the Midwest. And that was their balance. And it was way cheaper, right? You can rent places and don't have to worry about any of the hassle or the insurance. And I say, at least look into that, unless you have a family that wants to meet there. And then, if you want a family there, well, guess what? You need a bigger place. Mm-hmm. Your two or three kids and their family aren't going to come to a two-bedroom condo. That's, 5 miles from the beach. What a lot of the retirees do is they go down there and get a condo because they don't care. They're there for months. So they just drive to the beach when they want. But if you go on vacation, most people want to be on the beach. So these are all considerations for the big splurge. I'd say if they're missing something, taxes would be another one. Mm-hmm. People discount taxes. You have capital gains tax, you have income tax. But the big ones, when someone passes, a lot of times, a lot of your IRA money isn't taken care of. And you could lose, you know, if you're married and both spouses are still alive, you can get it out 10, 15 cents on the dollar on $1 million IRA. So that's $150,000 in taxes, you know, $100,000, $120,000. But if a spouse dies, it could jump to 20%, 25%. And next thing you know, that's $250,000. So you're losing, that's a big risk in my world for the surviving spouse, because that's when that hits you, right? Your tax rates increase. That means you have less money that is coming out of these accounts that you had bet on. So I think all of these things come together. And it's funny because it kind of dovetails with our roadmap, Randy, right? When you're really looking at this, our roadmap addresses long-term care, legal, probate tax, all the things that go into the kind of legal bucket, which we throw long-term care in there too, because there's a lot of cool legal tools that can help hedge that risk. Taxes, market risk, all those things are in it. Fees isn't on this list. We could probably throw that on there too. Mm-hmm. Your financial advisor fees can eat away that 1% fee or 1% in investments. You know, 2% on $2 million is, you know, gosh, that's $40,000. Over 10 years is $400,000. That's a big number, right? If you're paying 2% on, you know, $2 million between your advisors and your investment fees, and most people don't even know what their investment fees are. I mean, that's, like I said, 40 grand a year. That's a big number. Mm-hmm. Over 10 years, $400,000. Over, you know, a retirement, that could be $1.2 million. That feels like a lot.
9: Yep.
12: Is that math right? Am I doing that right? Is that wrong math, or is that just what it is? Is that really what it is? 2% of 2 million? Yeah, $40,000. That's mm-hmm. that's what it is. These are things that I don't think people think about. So our roadmap's built, we know, fees, taxes, market risk, long-term care, and income. And income kind of plays into the splurge. We build you a second look. Some people are like, hey, I wonder if I'm on the right track. This is the biggest financial decision of my life. Maybe I should just get a quick second opinion to make sure my financial advisor is on the right track, or that the way I'm going about this, I'm a do-it-yourself, or maybe do I have the right track? This is a complimentary look at us breaking down what we believe are four or five of the biggest risks in retirement. And then we say, look, here's where we think you're at. Hey, you're in good shape. You're in okay shape. Ah, you're in tough shape. You probably need to do some things. And not only do we show you where you're at, we give you some recommendations on what to do. I think this is a great starting point. It takes a couple meetings. We build it. Our team of CPAs, our attorneys are involved. It's not just a bunch of finance folks. We have the whole band gets together to help try to get you a really clear look of, hey, is this money really going to last me the rest of my retirement? And is there things I'm not doing correctly now that I should be thinking about? And it's a great way and an easy way to get that second opinion, Randy, and we're happy to do it for you.
9: Well, one of the things about when you read these articles, you can probably look at yourself and say, I wonder what they're missing. And that's really a pretty good question to sit down with the team at Golden Reserve and say, here's what I've done. What am I missing? And that is really how the roadmap for retirement has been built. It's all the things that we think at Golden Reserve are really needed to be addressed. And let's talk through them. 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Here's the number, 513-327-5477. 513-327-5477. 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
9: Well, as long as we're talking about threes here, I got another one that has to do

0: what I'm selling.
1: Yeah.
0: I think there's an interesting approach to investments that no one wants to start with. And it's the want versus need. And, you know, I always talk, you know, I actually do some consulting for other entrepreneurs across the country. I love entrepreneurship. I love businesses. And I always start with the same question. And I usually never get past it because if they can't answer it, I won't talk to them, which is, what do you want? What do you want to do here? And most entrepreneurs can't tell you. They want more. And more is not an answer. More is a feeling. And when you talk to other, you know, it's funny because there's so many correlates to retirees where it's like, well, what do you want? Well, you know, the index did this and I'd like to have a, you know, and you're like, no. What do you want? Like, what do you really want in retirement? Do you want to stare at statements? Do you want to spoil your grandkids? Do you want to have a legacy for your grandkids? Do you want to give money to your kids? Do you want to do everything you want in retirement? If you identify a destination, retirement planning gets a lot easier. The problem is no one plots that course on their map. And when you don't do that, you get caught up and you're untethered. Think of like a kite with no one hanging onto it. That is what most retirees are. They're blowing in the wind, having no idea what direction they're going, why they're going so fast, why they're going so high, all because they never did the first step of market investing. What do you want? And you can't say 12%. That's how you get something you want, but not what you want. And then we'll do the math. If you can tether yourself to that and start with that approach, investing gets real easy, Randy. Mm-hmm. And it gets real objective, not subjective. Oh, I did everything I wanted this year. My plan works. Versus this weird nuance of trying to have diversified funds and diversified assets and all of this hoopla. For what? Like, well, maybe I don't need all that risk. Do I need risk? I don't know. Maybe the answer is you don't need any risk if what you want doesn't require it. You ever think of that? Like, you don't go 90 miles an hour to the grocery store if you don't, you know, unless someone's sick or dying, you're probably not driving that fast unless you're trying to get to a hospital because you need to, because someone's dying. Otherwise, the Oreos will be there, brother. Chill out. And I want that to be the mentality of a lot of our retirees. Like, we can get greedy, but that could lead to you crashing the car. At the end of the day, your foot's on the pedal, buddy. As a retiree, you get to push it as fast or as slow as you want. And if you want to speed, that's up to you. But you can't whine when you crash. You really can't, because no one knows that. Like, if you think that someone's like, no, I have someone tell me when to slow down. Like, come on, dude. That doesn't exist. It's never existed. That's a lie. Financial advisors don't know when the market's going up and down. If they did, they would rule the world. Think about it. You would be quadrillionaires and you'd never lose any money. And you'd always pick winners in the stock market. Nobody picked Intel. All right. I'm just telling you right now. Nobody picked Intel. And it's the screaming unknown stock of Q2. Right? Like nobody had their finger like, oh, I bet you the people that are growing grass on their roofs figured it out. Like, no. They actually, you know, no. It was NVIDIA. So, when we go through this process, I like to look at trends. So Empower did an article and they said, all right, is a risk distinction based on ages? So if you're in your 60s, the average net worth is $1.5 million, according to this article. And it goes down as you get older. People in their 20s, Randy, I thought this was interesting, had roughly 38% in cash. They love cash. Hmm. The 20-year-olds love some cash. Ironically, it's probably when they should be in equities. But you know, if you're into that whole, you know, time, value, money and all that stuff. 20s, 30s, and 40s had roughly 40% in stocks in their portfolios, domestic, and then 5% international stocks, if we're going to keep playing the domestic international game. In your 60s, it drops a little bit. In your 60s, they had 35% in domestic stocks and 8% in international stocks. So roughly 43% is in equities. And then they threw in 13% in bonds. That was interesting. It felt pretty low. It also doesn't add up, so I'm not real sure what they're getting at because we're still missing about 35% of their portfolio. Maybe it's in cash. I don't know. I think it may be in annuities. They didn't want to write annuities because it was a finance article for people that, you know, manage money. So I'm guessing that's probably what it was, but I don't know. People in their 70s, it drops from 43% to 35% in equities, 30% in domestic, and 5% into international. I share these numbers because it really tracks the Warren Buffett 70, you know, your age minus the stock market. Mm-hmm. Ironically, that's pretty darn close to where it's at. So, you know, if you're in your 70s, 30% in the stock market. If you're in your 60s, 40% in the stock market. Is that the right move? No, it's not the right move unless that's what you want. Like, you shouldn't have a formula to dictate your life. It really makes no sense. So if you're saying, I want to go to Florida this amount, I want to do

0: this. I want to go on three trips. I want to do all these things. I add all those numbers up. Here's my income. I need this return. Factor in some inflation, some healthcare, unknown, you know, when we do all that and we're like, hey, you only need like a 4% return to do all those things with comfort, including inflation.
1: Okay.
0: Really?
1: Yeah.
0: Yeah. You could do that for the next 25, 30 years. It may change, but that feels pretty good. Then you have to ask yourself the harder question. Do I want to forego some upside to do everything I want for the rest of my retirement and not run out of money? That's the hard question. Most people see those shiny numbers and the S&P, you know, screaming for the last 10 years and they want more. And it's the age old question, right? Do you want to do everything you want or do you want more? And most people are voting on more right now, unfortunately. And that's how you get in trouble. And that's how recessions happen. And that's how a lot of people get their apple cart upset. But I get it. I mean, it's been a while since we've had a good spanking, right? 2022 was a little spanking. It wasn't one of those good spankings you got as a kid where you're like, man, I really deserve that. It was just a little tap in 22. And we had a little tap here in Q1, right? Just a little one, just a little bark. So our market risk report, Randy, at the end of the day, it has to be tied to what you're spending. You can't just choose what you want your portfolio to be diversified. What does that mean? I think that's the dumbest thing I hear from the financial industry. It needs to be diversified. Does it? I don't think it does. Not if it does everything you want it to do. Like, how in the world can I tell you what to invest in before you know what I'm spending and what I want to live my life? Like, if I do your entire income and I lay it out and I see where you're at, then we can have some awesome questions. Like, hey, you only need this. We could take some more risk if you want. At the end of the day, if you want more risk to have some upside returns, it's your choice. That's 100% okay. We do that all the time. But you should have the option. So where we start everybody off with is showing them the risk they're taking. What percent of your assets could go backwards? Are you ahead of these averages or below these averages? Do you have more than 40% at risk in your 60s? Do you have more than 35% in your 70s? Are you more risky than most of America? And then from there, we show you what would happen based on your holdings and the risk you have on a hypothetical of what happens if 2008-9 happened again. How much would you lose? And let's not forget, which no one wants to admit, the older you get in life, the less time you have for it to win it back, right? You don't have the same amount of time and less money is working for you. When you lose 20%, you don't need 20% to get back to even. No. You need more than that because less money is growing, right, Randy? If you have a million that loses 20%, you have 800,000, you don't just get 20% and you're back to even. Nope, that's 960,000 now, right? You're still 40,000 short, even though you gained the same amount you lost because less money is working for you. These are the conversations that people should be having in retirement. And they aren't having it enough. Our market risk report is part of every roadmap we build, Randy. And I think it's a huge tool that can open some doors and open some eyes on if your diversified portfolio is really tied to what you want in retirement, or is it based on what is easiest for your financial advisor to put assets into?
2: It's a great point. And we talk about the questions you should sit down and talk to your retirement planner about. And if one of them is, should I have 5 funds, 10 funds, 20 funds, 50 funds for my retirement? Well, Greg is basically saying, what do you want to do? And can we get it done with this? And if we can, that's your number. So let's figure it out together. Who are you in retirement? And what do you need for a plan in retirement? We call it our roadmap for retirement. 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
2: Coming up on the second half of Fire Your Financial Advisor, are you responsible for your parents' debts when they pass? And the proof that Financial Advisor Magazine has been listening to this show. I'll show you in black and white right here on this show coming up. All right, Greg, one of the things that we talk about is as people listen to the show, they're intrigued. They want to find out a little bit more. Maybe they contact you. Maybe they want to take a different step. And one of those steps might be attending one of your live events. So tell us a little bit what's going on there.
0: So we want to continue to change the industry for retirees. And to do that, we have to be a little different. We know that every week, if you're retired, you get like 20 free dinner seminar things in the mail. We get it. It's a lot. And they're more or less all the same, right? They're going to talk about Social Security or annuities or something that's, you know, one-dimensional. Our hope is that we build a different kind of seminar that not only provides great food at the places you want to eat at, but it tells some stories, right? Like at the end of the day, if I'm going to go out, I want to have a nice meal with some friends. I want to learn a little bit. It's usually the people that come to these things. Let's do it in a way that is the most effective to absorb information. One is to make sure it's not too long. So our seminars are less than 45 minutes. Don't worry. We'll get you to the food. We also want to make it, you know, really interactive. When you come in, a lot of times there's attorneys, there's CPAs to be with our retirement planners if possible. They're not always there, but they're there when they can, just to have more resources where you can ask questions. And lastly, the world-class experience in which we try to continue to deliver on is when you show up, you get a gift. It's our book. It's, you know, all kinds of fun stuff. We have cocktails that are included, not just the food, but we want you to have, you know, obviously maybe if you need a couple drinks, some wine, some beer, we want to make it special. And sometimes people like those with their meals, so we include them. And then, of course, if you sign up for a roadmap that's complimentary, at the end, we give you a care packet that has a bunch of fun stuff about retirement, but also a really cool Yeti mug that we think is symbolic of people trying to have a good time, because who doesn't have fun with a Yeti mug in the summer months, right? So those are all things that we want to do to thank you and hopefully get people learning more about retirement. And if you want to know where they're at, go to our website, goldenreserve.com, click on the events and workshops tab. It'll show you where we're coming up. And if you don't see your city on that list, just drop us a message. We'll let you know next time we're in town and where we're going to be at. We'll make sure you get pre-reserved so you'll have a spot for that, because I think it's a lot of fun. It's a lot like this radio show. We should have some fun while we're doing it, Randy.
2: Absolutely. And summer's a great time to do that. Website again, getyourroadmap.com. All right. We have the opportunity for you to write into the show and ask a question that we can handle on the show. We have a special website. It's askgregradio.com. So if you're listening and you go, I wonder about this, go ahead, ask us and we'll put it on the show. You can also use our YouTube channel, which is under Fire Your Financial Advisor. And there's comment boxes there that you can, you know, watch the video and make comments and ask questions there as well. So we like to answer these questions. This one actually came in through the MoneyWise Advisor column. It says, my mom passed away and had credit card debt of $10,000. As her daughter, am I responsible for that? The article said that the mom's debt comes out of her assets, and she wonders if insurance is assets. So, Greg, if mom and dad pass with a bunch of debts, are you responsible if some money is coming your way?
0: You're asking me legal questions, huh?
2: Yes, all I right. am.
0: This is not legal advice. Is that the disclaimer I need to say?
2: Sure.
0: You need to, before I give you an answer, I'm going to say before every situation's different. Mm-hmm. You need to talk to an attorney, blah, blah, blah. So that disclaimer's made, right?
2: Yep.
0: I'm talking in generalities. Generally speaking, you don't have to pay the debt.
2: Okay.
0: That's the short answer, depending on where it comes. And here's the distinction. It's a little confusing. So when you receive things in after the passing of a loved one, they come two ways. They come directly. Let's say three ways. They come three ways. They come directly, which is you're a beneficiary of an IRA, you're a beneficiary of an insurance policy, you're a transfer on death bank account, a transfer on death vehicle, all of those things.
2: Mm-hmm.
0: You give them your death certificate. Those go right to you. The second way is trust. There's a big trust for mom or dad. Money goes in there. Then eventually, based on the trust rules, it comes to you. That's the second way.
2: Mm-hmm.
0: The third way is it goes through probate, the court process. This is if something didn't get done right. So our goal when we build any legal plan is so it doesn't go through probate. Why? Probate takes 6 months at least in Ohio. Could be usually a year. It costs attorney fees, costs court fees. You got to do a bunch of stuff. Typically, the only way they can get their money is file a claim against the estate, which is probate. So if no money goes through probate, they can't do anything.
2: Okay.
0: Now, I'm not an attorney all across the country. This could apply differently in different states. But generally speaking, what ends up happening is these debt collectors start calling all the kids and they scare them. And then the kids get bullied into cutting a check out of their money. Don't do that. Talk to your attorney. Most of the time, they have no recourse ever against you for any non-estate assets. What they do is they make a claim against the estate, just like any other creditor would. If someone owes somebody money, mortgages, et cetera, all of those people make claims in the estate. Hey, such and such owed me money. Okay. If it's in the estate assets, they can go after it. If it's outside of the estate assets, a direct transfer, they cannot.
2: Okay.
0: And I think that gets missed a lot. I think it's kind of a gray area in the world of legal. And I could be misrepresenting things across the country. But generally speaking, in our experience, we tell them to pound sand and they'll send some nasty letters. But at the end of the day, we just say, send all letters to us. We have a law firm. We have a estate planning law firm. And we would just say, send letters to my attorney, please, and I'll review them. And then we throw them away. because they know the drill, right?
2: Okay.
0: I'm not saying you could, but theoretically, if you knew you weren't doing very well and that you had all your assets properly titled, you could run up all your credit card debt right before you die.
2: See, now this is where you're getting yourself in trouble.
0: I wouldn't recommend doing
2: Everything
0: that.
2: Everything was fine until that.
0: Until that statement, huh? I would advise everything I said could be wrong and you should consult an attorney from your local jurisdiction before doing anything Greg just said.
2: Okay.
0: Wink, wink, wink, wink. Who's your buddy, though, giving you the secret sauce?
2: You're listening to Fire Your Financial Advisor with Greg Ehler. I was going to say something really nice about Golden Reserve and say, this is why you need to have more than just investments, more than just tax advice. You need to have the other advice as well that gets you into these areas. But no. That's okay. Sit down and talk to Greg and the team. You've got these resources for you if you bring the team from Golden Reserve in. Here's the website, getyourroadmap.com. 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
0: Well, isn't it awesome, Randy? So if you're at Eddie Jones or Fisher or any of these other box shops and you have a question like this, what do they do?
2: They're going to send you to an attorney.
0: Yeah, they're going to give you a business card that you have to call a stranger. Like,
2: yeah.
0: At Golden Reserve, I'm going to yell down the hallway.
2: Yep, exactly.
0: They're like, hey. Call Selena, call Tim, call Anna, call Jesse, Chad, any of our crew that's in that local, in that area. I'm like, hey, they got a question about credit cards. Hey, could you confirm this for us? And that's a huge asset. Hey, I have this question about probate. Or hey, someone just passed. I have a question. I have a question about taxes. Okay, well, let's talk to the CPA. You know, that to me is, you know, people always think it's about the documents. It's not. It's about the service. It's about that time you have a question and now you have a team of people that are available to chit chat with you, that you don't have to go through a vetting process. Cause you know, when you get a business card, you're like, oh, I got to do another interview. I got to go see if I like this person. I got to figure out what they charge. Are they going to charge me for the phone call? What's going on? Then I got to meet a stranger. I got to go into another uncomfortable situation versus just having, you know, Tim Stallings give you a call. Hey, yeah. Tim, call Jack and Jill. And they got a couple questions. That's a huge get to have in your back pocket for the next 30 years of retirement.
2: And that is what you get as you sit down with the team at Golden Reserve. Again, getyourroadmap.com is the website. Getyourroadmap.com. Well, as I come in with the different stories that I kind of throw at Greg, if I tell him that I brought something in from Financial Advisor Magazine, he rolls his eyes. He throws up a little bit in his mouth. He says, okay, let's do it. But I just found a headline in Financial Advisor Magazine that said this: losing a spouse is hard, but U.S. tax laws add salt to the wound, and they go into what they refer to as the widow's penalty. Well, Greg, there it is again. So you're
0: ahead. Did they use the word widow's penalty?
2: They did use the word widow's penalty. It is in this. I've got the link right here. So,
0: I own those words. So I know someone's getting sued. Someone's okay. I'm a light of fire after this show.
2: Well, in any event, they actually broke things down to show you how, when a spouse passes, how the numbers start to stack up against you. Uncle Sam is not your friend when you lose a spouse. Truly is not. And it starts to cost you big money. And Greg, they break it down here and they actually put numbers with it. But I mean, going from a 12% tax bracket to a 22% tax bracket, that's what happens to your spouse. Because now you're in the same tax bracket as Skippy, who works down at the Burger King. You're a single person. And that's how they see you, isn't it?
0: God, Burger King's really let themselves go, haven't they? they were like that great athlete in high school, and now they're like 350 pounds. You're like, what happened to you? The flame broiled Whopper was delicious, and you guys just turned it into just junk. Love that place. That was my go to in high school. Now I won't even go in Burger Slime. The place is gross. Oh,
2: no. Gross.
0: All right, sorry.
2: Burger All right, King. Where were Sandra. We? Oh, yes, we're going to
0: talk about taxes.
2: We're going to do some numbers here. Okay,
0: let's talk about taxes. Yeah. So, I don't think people appreciate how big of a jump this is in terms of the 2026 income tax table. And let me break it down for you. If you're a married couple and you're cruising, you have up to $100,800 before you jump to the 22 tax rate, right? For a couple. And for most people, that's where they're at with Social Security, $60,000, Social Security, $50,000. Like most people aren't spiking that unless they're doing an IRA tax plan where they're taking Roth conversions and it's adding to their income. But the significance of that is huge. Think about the math there. The first tax rate is 10%, which is almost, you know, nothing. And then it goes to 12%, which is where almost all these retirees fall into. Mm-hmm. But then the next jump is to 22%. It almost doubles. The taxes come out almost double once you get to that, you know, $100,800 mark. Now, what makes this so tough for widows is that when the first spouse passes and you start doing the math, you're like, oh, shoot, I don't have till $100,800 to get to 22%. I have to $50,401. Mm-hmm. And now I'm going to get taxed 22% all the way up to $105,700. And then the next jump is to 24%. So it's the same jumps. It's just different thresholds. And I think why this is so important is people don't realize that you used to have $1 million IRA-ish. And then all of a sudden, you got to take the same amount out. Okay, I still have to take the same amount out if I'm in the RMD world or even if I'm doing a conversion plan. So a lot of people are doing conversion plans. They're trying to get it out on their terms, not waiting till the end if their financial advisor isn't a goofball. And this stinks, right? This is a considerable loss of savings because now if you're doing a conversion plan on $1 million IRA, you're going to be paying 20%, not 10%. So on $1 million IRA, you're going to pay $100,000 extra in taxes. That's the short answer.
2: Wow.
0: Now, this article dives into it deeper, and that's usually, let's say a conversion plan is 7 to 10 years. When I say conversion plan, that means you're taking all of your money in your qualified account, your IRA, your 401k, whatever, 403b, and you're just paying tax on it and converting it to a Roth over time. And that time period is usually 7 to 10 years. So you got to add an extra $100,000 to your income every year-ish. And that's going to put you into these weird brackets. Whereas if you're in the couple bracket, that hurts a lot less because you have a little bit more runway. Right? You got a little bit more runway, Randy. And I think that is the aha that most people don't have is, oh my gosh, if I don't have a tax plan in retirement, I'm going to lose $100,000. I'm going to lose 10%-ish based on my tax planning. And if my surviving spouse doesn't get it done, which many times they don't because they don't want to pay so much tax, it goes to my kids and I'm going to lose another 10% because now they're paying 30%. Because it's getting added to their working tax rate. So now your IRA goes from paying $100,000 out of $1 million to $300,000, $350,000. That's $250,000, Randy. Does that feel like a lot of money?
2: Yeah.
0: It feels like a lot of money, right? And no one talks about it. And the reason no one talks about it is because everybody's dead. That's why. Mm-hmm. You're dead. The people that pay the taxes are having after you're gone. So that's the Uncle Sam's greatest idea of all time is like, let's hit them with the taxes after people die. And this survivor... The surviving spouse is like, dude, I don't know what to do. I just got to do what I got to do, I guess. And then the kids are like, I don't care. I'm trying to get a place in Florida. Whatever. I'll pay 20, 30%. I'm still getting $700,000. Still a good day. But as someone that worked for it and earned it, you're like, gosh, how could I avoid this? Our roadmap builds an IRA tax plan for every couple, Randy. Every couple that comes in here, we show you what it is. And then not only do we build it, unlike most financial advisors that just talk about it, we actually execute it. We drive your plan based on the changes in the tax code, the changes in your account balances, all the moving parts that happen. We are implementing your tax plan till it's completely converted as quickly as possible to make sure all that tax savings stays in your pocket, not Uncle Sam's. It's one of the most coveted things we do. We call it our IRA tax plan. We do a mocked up one to show you. Our team of CPAs help put that together. You'll get that when you sign up for a roadmap. In addition, in that previous section, Randy, I even bring up, our attorneys will do an inventory of your legal documents and give their reaction of what's missing, what needs updated, what could be added. Both those things are actually included with the complimentary roadmap. The legal attorney piece and the actual tax plan are all part of that. All you got to do is sign up for a roadmap, Randy, and we'll get that running for you.
2: Well, here is how you do that. It's getyourroadmap.com. That's the website, getyourroadmap.com. There's a place for you to put some information in there, and our team will reach out to you to sit down and talk through your questions, your concerns. Let's get that all out on the table. If that works out, let's schedule the time where you can sit down and actually crunch some numbers. It's a no obligation, no cost meeting about your retirement. Basically saying, here's where I am. Here's what I've done. Here's what I experience every year on my taxes and all these different questions that go into it. And then let's start digging in and actually working through things and see if there's any gaps there that need to be filled in whatever area it is. You can find us at one of our offices across Cincinnati, Mason, Blue Ash, Milford, Hamilton, and Fort Wright, Kentucky. 513-327-5477. That's 513-327-5477. We'll take a quick break. 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
2: All right, according to one study, 82% of Americans have paid vacation. Yet 25% of them didn't take a day off last year. Some of you think that's completely crazy. Some of you can go, yeah, that's me. So I wonder, Greg, you got people that are going into retirement in all different forms. I can't stand to be at my job one more day, or I've got this date on my calendar. That's enough for me. And then you got people that are just banging along and going, I don't think I can ever retire. I love what I do. I love what I do. I love what I do. But what happens to that type A personality? Sometimes they are financially ready, but not emotionally ready. Sometimes they hit a burnout and then they just want to quit right on the spot and they got no plan for it. And sometimes they get forced into retirement and they feel completely lost. And that's a whole different ball of wax. So, Greg, type A people, I know that you sit down with them. I believe you're one of them. But in any event,
0: I was going to say that. I was going to say, here it comes.
2: Do you find that some people have a harder time with this adjustment and some people get caught because they didn't plan, because they love what they do so much? And then all of a sudden it comes to an end?
0: 100%, Randy. This is a phenomenon that's finally getting talked about a little bit more. Financial industry, you know, Rich Dad, Poor Dad was a book that came out, gosh, I don't know, 20 years ago, maybe-ish. And it was all finance, right? It was about building income streams to do all these things. It was all about money, right? For the most part. And now we're getting books that come out that look a little different. We just interviewed Derek Coburn that said retirement, showing a lot of psychological studies about male friendship going down exponentially when they retire, that they don't keep the relationships in their life, that, you know, people are depressed, unhappy, they live less because they stop working and they don't have a purpose. Another great book, Die with Zero, where they explore a lot of the ways of actually enjoying what you earned, enjoying that lifetime of work in a different way. I love these books, Randy. I don't agree with everything in them, but I don't ever agree with everything. Come on, it's me. But I do think they are great because they start a different kind of conversation that hasn't been really explored before, which is retirement really about numbers? This obsession of, you know, Susie Orman and Ramsey and Edelman and Fisher, and everyone's focused on numbers. I don't know, in my experience, do numbers make you happy? Are they real enjoyment? Do you really feel that much better when you look at a statement that has grown a little bit? Or do you want to look at a photo book with a bunch of memories? I think we know that answer. And I share that because I think America is starting to realize that the financial industry needs to evolve a little bit more, because so many people burn out, as you mentioned, and they just crash and burn, and then they're lost, and then they're sad, and they're depressed, and they don't have any purpose. They get forced out, and then they're not prepared, and they don't have any purpose. And everyone thinks that, you know, or they've worked in a job that they've just taken care of everyone their whole life, and their whole idea was to make it, right? The American dream, like, you know, my dad, I'm sure a lot of, you know, your parents out there work so hard with their head down. It was just about survival. It was about food on the table and survival, right? Their grandparents experienced the Great Depression, and that was real suffering, right? That was real, we're going hungry. And that still affected how baby boomers were raised, how they thought about money, how they lived their life, how they cleaned their plate when they finished a meal, right? Like, you know, there's not too many old timers that didn't finish their plate. There wasn't a lot left on the plates, right, Randy?
2: That's it.
0: And that was a mentality that got passed down to the baby boomers. And now the baby boomers are experiencing the first, you know, in my book, Fire Your Financial Advisor, I talk about it. Americans didn't really start retiring. Everybody just kind of worked till they died. Like, this is a new thing. Like, this started happening in the 70s and the 80s at a large scale. And then it was just a pension. So there was no retirement. So you actually just didn't have to worry about anything. You just got a pension. And you just knew that every month you're getting a check. And that's really how everyone managed it. So there wasn't anything to manage. Well, now they're getting their own accounts. And they're like, all right, here's $2 million. Make it work. And people are freaking out. Like, well, I don't want to blow it. So they do less. And the irony is these big retirement accounts have led to a phenomenon where retirees are doing less in retirement, even though they have more money than they've ever had and more wealth than they've ever had in their life and as a generation. So here's my advice. We're going to do some habit building. And I looked it up. I think the London School of something said it takes 66 days to form a habit. The Healthline Habits website said other habits, depending on the complexity, take 18 to 354 days. So here's two habits that we need to redevelop before, at, or in retirement, which is I need a fun habit that we need to start sooner rather than later, and we need to start a purpose habit. What is going to be your purpose? Now, there are 1,000 answers that I can't answer that for you. It could be mentoring. It could be teaching. It could be consulting. There is a huge surge of very qualified baby boomers that open an LLC and just do some consulting a few hours a week. That is an awesome idea. You get to be engaged. You get to be around people. You get to use your lifetime of wisdom. Some people are teaching people another language. Some people are tutoring high schoolers or college kids that were in the education industry. All of these things are awesome. Some people are going to Lowe's. They just want to be there, a greeter. They love it. They work 2 days a week and they just get to meet people and talk to people about tools all day. I mean, if you're a tool nerd, sure. All of these things are the purpose habit. You have to start doing it. I know I don't want to be tired. There's always an excuse, but the boomerang is then all of a sudden you're staring at the television 8 hours a day. You're on Facebook, you know, all day. These are things that don't add anything to your life. And I mean that. If you have Facebook as a grandpa, grandma, you should delete it. It's poison. It's worse than drinking, smoking. It leads to loneliness, depression, and basically losing friends because someone's going to eventually say something that you don't like and then you're not going to talk to them. It happens. I talk to any grandparent or parent, and there's people that they don't talk to anymore in their life because of social media. It's sad. So this purpose habit is very important, very important. As you start building it, you have to do it over and over again. It feels uncomfortable at first, but not nearly as comfortable as the fun habit. And I'm talking about a fun habit. And this is an easy one to start and you have to work your way into it. You ready? If you're listening, all right, I need you to do a monthly fun habit. Movies, extra dinner, extra activity. Could be hiking, health, dinner, food, movie theater. I don't care. Add something. Make it a habit. My parents' favorite day out was Thursday night because they went out to dinner with the same friends for 10, 15 years in retirement. Loved it. Never missed it. Thursday night. Make a habit. That's a fun habit. Here's another fun habit. We go on a trip every year. I'm going to ask you to do two. If you're doing two, I'm going to ask you to do three. If you're going to three, I'm going to ask you to do four. You get the idea here. Add to your fun bucket. Do one more trip and get in a habit of planning them out ahead of time. Why? Not only is it fun going on trips, but it's fun having things to look forward to. So the more you plan ahead, the more joy you're getting out of the experience. These are all super tricks of the trade. Add one house project. Hey, we're going to add a sauna. We're going to add a hot tub. We're going to do a new porch. We're going to do a new garden, an herb garden, a greenhouse. A neighbor to my parents' house built a greenhouse together. That was their family summer project. That's pretty aggressive, but very cool, right? Like the husband and wife build this greenhouse and now they got all kinds of fun stuff growing next door. These are things that bring joy to life, purpose, ideas, something to do, a reason to get up in the morning. I mean, that's the whole purpose here. Of why we're together. And when you can do it with your spouse, even better. And, you know, when we look at these things, we spend a lot of time ironically, we have a financial services company. We have a law firm, a tax firm. All of these things are working to make sure all the boring stuff's together. But we also have a travel agency to help people have ideas. The whole idea of this thing isn't to do anything but give you more ideas and ease in planning trips to make your life easier. That's the fun part of building a new different version for retirement for people is like, let's help you get more memories under management and let's stop trying to just pigeonhole ourselves in this weird restrictive budget. You know, I'm on a budget. I don't believe in budgets, Randy. I never have. I don't think they work because life's too iterative. And that doesn't mean I don't believe in spending responsibly, but I don't believe for retirees it works because their life's too fluid. It changes the things they like to do, the things they want to do. I would add a family trip. Hey, splurge and take your entire family somewhere over the 4th of July, over New Year's. You'll talk about it for the rest of your life. You won't regret it. Trust me, you will never regret memories you built. What you will regret is not doing enough with the time you have because the only thing, you're going to run out of money. For most of you listening, you're going to run out of time. And while you're healthy and you can do it, don't put it off and start having more fun habits and purpose habits in retirement. And I promise you will thank me. It will lead to a fuller retirement. Our roadmap takes care of the fence to protect your assets. And then our retirement planners keep trying to get you to have more fun every year through our income forecast that shows you how much money's left at the end of the rainbow. And if it keeps growing, you're actually losing. That means you're not doing enough. You're not having enough fun. So maybe we can get that fun habit built out a little bit more by using our income forecast that we'll do for no charge for you if you come look at your first one. But we update it every year, showing people based on their spending how much is left in 25 years with a very simple 5% growth rate. All of those things, Randy, are there to help you have more confidence to have more fun in retirement.
2: You know, when I first met Greg and he told me that we don't have financial advisors at our company, if you use that term, you get fired. 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It's different here at Golden Reserve, and we would love to show you what that's all about. 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But what is your retirement really? It's you going out there and enjoying yourself. And let's help you do that as well. 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Here's the number, 513-327-5477. Again, 513-327-5477. 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
22: Travis Laird, here are your Sunday morning headlines. Sources say President Trump might drop his lawsuit against the IRS in exchange for a $1.7 billion fund compensating his allies who claim mistreatment by the Biden Justice Department. And Cincinnati's Planning Commission has greenlit an $800 million proposal for the banks featuring two 25-story residential towers that would bring 1,300 new apartments to the downtown riverfront. Get ready for a beautiful Sunday. Once that early morning rain exits the area, we're starting off warm today.
1: today with a low of 62. After a few clouds linger, the sun will take over, bringing our afternoon high up to 87 degrees. For your Sunday night plans, expect dry conditions as we dip down to 65. The heat turns up even more on Monday. Expect pure sunshine and a hot high of 88 degrees. Those are your Sunday morning headlines.
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28: 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Thank you, Keith. See, he knows the drill.
29: Oh, yeah.
28: What's new with you?
29: Oh, man, we're helping people out. You know, we've just gotten through tax season. And we're
28: survived.
29: Survived tax season, especially in my case. And we're getting into the I want to get stuff situated so that I can enjoy my summer without this thing hanging over my shoulders.
28: People in their head slow down a little bit, don't need to think about anything during the summer months. We get a little warm.
29: A little bit.
28: But do you think Iran, gas pumps,
29: oh yeah,
28: grocery stores are going to change that for anybody this summer?
29: I think it has. I think we're already seeing it. The other thing I see a lot, I can count on probably two hands, I might even have to go to toes, the number of people that I know are retiring in the next month to month and a half. Usually when someone retires, May, June, a lot of teachers retiring around this time.
28: Oh, yeah. You know what? I have, now that you say that, I have a couple clients getting ready to go here.
29: And a lot of people are retiring at the end of the first half of the year. Usually it's the end of, for a lot of companies, we're really getting into the inside baseball. Yeah. For a lot of companies, it's the end of their fiscal quarter.
28: Yep.
29: And so that late June, mid-June timeframe, it's also good. So retirement's coming around and the questions start. And that's where we give the answers.
28: Okay. Well, let's go into, before I dive into, I threw some stuff in Keith's lap, so we're going to get to it. But before we get to that, we have these people who are do-nothing people, right? Mm-hmm. I mean, there's a standard who walk in and go, man, I'm getting scared. So I'm going to do nothing. Either that or, hey Keith, do you think it's time for me to go to cash? Because this whole Iran thing, and I really have a hard time filling up my car, and the grocery,
0: Do you think I sit? Do you think I sit? So I want to go into this because this becomes behavioral finance.
29: Yeah.
0: When we start getting scared, we go, oh, I'm going to do nothing. Meaning I don't have a plan.
29: Absolutely.
0: Is that fair enough?
29: We tend to do nothing or we tend to do everything. It's either I'm not going to touch anything because I'm petrified or I'm just going to get completely out of the market. You've seen that.
0: Yeah, I have.
29: I'm getting everything into cash because I'm terrified. So it's all or nothing.
0: Except now you see people, and when we say we see people like this, it's not necessarily our clients, because once we get into a plan,
29: right,
0: where we're set, there's a calm that sits over this. Hey, life's crazy, man.
29: Because they know they're not panicking because they know they've been set up. They have a plan. And when you have a plan and the unknown happens, the unforeseen happens, and the unforeseen is going to happen all the time. If there's any constant in life is that life is unconstant. And that there's going to be changes and there you have to roll with them. But when you have a plan in place, prices go up at the gas pump. Your grocery bill is way higher than it used to be. Your insurance or your property tax, that's way more than I've been paying on my property tax. I need more money, or I'm terrified of what the market's going to do. Hey, I got a plan. These guys, they put together a plan for me. I don't need to worry about that. I know my income is good.
0: Yep.
29: Hey, I know where I can go to get more income if the market is down. I don't need to worry about this. It takes that. You don't stop doing life.
0: Yeah,
29: absolutely. And you have someone to turn to that's in your corner to ask you these questions. We just got a question you saw earlier today. Hey, had some questions on where I'd go to take some money out. Yeah, we're going to give her a call back as soon as we're done with this and figure out what makes sense.
0: Exactly. And I will think of, here's something. Let's go to another phone call that we did this morning, right? We had a phone call from somebody in one of the areas that you're listening to, Indianapolis, Kentucky, Cincinnati, and we had somebody listening to the show. And what did he say? I was about to turn the channel.
29: Right.
0: And then I heard, and I started, and then the book. For a moment, people go, what is this? Until it starts to sound like something different.
29: Right.
0: Like, holy cow. And he said, it's not just me. It's somebody in my family who really, really needs this.
29: It started with someone in his family.
0: Yeah.
29: He was more concerned about the family, to his credit.
0: Yeah.
29: Wonderful guy. And it was all about her and her situation.
0: Already retired.
29: So in terms of crossing that hurdle, they crossed that hurdle years ago.
0: Yeah.
29: But now other things. Retirement doesn't just mean your problems go away. I hate to tell you if you're listening.
0: I wish.
29: But it means that sometimes your problems, you have different types of problems. It's long-term care. It's taxes.
0: Well, you're hitting on it because, what did he say? I have been trying to get them to do something for years. And now it's not just her, it's him. And it's now a couple. So it's somebody in the family, married. Now there's a long-term care situation that has not been set up. And these people are well past a point where people write
29: your typical insurance
0: policy. Policies. Because you can usually get rates, and for some, up to about 80.
29: Yeah.
0: In rare terms, maybe up to 85,
29: maybe.
0: But it's rare.
29: And it's going to be expensive.
0: Oh, and it gets exorbitant. So
29: absolutely.
0: What's the word when we're talking about people like this? So this person who happened to call in was past 75 years old. We're trying to talk to people to say, I guarantee you something. Some what if is going to happen to you and you don't know what it is. So why wouldn't you start looking at, I got to put a plan together. I haven't thought about what my medical is going to be after I leave work. How important is it in this time when we're scared, just gas prices, just grocery prices of maybe $10, $11, $12,000 a month in long-term care?
29: Right.
0: That I have to spend $400,000 past 65 in the long term, if you're not planning for it, where are you going to get it?
29: Well, the government's got a plan for you.
0: Oh, they got a plan for you.
29: Guess where you're going to get it? Your pocket. Spend it down. You want to leave the money to the kids, the grandkids? Too bad. Because we're not going to pay for it until you've basically exhausted all of your money. And don't get me wrong. I know it's difficult to come in and start talking about this stuff with people, with us. But the hardest step to take sometimes is that first step.
0: Yeah.
29: If you take that first step, though, and you get some education, that's what this is all. This is financial education as much as it is anything else.
0: See, and I'm pushing on the wording of that. I know it's hard to come in. It's hard in your mind to come in. It's not hard.

0: the end of the year. What's the big advantage with what we've got right now tax-wise?
1: We know where the brackets are at.
0: We know where the brackets are at. And they're the lowest we're ever going to see in our lifetime.
1: Yes, absolutely. Do you think they're going to go down?
0: No.
1: No. They don't go down. They will only go up. Don't know when. Have no idea when. Don't know how bad it's going to be.
0: We probably got 3 years of it.
1: But I can say with pretty good assurance, at some point, you are listening right now, your taxes are going to go up sometime in your life. So if we can deal with the devil that we know right now, we can deal with the bird in the hand. Let's deal with that rather than keep kicking the can down the road like we so often do.
0: All right, let's talk about entering the retirement red zone when we come back. 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
0: Welcome back to Wise Money. 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Hey, Keith.
1: Hey, what's up, Brad?
0: We're hanging in. We kind of redid a little bit of the studio. Studio's kind of still in works. But you can see it when you come into the office.
1: Looks good.
0: Yeah, it looks does look good. A little more comfy.
1: Oh, a lot more comfy.
0: Chairs are a little better for you?
1: A little, just a tad.
0: So you guys going to have to come in, walk in. We've got the recording on. I don't know how many people. We probably won't have a whole lot of people just stand by and watch us do radio.
1: You know, I kind of would like that. It'd help the ego a little bit, make me feel like a big deal.
0: Animals at the zoo.
1: Yeah.
0: Because you can peek right in on us. Wise Money, 844-794-9473. We always throw out wisetaxbill.com because it's really easy for you to remember. If you want to hit the site, wisetaxbill.com, what you've been doing forever, putting your money in the 400s, the 401ks, the 403bs, 457s, tax deferred, really user friendly. You can go in, put the money that you have in available. What does Uncle Sam want from you? Well, you can add what your tax bracket is, how much you'd like to gain on that, do your sliders, apologize because the number that you have coming up with Uncle Sam now, later, RMDs, passing on. He likes a lot.
1: Oh, yeah.
0: Oh, Sam wants some.
1: Always
0: money.
1: Got his hand in that cookie jar.
0: Other sides, it's pretty, though. Strategies on how to keep more money in your pocket.
1: Absolutely.
0: All right. So, wisetaxbill.com. We'll get you that spot. We're talking about you being in this retirement risk zone. Market losses, no longer in full accumulation mode. We explain this a bunch. We probably can't oversimplify it. So talk to me about when you said, hey, you guys probably have an advisor. Most of them are accumulation advisors.
1: Yeah, yeah.
0: We're different. Why are we different? Even though in a lot of our clients, we're working for growth.
1: We are. Yeah, we don't. Growth doesn't stop. You know, it's reference that's a little timely right now.

0: International shipping captains.
1: Yep.
0: Make about $200,000-$300,000 a year.
1: It's a good living.
0: Well paid. They got to deal with a lot. You're talking about being on the ocean for days, weeks, I don't know, months. I'm not an international shipping captain. I don't know how long you're out there. All I know is to go from Los Angeles to Australia, we're talking about many hours of flight. So imagine what that's like on a boat.
1: Going 5-10 miles an hour kind of thing?
0: Yeah.
1: Yeah. Okay. Yeah.
0: It's going to take a minute. You're going to have to bring a pack of razors unless you want to have a big bushy beard by the time you pull into port. But they go through horrible water, storms, international laws, things like that. And then they get to the port. And what happens? Well, a specialist comes on board.
1: What? Bring it in?
0: No. The shipping captain gives control. And a specialist comes in, and they're the ones who actually dock the boat.
1: So the guy making 300K gets off the boat to put it in the harbor?
0: Not even qualified to dock that boat that he's spent the last umpteen days on, because things have changed. You're not just sailing across the open ocean anymore. Things are different. And things change when you're in retirement. You're not just sailing across the open ocean anymore, doing the same thing that you've done for the last 3 or 4 decades. Hey, it's Monday. I get to go to work, do this for 5 days. I get the weekend here, get a couple days off, and then I got to wash, rinse, and repeat for the next 5 days. Do that over and over again. Well, now I'm hitting retirement. Maybe I'm 5 years from retirement. Maybe I'm 10 years. Maybe I'm in retirement the first couple years. But things feel different now.
1: Yeah.
0: And I need a specialist to help me out with these things that are different because I'm not doing the same things anymore.
1: Here's what they've been doing, these boat captains. I got you in the same thing I had my friend in.
0: Mm-hmm.
1: All of my best clients are in this same thing. You want to ride with this.
0: Or how about this? I got you in the same thing that you first got with me in 20 years ago.
1: Oh, yeah.
0: What's changed? Has anything changed in your life in the last 20 or 30 years?
1: You think?
0: How come you're in the exact same retirement date fund then?
1: Oh, these date funds, these target date funds.
0: They're terrible.
1: Well, see, and a lot of you may not even know that you're in them in your 401ks.
0: Yeah.
1: And that goes to another problem. How many people do we have walking in who don't know what they're in?
0: They have zero clue. Yeah. They have no idea what they're in, and that's part of why they're so worried. So we give you full transparency. Let's talk about the good. Let's talk about the bad that you're in, but also let's talk about what could be better. Because that's the key thing. Can we do better? We always want to do better. Even if you're doing good, could I do better?
1: Better's better.
0: Better is better.
1: Okay, so we go to accumulation. We are distribution specialists. We are those who are docking the boat in the harbor. What changes, though, if I'm going 5 years and I said, let's have a little runway. Give me a little runway to work with. We have people walking in and go, I'm retiring in 5 minutes or 5 weeks.
0: Yeah. And because the thing that changes is they've, for the last 40 years, what have they been getting every 2 weeks?
2: Paycheck.
0: Getting that paycheck. Now something's changing. Not getting that paycheck anymore. Probably got Social Security. Maybe if you're one of the lucky few, have a pension. Is it going to be as much as you were making, though?
1: Highly doubtful.
0: Highly doubtful. So where are you going to get the money? Well, I got this 401k. I got my nest egg. Been putting all my money into that as I've been sailing across the ocean. And take my money from that. Okay, that's a great idea.
1: Except not all yours.
0: Not all yours. And how much are you going to be taking out to know it's going to last you and your spouse for the rest of your lives?
1: Which is now average 30 years?
0: Could be, yeah.
1: I mean, depending on when you go, and we've got people retiring a little bit earlier than 65 now, which creates even greater danger.
0: Mm-hmm.
1: That if you're stopping at 60 and you're going to live potentially now to 100, you're going to have 40 years of retirement.
0: And potentially the most important years of those 30 years are the first five.
1: Okay. Why?
0: If you're taking money from your retirement account during those first five and the market is in decline, it's a completely different animal than if the market's going up. And unfortunately, I hate to tell you, Brad, I don't have a crystal ball.
1: Yeah.
0: you got one?
1: Yeah, but see, most people think that their advisor has a crystal ball because we've been told that the market's going to run.
0: And it does, long term.
1: Recency bias tells us it's going to run.
0: Oh, recently it's been. If I could tell you the market was going to do over the next 5 years what it's done over the last three.
1: Hey,
0: this is a salad days. We're making green.
1: Yeah.
0: But things change in the market. The market can and will go down. 20% drop, not that uncommon. And not.
1: What is it, about every 4 years we'll get a 20?
0: And here's the thing that I don't like. We talk too often in terms of percentages. 20%, what does that mean? That means in your $500,000 401k, you're losing $100,000.
1: Yeah.
0: It means in your $750,000 IRA, you're losing $150,000. Mm. It means in your $1 million retirement account, you just lost $200,000. Mm. It can happen like that.
1: Yeah.
0: Happen in a month.
1: Well, and the thing is when you snap your fingers, it happens like that. What happens to us mentally when it happens like that?
0: Oh, my God. What do I do? Am I taking out?
1: Do I go to cash?
0: Do I go to cash? I need to keep taking out this amount of money. Am I now taking out more than is sustainable? I don't want a pay cut. I didn't retire just to get a pay cut, so I don't want to take out less. What do I do? How do I handle this? Because my guy said that I was fine and the market averages this over a set amount of time. Problem is, average is not actual.
1: Yeah.
0: If the market drops during those first couple of years of retirement and you're pulling money out, it's a big difference in how long your nest egg could last compared to if it's going up.
1: So if I said people need to prep, we call this kind of retirement red zone of 5 years before, 5 years in, because you said the first 5 years in are truly significant for a lot of people. Do you recommend like a stress test of retirement? Like if I can go, you know what? I'd like to do this in 2 years. Do I then work out and maybe come in here, sit down with somebody, which is a complimentary visit, go through the math, reverse engineer, here's what I think I'd like to spend when I retire in 2 years. Can you work out what that would be like and then stress test it as if you're retired?
0: I tell you what, yeah. If I go to the doctor, I ask him, hey, am I healthy? What's he going to do? He's going to put me through a stress test.
1: Mm.
0: You better get up on that treadmill.
1: Mm.
0: Let's get the heart moving. Let's get the monitors hooked up. Of course, we're going to run you through a stress test. You ask us, hey, am I going to be okay? All right, let's go through what you've got. Let's go through what your income looks like. Let's go through what your spend looks like.
1: And I've had people come in here and leave going, you know what? I did the wrong numbers.
0: Mm-hmm.
1: You told me exactly what we're going to need. I got to rework this.
0: Yeah. It's eye-opening. Again, financial education. It's answering some of those questions that you didn't even know were out there.
1: I love it.
0: That's what we do.
1: So why don't you come in, spend a little time with us? We're continuing to work through this to get you to a place that you go, you know what? I'm stress-free. I've stress tested. Now I'm stress-free. 844-794-9473. It's 844-794-9473. 794-WISE. 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
2: 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You should consult with a professional advisor before implementing any strategies discussed. Content should not be viewed as an offer to buy or sell any of the securities mentioned or as legal or tax advice. 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All investments have the potential for profit or loss. 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There are no assurances that a portfolio will match or exceed any particular benchmark. Asset allocation and diversification do not ensure or guarantee better performance and cannot eliminate the risk of investment losses. 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
9: New questions about U.S. arms sales to Taiwan. With the 9 o'clock report, I'm Brady Hopkins, breaking now. President Trump saying the sale of American weapons to the self-ruled island are a very good negotiating chip, following his summit with Chinese President Xi Jinping in China. And the president tells Fox News he warned Taiwan about formally declaring independence from Beijing.
10: Taiwan's presidential office, meanwhile, said the U.S. policy towards Taiwan remains the same, saying the U.S. is bound by law to provide it with weapons and that the defense helps deter against regional threats. Trump has yet to approve a $14 billion arms package for Taiwan, causing worry there that Trump is considering making a deal with Xi as a way to kind of get China to force Iran's hand and reopen the Strait of Hormuz. Meanwhile, days after Trump's visit, it's been confirmed that on Tuesday, Xi will host Russian President Vladimir Putin. The Kremlin said Putin watched Trump's visit here very closely.
9: ABC's Brett Clannett. Now the latest traffic and weather together. Roads are flowing at great speeds right now on the interstates on this Sunday morning and not seeing any real major issues right now to report. Now let's check out your latest forecast from 9 First Warning meteorologist Cameron Harden.
11: Now the latest forecast from the Jake Sweeney Chevrolet Weather Center. 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
12: Waking up this morning, rain has moved out and temperatures are right around that 60 degree mark, and we are going to warm up very quickly throughout our Sunday. Temperatures will top out in the mid, possibly upper 80s with sunny skies. Tomorrow, our afternoon high will be just shy of 90. From your severe weather station, I'm 9 First Warning meteorologist Cameron Harden on News Radio 700 WLW.
9: 71 degrees right now here in Cincinnati. Defense Secretary Pete Hegseth is heading to Northern Kentucky Monday to campaign for Republican congressional candidate Ed Gallarine. The rally set for 1 o'clock at the Doubletree in Hebron. Gallarine, a former Navy SEAL, is challenging longtime Congressman Thomas Massie in Kentucky's 4th District. Hegseth's appearance stands out as sitting defense secretaries rarely take such a public role in congressional campaigns. Meantime, downtown Cincinnati could soon be home to two new high-rise apartment buildings. 700 WLW's Travis Laird with more details.
13: The city's planning commission has approved a massive $800 million expansion plan for the banks. According to the Cincinnati Business Courier, the proposal includes constructing two 25-story residential towers along the riverfront. If completed at their maximum height, they'd be the tallest new-build apartments ever constructed in downtown Cincinnati. Design teams say the ambitious project aims to bring 1,300 new apartments and roughly 3,000 new residents to the area. I'm Travis Laird, News Radio 700 WLW.
9: And Napoleon Solo pulled off a thrilling victory Saturday evening to win the Preakness Stakes at Laurel Park in Maryland. The horse edged out early leader Taj Mahal after chasing him for the first half of the race. Jockey Paco Lopez and Napoleon Solo then held off the heavy favorite Iron Honor to take the lead down the stretch and secure their first win of the year. This year's race featured a full field of 14 horses for the first time since 2011 and marked the first year the event was held at Laurel Park while historic Palico Racecourse undergoes renovations. Kentucky Derby winner Golden Tempo did not compete in the Preakness and is instead resting up for the Belmont Stakes. The win earns Napoleon Solo's owners an $800,000 share of the $2 million purse.
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9: Reds lost last night to the Guardians 7-4, and they're back in action today for the series finale against the Guardians with our pregame coverage right here on the Big One getting underway at 12:40 with Inside Pitch. Brady Singer gets the start for the Redlegs with first pitch scheduled for 1:40. FC Cincinnati tied last night against San Diego 3-3. Their next match on Saturday as they host Orlando City at TQL Stadium, kickoff at 7:30. PGA Championship, Alex Smalley in the lead to end the third round with a two-shot lead at 6-under par over a five-way tie for second place at 4-under par with John Rahm and Ludvig Åberg in the mix. Coverage from 10 a.m. to 1 on ESPN today and 1 o'clock through 7 on CBS. LGPA Kroger City Queen City Championship update. Going into the final round today, Lottie Woad in the English golfers in the lead at 11-under par after shooting a 65 in round number 3 on Saturday, and she is followed by Amanda Doherty at 8-under under par in second place. Our next update at 9:30 with breaking news anytime. I'm Brady Hopkins, News Radio 700 WLW.
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19: All right, here we go, here we go, here we go. A lot to get to that has transpired in the last 24 hours. So glad you're with me. Now, I don't mean that in any way but sincerity. Been gone for a few weeks, thanks to those who filled in, and it's great to be back. It really is. And like you, you probably watched the Reds last night against the Guardians. And again, we saw a meltdown by the bullpen. The bullpen, obviously, is suffering from a lot of things. I think it overachieved early in the season. I think it got burned pretty tough by all of the injuries to starting pitching. It's awfully difficult to ask a bullpen to consecutively pick up games after the fifth inning. I know that's the norm in Major League Baseball anymore. It's five and die, but for a lot of teams that can get that extra thing out of their starting pitching staff, it means that their bullpen will not be as taxed as well as the bullpen has been this year for the Reds. And so this is all water, I think, coming up to its own level. We thought it was going to be phenomenal. Eugenio Suarez signed in the offseason, right? Everybody thought, okay, there's the bat. Didn't get Schwarberg, but we got Eugenio Suarez. Well, now he's hurt. Maybe he comes back this week. Maybe he doesn't. Who knows? We all know the sad saga of the starting pitching staff. We all know the injuries that have mounted. They went out and they signed a guy who, last night, I thought Chris Paddock acquitted himself well. For somebody who hadn't pitched in a while and hadn't pitched effectively in a longer while, they get five innings out of him. He just gives up six hits and two earned runs. Struck out three, walked one. But the bullpen melted down. It's almost like a tragedy, like a Greek tragedy, watching them wheel these guys out night after night. And it's just somebody or somebodies in the last couple of games that just can't throw the ball over the plate. They walk, as you well know, too many people. And because of that, they get themselves boxed into a corner and they don't have enough offense to get out of it. Nobody's hitting the ball. I mean, if you look, they've benched, for all intents and purposes, they've benched T.J. Friedl. Myers was 1-for-4 last night playing center field, but as you go up and down the list, the Reds with five total hits, and the only guy with multiple hits last night was Blake Dunne. He was 2-for-3. They lost catcher Jose Trevino, probably for a while. We'll know more today. He was going to get his hamstring problem that developed last night. He was going to get his hamstring problem looked at. But, I mean, and hopefully it's not something that will keep him on the bench for very long. They outrighted their third-string catcher this week. He's in Louisville, which means if they bring him up, then they'll have to do something with the 40-man, all of the gymnastics that have to go on in the middle of a season when it comes to the roster. But you look at this game last night, going to the bottom of the six, it was 4-2 Reds. Now, Paddock started the game. Five innings, 78 pitches. You're thinking to yourself, okay, why is Francona going to the bullpen with a guy that's out there and throwing the ball awfully well, only out there for 78 pitches? But in the back of Francona's mind, and I understand this to a degree, he has a bullpen. He doesn't know who to trust right now. He also has a starting rotation that's been decimated by injury. And so if he runs Paddock out there for the sixth, which I think he probably should have done just to see how the sixth inning would have went, but if he runs him out there for the sixth, now he's tapping into maybe instead of 78 pitches, he's tapping into 90 pitches, and he's going to have to come back and pitch in 4 or 5 days. Here's Francona after the game on that in the back of his mind when he was asked, hey, look, Paddock, but you couldn't expect more out of the guy, right?
20: I thought he really did a good job. Yeah. And if you look at the scoreboard, he could have stayed out there. I just thought with the time he had off, I thought that would have been unfair to him. You know, he's going to start again in 5 or 6 days. I just thought that would have not been right. He did a really good job.
19: No, he did. And there's something to be said for getting a guy out of a game who hasn't won a game all season long after five strong. For a guy that's been, you know, released outright, thrown in the scrap heap by another team that's not doing all that well this year, Washington. So I understand the logic there. But your bottom six, you're up 4-2, you wheel out Louis May. He gives up a walk. I mean, walks that this bullpen has given up over the course of the last 2.5 weeks, it's absolutely staggering. He walks a guy, then gives up a double. One out later, he throws a wild pitch, and all of a sudden now, it's a 4-3 game. They wheel in Sam Maul. He gives up a sacrifice fly RBI. Game tied 4-4. So, bottom seven, Maul is still back there. He gives up a single, and then a walk, and they yank him out. They bring in Pierce Johnson, and immediately he gives up a two-run bomb. 6-4 Cleveland, that's the name of that tune. And I don't know where the answers are inside the Reds organization for what's going on inside their bullpen. I mean, okay, Pagano's not there. When you lose your closer, there's a cascading effect. I get all of that. I don't know where they turn. You can play the roulette game with the Louisville bats and run the I-71 carnival up and down, but I don't know where the answers are. There don't seem to be any better answers. And as excited as Francona was last night after the way Paddock pitched, as for his bullpen,
20: what I don't think you say is, hey, don't walk people. They're not trying to walk people. Tried to get them to take the mindset, attack what you want to do. And, you know, just because you said it doesn't mean that it's, but I think, and I hear DJ say it every day anyway, I just wanted to kind of drive it home. You know, we've got some guys that aren't commanding like they have, and then we got some younger kids that are struggling to find, you know, their place and how they, you know, what pitches they can throw and hitting the strike zone, and it's been a challenge.
19: Yeah, and the offense is all over the place. I'm not telling you anything that isn't obvious. They've, for all intents and purposes, put Friedel on the bench. We'll see if he plays today. You know, Myers, good. He's a good player. He's kind of pedestrian. He's hitting .238. De La Cruz is hitting the ball. Stewart has kind of leveled out a little bit, but still a very dangerous bat. And Steer, surprisingly, is hitting .263. Had a couple of RBI last night. That's a lofty average for Steer. But McLean's not hitting the ball. We know that Key Brian Hayes can't hit the ball. Stevenson, again, is just struggling behind the plate. They started Trevino. He got hurt, so Stevenson had to come on. Stevenson is stuck below .200. I don't know. I mean, there's a reason why. I'm going to get into this in a little bit with Matt Snyder at CBSSports.com. There's got to be a reason why they are not bringing up Nuelve Marte, who I think hit .138 when he was up here to begin the season. They sent him to Louisville. He's just crushing the ball in Louisville. There's got to be a reason why. Maybe we'll get an answer to that as we progress past this weekend and into next. But if he keeps hitting the ball like that, and you continue to have problems in your outfield, particularly at center field, I don't know how you can keep him down there. And he is playing center field in Louisville. So we'll see. Today, Brady Singer's on the mound. Apparently none the worse for wear from getting hit by that ball on, what was it, Wednesday? 2-3 on the season, 5.79 earned run average. Gavin Williams, who's a terrific pitcher, 5-3, 3.74 ERA, is going to go for Cleveland. As the series is on the line for the now seemingly mythical opening stage of the Ohio Cup. And by the way, if you look at the National League Central Division, and I saw somebody I think is just a terrific baseball writer, a guy I have on my show a lot, Rob Maines from BaseballPerspectives.com, said this week, the National League Central Division may be the best division in baseball right now. The Reds are only, despite what's transpired over the last 2.5, 3 weeks, they're only 5 back of the Cubs. And they are 2 games over .500. A lot of that, of course, is what happened earlier in the season from really the first couple of weeks of the season. But nevertheless, if they could figure out what to do with their bullpen, there might be a chance that this thing can get turned around quickly. And again, we'll see what happens with Marte. I don't know. There's a reason why he's still down there. If you stayed up late last night, you saw a thriller in San Diego. FC Cincinnati was up 1-0 in the 11th minute. Kenji Mbadem buried his second goal of the season. San Diego, a team they had never played before. San Diego, in the 32nd minute, tied it at 1. And then at the break, Pat Noonan decided he was going to put Tom Barlow into the game, and it proved to be a very, very wise move. 50th minute, Barlow puts one home, 2-1 FC Cincinnati. San Diego ties it at 2-2. So we go to full-time, tied at 2-2, but there was 6 minutes of stoppage time, which ultimately turned into 8 minutes of stoppage time. 6 minutes of stoppage time added. And very late in that stoppage time, I would say with maybe a minute, maybe a minute 10 left in stoppage time, a player by the name of Marcus Ingvartsson from San Diego put the ball home to put San Diego up 3-2. Here is the call that occurred on 15th ESPN 1530. Tommy G with the play-by-play.
0: Over to Evander on the near side. Evander trying to switch it to the right for Jabari in the middle of the pitch, and it's knocked away. And now the ball to San Diego, and forward, it's Ingvartsson. One chance, ball game. At the death, San Diego has won it.
19: Well, not so fast. Because on the ensuing attack after the kick, Guidi with a long ball to Jabari, who heads it to Barlow, and here's the way that tune played out.
0: Nothing he could do, as Ingvartsson had a step on Matt Miazga. And the final kick of the match gives San Diego all 3 points. I'd imagine we're getting a full-time whistle as quickly as this ball is put into play. Here we go. Will Cincinnati even get a chance to send the ball forward? Guidi sending it towards Jabari. Jabari knocks it down. It's there for Barlow. Are you kidding me? FC Cincinnati, and you're right back. It's 3-3 here in Southern California.
19: Yeah. Yeah. In the 8th minute of stoppage time, FC Cincinnati gets the draw to go to 4-5-5 on the season. No small trick for a team that just has not seemed to find its stride at all this season on both ends of the field, offense and defense. And here's Pat Noonan after the game.
21: I don't know. I mean, we're able to score. We got a set piece and a bizarre one at the end. Of course, the fight's good. How we concede there is where we're at.
0: Yeah.
21: Decisions and how we put ourselves into tough spots until we can eliminate that from our game. It's going to be tough, and it's different players, it's different moments, but it's holding us back. But I like just the last moment, the fight. Ayub comes in and does a good job. Tom, two subs that we said make your minutes count. It won't always be the minutes you want. You won't always be the starter. Sometimes you got to come in for 5 minutes and give the team something. And when you do that, are you prepared? Because sometimes they're the most important minutes, and those guys did a good job to help us out.
19: They're back at TQL on Saturday night to take on Orlando at 4-5-5 on the season for FC Cincinnati. Meanwhile, yesterday at Laurel Park in Maryland.
22: And they're into the stretch, and Paco Lopez and Napoleon Solo have the lead. Iron Honor makes his run on the outside. Chipancho is third, giving way is Taj Mahal. Here's Iron Honor trying to come and get Napoleon Solo. These two to the final furlong. Napoleon Solo still there. Iron Honor on the outside cannot get him. Napoleon Solo and Paco Lopez have won the Preakness. They win it by a length over Iron Honor. Chipancho was third. O'Shelly was fourth.
19: And by the way, Ilya Kuryakin did not finish in the money. Golden Tempo, the Kentucky Derby winner, did not race. He will meet up with Napoleon Solo and the others at the Belmont in a couple of weeks. Coming up, much more on the Reds, much more on FC Cincinnati, and a lot on the Bengals. Schedule is out, but what does it really mean at this time of the year? All grist for the mill on this Sunday on 700 WLW.
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19: About 4.5 hours from now, the leaders will tee off at Nakatiwa in the Kroger City Queen City Championship. LPGA stop here in Cincinnati. Lottie Wode burned it yesterday, 65. She's got a one-stroke lead. Actually, I'm sorry, a three-stroke lead over Amanda Daugherty, who is paired with her in the final group today, and they will both go off at 150. Wode at minus 11, and Amanda Daugherty at minus 8. Meanwhile, final round of the PGA Championship is about to begin. 2:35 start time for Alex Smalley and Matty Schmid. Smalley at minus 6, Schmid at minus 4, along with Nick Taylor. And yesterday after his round, Smalley knew something was up when those TV cameras started encompassing all of his shots and actually making him the star of round 3.
0: But yeah, I mean, once you see cameras show up, you know that you're doing something that's, I guess, worthy of having a camera there. So I recognize that, but I just try to stay in my own little world and just try to take care of my business and just try to hit each shot the best that I can.
19: John Rahm is lurking at minus 4, too. There's so many golfers within 3 or 4 shots of the lead that it'd be crazy to go down all of their names. But nevertheless, it's Smalley by 2 over Nick Taylor and others at minus 4. So there you go. Coming up in a moment, we'll get more to what happened last night in San Diego with FC Cincinnati. And also, the Bengals schedule is out. Everybody is saying, oh, they won that. How can he make those kinds of calls at this time of the year? We'll get into that next on 700 WLW.
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8: The president could be dropping a $1 billion lawsuit with the 930 report. I'm Brady Hopkins. Breaking now. More details emerging as sources tell ABC News that President Trump's $10 billion lawsuit against the IRS may soon be dropped as part of a new deal, raising new and legal political questions.
9: The lawsuit stems from the leak of some of his tax returns in 2019 and 2020 by a government contractor who pled guilty in 2023. And now sources say the president is preparing to drop the $10 billion lawsuit in exchange for the creation of a fund that would compensate his allies who claim they were targeted by the, quote, weaponized Biden Justice Department. ABC News learning the fund would be called the President Donald J. Trump Truth and Justice Commission and funded to the tune of $1.776 billion of taxpayer money.
8: ABC's Allison Kosick. Now the latest traffic and weather together. Roads are looking great on this beautiful Sunday morning, and it's going to be quite warm today, and I'm not seeing any real major issues right now. So now let's get your latest weather from 9 First Warning meteorologist Cameron Harden.
7: Here's the latest weather forecast from News Radio 700 WLW.
12: Starting off this morning dry and warm, as we're already in that mid-60 range, and we will warm up quickly today with sunny skies. Temperatures reach the mid, possibly upper 80s. Tomorrow, temperatures top out just shy of 90 degrees with those sunny skies sticking around. From your severe weather station, I'm 9 First Warning meteorologist Cameron Harden on News Radio 700 WLW.
8: 73 degrees right now here in Cincinnati. A former Cincinnati public housing manager is accused of cashing tenants' money orders and pocketing the cash.
13: 55-year-old Dion Crockett has been indicted on multiple felony charges after investigators say he stole at least $30,000 in rent money. The Hamilton County prosecutor says Crockett cashed payments from residents at the Evanston between 2024 and this past April. The actions left several vulnerable tenants facing eviction. Despite having paid their rent, authorities believe there could be more victims. Crockett could face over 10 years in prison if convicted. I'm Travis Laird, News Radio 700 WLW.
8: Meantime, one person is in critical condition after an overnight shooting outside a bar in Covington. Police were called to Hat Trick Sports Bar at 9th and Madison just before 1:30 Sunday morning, where they found a man with multiple gunshot wounds, and that victim was taken to UC Medical Center. Investigators say the suspect ran off before officers arrived, and no arrests have been made at this time. Police are now asking anyone with surveillance video or information to please come forward. And for people who have Ring cameras and video systems in Lachlan or Lincoln Heights, the sheriff is asking for your help to solving a Lachlan murder on North Wayne Avenue. Sandy Collins reports.
5: They want to see any video recorded on May 8th. They're looking for a man who's sought in the shooting death of Bacola Pereira. The man is a black male, heavy build, and possibly wearing a long black wig. Last wearing gray sweatpants and a black shirt or sweatshirt. Witnesses reported that suspect running from the area of the killing at a Rise Auto Center and entering the creek located behind that business, going southbound through the creek. So Laughlin and Lincoln Heights residents and business owners, check your cameras May 8th between 12:30 and 3 p.m., then contact the sheriff's office. I'm Sandy Collins, News Radio 700 WLW.
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8: Reds lost last night to the Guardians 7-4. They're back in action today for the series finale with our pregame coverage right here on the Nason Station with underway at 12:40 and with inside pitch. Brady Singer will get the start for the Red Legs with first pitch scheduled for 1:40. FC Cincinnati tied last night against San Diego 3-3 on the road. Their next match will be on Saturday as they host Orlando City at TQL Stadium, kickoff at 7:30. PGA Championship update, Alex Smalley in the lead to end the third round, going into the fourth round today with a two-shot lead at 6 under par. He's in front of a five-way tie for second place at 4 under par with John Rahm and Ludvig Åberg in the mix. Coverage will be beginning in just about a half an hour at 10 o'clock on ESPN until 1, and then it will resume from 1 o'clock through 7 on CBS. LBGA Kroger Queen City Championship update, going into the final round today. Lottie Woad in the lead at going into the fourth round at 11 under par after shooting an amazing 65 in round number 3, and she is followed by Amanda Doherty at 8 under par in second at 8 under par. Our next update at 10 o'clock with breaking news anytime. I'm Brady Hopkins, News Radio 700 WLW.
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0: You'll have football, and it's New Year's Eve. What could possibly go wrong on New Year's Eve in Cincinnati? Meanwhile, on the other side of the ledger was San Diego last night, where FC Cincinnati fought back for a 3-3 draw and did so in dramatic fashion, putting home the equalizer with, I would guess, less than 30 seconds to go in stoppage time. And Tom Barlow, a great mid-game insertion by head coach Pat Noonan, turns a couple of goals in the second half into a 3-3 draw in San Diego. But this is still a rather incomplete team. And I don't know where in you go for help at this point, but defensively it seems a wreck. And offensively it seems like it's every time they score, it's a surprise. Here's someone with answers. I know that he has answers. From the Cincy Postcast, the wildly popular soccer podcast that is, I guess, all over the map, along with another podcast that he and his cohorts do called The Gam, all about the beautiful game. Here now is our good buddy, Kevin Wallace. Kevin, how are you on this glorious Sunday?
1: Oh, Ken, I still haven't recovered from last night, but we'll get through this together. That was a wild game.
0: Well, watching this thing unfurl, and it's, you know, it's like 12:15, 12:20 this morning, and I watched this Marcus Ingvardsson dude bury the goal at maybe a minute to go in stoppage time, and I figured, well, that's it. So I get up to go brush my teeth, because I always brush my teeth, Kevin, before I go to bed. And I don't have a foot inside the bathroom, completely convinced that this game is over. And here comes Barlow to equalize it with I think maybe like 20 or 30 seconds left in stoppage time, and that was it. What I don't understand is, why is it always a scramble for this team? Have you figured that part out?
1: So it's a funny team this year where they never quit. That has been their hallmark all season, whether they're down a man, down a goal. They never quit. They always seem to fight back. But so much of this team's structural issues actually start with the back line, that the defenders on this team, despite being fantastic on paper, and last night I know the commentators on TV said this is the first time Pat Noonan's had his first choice back line. I think if you talk to most fans, they were a little nervous about that first-choice back line.
0: He said earlier this week, and he said after the match, that a lot of it is immature play and not knowing what to do in critical situations, and we're like 14 matches into this season. If you're saying that at this point, 14 matches into a season, I mean, where does it then turn in the other direction? I mean, you are kind of who you are 14 matches into a season, aren't you?
1: Yeah, you really are. And I think in a lot of ways, Pat Noonan is doing well to manage the team he has in front of him. I'm not sure I would have made the exact same decisions on personnel last night, but the breakout star defender of this team this season has been 17-year-old Andre Chirilla. Unfortunately, got himself a concussion against Inter Miami, so he was unavailable for selection. And I know it's been 3 games in 1 week, which is always tough. So once you start making a couple of rotation decisions, it really starts to get out of hand on you real quick. But yeah, the team, I think this summer, and maybe the World Cup is an opportunity to go window shopping, but they could really use another defender or two on the back line to help them out.
0: Exactly, because if you look at the history of this team, since it joined MLS, 3 goals was usually plenty, the way they played defensively. Yeah. And they have no defensive identity. Noonan admitted that this week as well. They have none. That you would say, oh, yeah, that's right. That's how they play the ball defensively. I'm with you there on the World Cup break. I think maybe there could be some things that happen there or begin to happen there that might right this team. As I mentioned to you off the air, I spent a portion of this past week in the lovely country of Portugal. And I happened to go to Ronaldo's home city, where he was born on the island of Funchal, just off the coast of Portugal. And I wandered into various establishments there, starting the rumor that I had heard that

0: Ronaldo may be coming to FC Cincinnati. And none of these people spoke English, but they looked at me like I was, you know, I was in need of serious medication. If not Ronaldo, do you think there is any other big name that's out there that might be able to be acquired at some point before we get to the part of the season where you're not just trying to get home matches in a playoff, you're trying to get into the playoffs? Is there anybody on the horizon? We talked about Neymar. I don't think that's going anywhere. But, I mean, is there anybody out there that you could look at and say, you know what, maybe there's somebody?
1: So, I mean, obviously the Neymar one is out there, and everything I've heard from, you know, folks I talked to around the league, inside the club, that is still ongoing, but it sounds like it wouldn't happen until after the season. So yeah. it still looks good, but wouldn't happen until after the season. But I'll give you a name out there.
0: Yes.
1: Yerson Mosquera. He played for FC Cincinnati in 2023, went back to Wolves. He was on loan from the Premier League. His team just got relegated, and his brother plays for FC Cincinnati too. So if he's looking for maybe a half-season loan or something like that, wouldn't be the worst idea to see where Yerson Mosquera's head is in helping FC Cincinnati. Not like Brenner last year. Bring back a fan favorite and see if we can't get over the edge and win a trophy.
0: Help me and everyone else that might have had a working knowledge of what Mosquera did, but it's been a while. So what would he bring to this club?
1: Yerson Mosquera was, we said it at the time, he's a very young guy, especially when he played with us, you know, what was that, 3-4 years ago, was jumped off the screen as being the most talented guy out there. He was incredibly good with the ball. He was incredibly good at anticipating passes, anticipating the offense. He had an incredible IQ for the game. And he had a sort of a wild card streak. He was given permission, or at least took permission, to dribble the ball straight down the midfield and was a threat on offense occasionally. He was a master at getting in opponents' heads. You know, a criticism of this FC Cincinnati team, certainly this year, has been that they don't have a sort of firebrand leader, somebody who can pump the team up, get them going, get in the opponent's faces. Mosquera is that guy. He is that guy to a T.
0: Look, I'm not suggesting we round up the old band for one more concert, but I have no idea what this guy is doing. I haven't followed him since he's left, but things seem to kind of unravel after Acosta left. Does it not seem that way to you? Was it him? Was it circumstance? I mean, whether or not there were compelling reasons for him to leave and for the club to move on, it just seemed like that's now a seminal moment for this team, and that they've been looking for what he had ever since. Now, am I out in the woods on this one, or is there something to it?
1: I don't think you're wrong. So obviously the way Lucha leaves puts the team in a weird spot where they are desperately trying to fill one of the best players in the league's spots. I think if Lucha had stayed, you know, doing what he was doing for the next like 2-3 seasons, he's in the argument for best MLS player of all time. Mm-hmm. Like he was that good. So no matter who he's playing for, it's going to be tough to replace him. But he brought an energy and a never-quit attitude that was just infectious. There were so many times where the game just felt completely lost. Everybody was, you know, had their shoulders slumped. You kind of gave up on the game. And Lucha would just will himself to scoring 2 goals from nothing. That's hard to replace. This is where I do think the issues start to compound themselves, which is I think Evander talent-wise is very similar, but attitude-wise he's a very different player. Mm-hmm. One of the only players who brought that energy and that attitude is Matt Miazga. And you can see why the team is desperate to get Matt Miazga on the field to try to bring that. The problem is, we saw it last night, Matt Miazga's best playing days are behind him. He's 30 years old, which in the world of soccer isn't the oldest in the world, but after 2-3 seasons of terrible injuries, he just has lost a step, maybe two. So this team could really use, yeah, that attitude injection. And we've certainly talked about on the podcast that this team has a lack of dog in them. And it's been a problem.
0: He is Kevin Wallace. The Cincy Postcast is, am I right about that? Because you have a one name for your internet account and one name for your podcast. Am I right? The Cincy Postcast is the podcast, right?
1: Yes, that's then, the podcast. Yeah.
0: Okay. And then on Twitter, it's the Cincy Post or the Post Cincy. Why can't you guys just get one name for your stuff?
1: Well, we like to view ourselves as a big media brand, okay?
0: Well, so right, yeah.
1: The Post Cincy, yeah. And we're under the umbrella of the Post Cincy. Of course, we have the Cincy Postcast, the World's Game. Yeah. We've got written articles on the website. Oh, it's a whole multimedia empire, Kevin.
0: All under Kevin Wallace's direction. We'll see where this club is after they play Orlando on Saturday. For your time today, stay well and tell the boys I said hi.
1: I appreciate it. Thank you.
0: I don't, you know, who knows what would have happened if Acosta had stayed here. I mean, if you look at his production since he left, he played 21 matches for Dallas, had 5 goals, and then he was sold at that point for a rather dramatic sum, to a team called Fluminense, and a reported $4 million, and then there were some bonuses and whatnot. That's a Brazilian soccer club. But it just seems like if you wanted to pick one moment where it just seemed to start to unravel here, I think that's it, and he's right. I mean, that guy was a firebrand. But who knows? I mean, you can play the what-if game with anything, but what if? It's 9:53 right now, which means it's time for, yes, the play of the game. And if you were listening last night to the dulcet tones of Tommy Thrall, you know exactly what the play of the game is. And if now you're the 7th correct caller, you win 2 free tickets to a future Reds game. 749-7000. 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
0: And now, we get the play of the game from the dulcet tones of the creeper, Chris Welsh.
23: Johnson with the pitch swung on, hit high and deep to right field. There goes the right fielder, Dunn looking up. It is gone. A hanging breaking ball to Angel Martinez. That is home run number 8 for Martinez. He leads the Guardian in that department, and he has given the Guardians a 2-run lead.
0: Yes, it was Angel Martinez in the bottom of the 7th that snapped the 4-4 tie. Wasn't it great to hear Chris Welsh on the radio? Love hearing him on the radio. Mark Gray of the Delhi Township Grays was the correct caller. And so Mark wins 2 free tickets to a future Reds game. Now you're saying to yourself, Ken, how can I be like Mark or possess some of his finer qualities? It's very easy. Be listening to the game today here on 700 WLW. And then tomorrow morning, when Tom Brenneman sits in this here seat, be the correct caller. I think he does 7th correct caller too. Be the correct caller. You will not only win 2 free tickets to a future Reds game, there may be some, as we say in the radio business, added value to all of that as well. All courtesy of your friends and neighbors here at 700 WLW in a moment. So Thursday night, this town was an absolute eclectic, I guess you would call it, harmony. It was like heaven here because the schedule for the 2026 NFL season was released. And everybody started going down. Well, that's a win for the Bengals. That's a win. I don't know about that. The absurdity of trying to pick winners and losers in an NFL season at this time of the year. But you know what? It's a game we all like to play. And what of that schedule and how it falls for your Cincinnati Bengals? Stand by from SportsIllustrated.com. Our good buddy Jay Morrison is about to weigh in on 700 WLW.
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2: A big primary win for a Trump-backed candidate in Louisiana. With a 10 o'clock report, I'm Brady Hopkins. Breaking now, Republican Congresswoman Julia Letlow advancing to a runoff in a closely watched U.S. Senate primary on Saturday. Republican Senator Bill Cassidy of Louisiana becomes the first senator to lose a primary since 2017.
3: Cassidy drew the president's ire 5 years ago as one of the Republicans who voted to impeach Trump during that second trial. And in this race, Trump endorsed Representative Julia Letlow, who posted the strongest finish with about 45% of the vote. She'll now face off with State Treasurer John Fleming in a June 27th runoff. Cassidy's campaign acknowledged this race was sort of Julia's to lose in the first round. However, the senator was confident that he'd make a runoff. And this was a test of the weight of the Trump endorsement in a solidly red state.
2: ABC's Alex Preche. It's time to check the roads, the latest traffic and weather together. Roads are looking great right now on this beautiful Sunday morning and not seeing any real major issues to report right now at this hour. Now let's get your latest weather forecast from 9 First Warning meteorologist Cameron Harden.
12: Now the latest forecast from the Jake Sweeney Chevrolet Weather Center. 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
24: Waking up this morning, rain has moved out and temperatures are right around that 60 degree mark, and we are going to warm up very quickly throughout our Sunday. Temperatures will top out in the mid, possibly upper 80s with sunny skies. Tomorrow, our afternoon high will be just shy of 90. From your severe weather station, I'm 9 First Warning meteorologist Cameron Harden on News Radio 700 WLW.
2: 74 degrees right now here in Cincinnati. Cincinnati police have identified a man shot and killed early Saturday morning on a Metro bus near the Cincinnati Zoo. Officers responded around 5:30 a.m. to Dury Avenue, where they found 52-year-old James Bond suffering from multiple gunshot wounds. He was pronounced dead at the scene. Metro leaders say a fight on the Route 46 bus led to the shooting. No other passengers or the driver were hurt, and police have arrested 27-year-old Leonte Costin, who now faces murder and weapons charges. He is expected in court on Monday. Development plans for the banks downtown are being presented to the Cincinnati Planning Commission earlier last week. Brian Combs with the details.
25: The consultant who prepared the bank's design plan says in 30 years, the riverfront development has never realized its full potential.
26: You've achieved a lot as a region, as a city, as a county, in delivering significant assets. More work can be done as we write the next chapter for the banks.
25: Andrew Broderick says the goal of the transformation is to take a riverfront built for game day and design it for every day. Key feature would be a new plaza in the center of Freedom Way that would become a public space connecting the buildings at the banks to Smale Park. Broderick says in the past, individual parcels were developed without regard to shared space, and he says that's something that has to change to make it a more desirable place to live, work, and hang out. Brian Combs, News Radio 700 WLW.
2: And bond has been set at $2 million for Elijah Ray McCullough, a 22-year-old man accused of strangling his 69-year-old grandfather to death with a belt in Greene Township. The victim, 69-year-old Alexander Metcalf, was found dead inside a home off Charlene of Ebenezer Road. His attorney tells the Inquirer McCullough has no prior criminal background, but he has been diagnosed with schizophrenia. The motive for the killing has not yet been released.
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2: Reds lost last night to the Guardians by a score of 7-4. They are back in action today for the series finale with our pregame coverage right here on the Nason Station, underway at 12:40 with Inside Pitch. Brady Singer will get the start for the Red Legs with first pitch scheduled for 1:40. FC Cincinnati tied last night with San Diego 3-3 on the road. Their next matchup will be on Saturday as they host Orlando City at TQL Stadium. That kickoff will be at 7:30. PGA Championship update. Alex Smalley in the lead going into the final round today with a two-shot lead at 6-under par over a five-way tie for second place at 4-under par with Jon Rahm and Ludvig Åberg in the mix. Coverage is just now starting on ESPN, and that will go until about 1 o'clock, and CBS will resume it from 1 through 7 o'clock. LBGA Kroger's Queen City Championship update going into the final round. Lottie Woad, the English golfer, is in the lead at 11-under par after shooting an amazing 65 in round number 3, and she is followed by Amanda Doherty at in second place at 8-under par. Our next update at 10:30 with breaking news anytime. I'm Brady Hopkins, News Radio 700 WLW.
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0: Coming up at about a half an hour, we're going to be joined by Matt Snyder, CBSSports.com, on the Reds and reeling and where do you go for answers? We'll at least achieve some sort of consistency. And I'm going to pose the question, at what point do they say, okay, Nueve Marte, Edward Arroyo for that reason as well, although Arroyo left the game, I think, two nights ago. He fouled a pitch off his leg, and there's a chance he may be out for a while. But both of those players were simply just ripping it up in AAA. And I know they have to be careful, particularly with Marte. You don't want him to come up and not have the kind of success that you would have expected of him before this season began. And obviously his short time up here to start the season did not go all that well. But we'll get into all of that with Matt at 10:36. A couple of things with the Bengals this week. One, the schedule came out, and standing by to join us right now from SportsIllustrated.com is Jay Morrison. The other thing this week is the rest of the team was back in. The rookies, you know, the draft picks, the college free agents that they signed, and the veterans. And one veteran that is here now who was not here last year for any of this is somebody that I became a big fan of, Dalton Risner, the right guard. Now, he didn't sign until very late in the summer. It was just about, or I'm trying to remember, just about or just into training camp when he signed. And acquitted himself really, really well. This is a guy that is so conscious of his size, and he's a massive man. He weighs over 300 pounds, but he takes care of himself. He fluctuates that weight during the off season so that he's not just putting on fat. He's actually building up muscle, and just ran, I think, the 3.1K at the Flying Pig a couple of weeks ago, along with Ted Karras. But I the more I hear him talk, I understand how cerebral he is and how understanding he is. And when they talk about team leaders, everybody has to know who the team leader is. We just heard Kevin Wallace say, well, who's the team leader with FC Cincinnati? Risner, I think, is quickly becoming that kind of person. And he's here now and he's working out now with the team. He did not last year. And he had some thoughts on that this week.
14: I think it's huge. When you're by yourself, I'm a big guy that likes to work out in my home gym. So you have that internal drive every day. You're waking up. You're not with the fellas. You're not going to, you know, get some steak on Thursday night with the boys like we did last weekend. And you're not showing up and you're not pushing each other in the weight room and you're not pushing each other in sprints. You're kind of doing that all solo. And as much as I take pride in doing that myself and showing up to a place and being able to play football, it's also so much better to be here, mix it up with coaches and get in the film room and perfect my craft. And at the end of the day, this is what I've been saying. I need to do my job this year. We all need to do our job. The front office, the Cincinnati Bengals, did an extremely great job of setting us up for success. Now let's go be about it. I love all the positive talk. It's super great. Now it's for us to go get behind it and go put the work in. So I'm just focused on being the best right guard and the best help to this team that I can be for this season. And whatever that takes, I'm willing to do.
0: Yeah, I like that. Absolutely love it. Absolutely love it. Season begins at home Sunday, September 13th against the Tampa Bay Buccaneers. 1 o'clock, open in orange. And then it proceeds from there. Early part of the schedule is, I would say, challenging. Latter part of the schedule is, I would say, doable. And in the middle, there's some adventures, too, that involve international travel. Standing by to weigh in from SI.com. He covers the Bengals on a daily basis. It is our good buddy, Jay Morrison. Jay, how are you on this glorious Sunday?
15: I'm doing great, Ken. How are you?
0: I'm good. I looked at the schedule, and it was one of those things. I forget who said it on Twitter the other night, but they said it's kind of like a meh, okay, I don't see anything that are red flags, so other than the fact that there's no bye after that game in Spain, but It at this point in the year, not knowing what team health is going to be, nor the team health of the teams are going to play, there's nothing really that stands out to me other than that game in Spain and maybe the New Year's Eve game. What would anything else to you?
15: No, I think Bengal fans are going to be a little unsure of how to handle this. They don't have anything to get up in arms about. It seems like every year there's something to get them riled up, and there's really not. I guess the bye is the main thing, of not having the bye after Spain. And I think on the surface, that's not that big of a deal. But when you combine that fact with they got an early bye, week six is not ideal for a bye week. And then they come back from Spain to play the Steelers. So you're on that kind of the messed up time, body clock and everything. Well, the Steelers are coming off a bye.
0: Yeah.
15: So I think those kind of three things work together. I think that's the biggest gripe the Bengals would have. But not going to Baltimore in prime time, getting week one at home. There's a lot of other things that really do work in their favor on the schedule.
0: I like the fact they open up against the Buccaneers, because not only is it Mayfield and Burrow, two former first-round quarterbacks, but not only that, but this is a team the Bengals don't see often. And leave it to Jay Morrison to come up. I think you're the first that came up with the opening line on this game of 2.5. Bengals minus 2.5. So congrats to you on that. But over and above that, I kind of like this matchup. You got a coach that's on the ropes down in Tampa. Mike Evans isn't with that franchise anymore, but they still have a formidable defense. So I think this is a pretty good matchup and a very interesting opening week game. Would you agree?
15: Yeah, I agree. Anytime they open with an NFC team, I think it's really interesting because, as you said, it's a team you don't play that often. Tampa Bay hasn't been to Cincinnati in 8 years. So I do. I think it's really interesting. It's just the 10th time in franchise history they've opened with an NFC team, but it's the third time already in the Zach Taylor era. So they are leaning into it a little bit more. They opened with the Vikings in 2021. That season went pretty well. And then they opened in Seattle in 2019. So starting to see that a little more often where they're kind of getting the interconference games out of the way early and then really loading up that back end with the rivalry games and the division games.
0: Yeah, this, and I think if there's any wariness here, it is the opening segment of this season. We talked about Tampa. Then they go and they play at Houston. We all know what the Texans are all about. They've got a terrific quarterback. This is a team that I think is still growing in and of itself. Then they got to go to Pittsburgh, home to play Jacksonville, which was, again, a surprise team last year. And quite frankly, should have won that game here at Paycor last year. And then they finish up that sequence before the bye at Miami, which on paper now at this time of the year should be a win. But I would not look at the early part of that schedule and say that they get many breaks. I would imagine they'd be favored in at least three of those games. But nevertheless, that's a pretty strong way to start a season.
15: It is, and it's road heavy to start, which, you know, Marvin Lewis always talked about. There was always, they had that long stretch where they never had season openers, and he always said you would rather be loaded up with home games at the end, and they do have that. The schedule is very home friendly at the end of the year, but it's really kind of crazy. There's only two home games before November. Houston is, that could be the hardest game on the schedule. And you mentioned Tampa Bay having a coach on the ropes. Well, Houston's got a quarterback on the ropes. I mean, they probably go to the Super Bowl if CJ Stroud is just decent in the playoffs, and he was so bad. And now Houston opens Buffalo, Cincinnati. And if CJ Stroud starts slow, that home fan base could turn on him in a hurry. So that is going to be a really interesting game because that will for sure be the toughest defense they face all year, and it could be the best overall team they face all year.
0: There's a stretch there after the bye that, again, this is a schedule that I look at and say, oh, okay, maybe this should have happened, maybe that would have been better. But they got a stretch after the bye where they're playing the Falcons in Madrid. Then they come home and play the Steelers, as we mentioned, without a bye the next week, although it is a Sunday night game, and then they go to Washington. I think this is interesting. If those games were strictly games played at, you know, like if the Atlanta game was played at Atlanta and then it fell Pittsburgh, Washington, I would say, okay, take two or three in there. You probably take Atlanta and maybe you take Washington. But you've got at Atlanta in Spain, at the Falcons in Spain, again, no bye, then a Sunday night game at Pittsburgh, difficult place to play in. And then you go and you play the following week on ESPN on a Monday night at Washington, a team that underachieved last year, but we all know about Jayden Daniels. I think that's an interesting stretch that maybe a lot of people are missing here. Am I making too much of that three games, Fred?
15: It is a tough stretch, but I think the NFL kind of appeased the Bengals a little bit by giving them that Pittsburgh game at home and giving them the Baltimore New Year's Eve game at home. Under Zach, the Bengals have played 10 division primetime games, 8 have been on the road. So that's very lopsided, and they kind of flipped it the other way this year by giving them Pittsburgh and Baltimore at home. But that's a tough stretch, and not just because of the travel. The Steelers coming off a bye, the Bengals not getting the bye. Washington, I think, is going to be very improved. That things didn't go well last year, but I'm not out on Jayden Daniels. I think the injuries had a lot to do with that, and I think that team's going to be right back in the mix. So that is maybe the toughest stretch on the schedule, especially when you throw in the travel.
0: I we're chatting with Jay Morris and SI.com with the Bengals schedule obviously coming out on Thursday. We knew about the Madrid game earlier in the week, this past week. I understand how it works. Everybody wants to do, hey, this looks like a win. Hey, they're going to go. I think Jason Williams in the Inquirer this week had them going 9-8 and missing the playoffs. I mean, I understand the intrigue. But it really is kind of a fool's game at this time of the year to look at a schedule and say, all right, that's a win, that's a loss. If you can tell me what the health of the team will be when that game occurs and the health of the opponent when that game occurs, I could probably give you a prediction. But right now, it's all basically mind candy, isn't it?
15: Yeah, it's just – it's for people to get clicks and listeners, and everybody wants to hear what everybody thinks. And but nobody's putting money on anything right now. Or if you are, you're not very smart, because like you said, there's a lot of things that could happen. So it is. It's going to be interesting. I do like the way the schedule sets up for them. The heavy dose at home. If I could make one change, me personally, I would flip the Miami and the Carolina games. I would much rather go to Charlotte in October and Miami in December instead of the other way around. Yeah. But that's nitpicking.
0: There was an interesting story that you wrote this week about the Bengals and what they may do or could do about another cornerback signing, and that centers around Kenny Moore, who was cut by the Colts last week. And I'm wondering, they did get Dakario Davis, but I look at Kenny Moore. I don't know if it was production. I don't know if they felt they could do better or they should do better. I don't know if it was, who knows what happened up there with Lou Anarumo last year. But what of him, and what of signing him to that defensive back position? What do you think of that room if you add Kenny Moore?
15: Yeah, I mean, I think it would be a smart move. It's going to be a matter of where the salary demand is. You know, he was supposed to make about $9.5 million this year. Obviously, nobody wanted to trade for that. So when they couldn't find a trade, they just cut him. I know there's probably a lot of teams interested. The Bengals aren't going to get in a bidding war for him, but I think it would help out a lot to get another veteran in there. I do like Dakario Davis, but he's a third round rookie. And you're counting on him to be one of your main guys. And then you're talking about Jalen Davis and DJ Ivy as backups. I think that room needs more depth and more veteran leadership. And, you know, Kenny Moore, he's been a Pro Bowler. He's been in this league a long time. He's coming up on 30, which concerns you a little bit, especially at the cornerback position. But just to have a little bit of peace of mind, everybody focuses on linebacker, but I think cornerback depth could be a real concern, because rarely, it's kind of like offensive line. Those are two positions that you rarely get to a season without injuries. And if this team has injuries at cornerback, it could be a real struggle.
0: Are they done at linebacker? Or do you think there is still that one free agent signing that's out there to maybe bring a little more of a seasoned look to that position?
15: Yeah, I don't know if there's a free agent out there, but I would expect them after cut down day, or maybe even somewhere in camp, right before cut down day, to either swing a trade or to scour the waiver wire once the teams make their cuts, just to add a little more depth and maybe get another veteran in that room. Again, they are really high on the two rookies from last year, on Demetrius Knight and Barrett Carter. But what if one of them goes down? Then where are you at? And what if they don't develop the way that you thought they were going to? It's a precarious position to be in, to be that thin at that spot.
0: But you know what, Jay? It really doesn't matter to you and me. It's a storyline, right? We
15: yeah,
0: like storylines. To hell with this other stuff. Just give us a good storyline, right?
15: Exactly. My root for me.
0: All right. Stay well. Jay Morrison, read him right now on SI.com, and, of course, a great follow on Twitter as well. We'll talk down the road. Stay well, Jay. We'll see you then.
15: Okay. Thank you, Ken.
0: You bet. You bet. Sunday, November 8th is when they play in Madrid. And then they don't get a week off. As I said, they get a little bit of time off because they come back and play Sunday night football against the Pittsburgh Steelers here in Cincinnati. And then a following week, Monday night, they play on Monday night football against Washington. We can talk all about the challenge of opening the season and maybe how forgiving the schedule is after they play Kansas City on December the 13th. But for some reason, I have just kind of blocked out those three games. And I just think it's going to be, it could be tough sledding. Are they better than Atlanta? Yes. But you're going across the world to play Atlanta. Pittsburgh will be interesting. They just signed Aaron Rodgers again last night. 1 year, $25 million. So he's back. But will he be playing in that game? See, that's when everybody goes, well, they're going to win this one. I think this is going to be a loss. You tell me the health of each team right now in May. You tell me the health of each team when those games occur. I can tell you who's going to win or lose. We don't know. But it is a fun game to play. It is 10:24 on this particular Sunday. 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
3: New questions about the U.S. arms sales to Taiwan. With the 1030 report, I'm Brady Hopkins. Breaking now, President Trump saying the sale of American weapons to the self-ruled island are a very good negotiating chip following his summit with Chinese President Xi Jinping in China. And the president tells Fox News he warned Taiwan about formally declaring independence from Beijing.
21: Taiwan's presidential office, meanwhile, said the U.S. policy towards Taiwan remains the same, saying the U.S. is bound by law to provide it with weapons and that the defense helps deter against regional threats. Trump has yet to approve a $14 billion arms package for Taiwan, causing worry there that Trump is considering making a deal with Xi as a way to kind of get China to force Iran's hand and reopen the Strait of Hormuz. Meanwhile, days after Trump's visit, it's been confirmed that on Tuesday, Xi will host Russian President Vladimir Putin. The Kremlin said Putin watched Trump's visit here very closely.
3: ABC's Brett Clunet. Now the latest traffic and weather together. Roads are looking beautiful on this beautiful Sunday morning and not seeing any real major issues to report right now and flowing at great speeds. Now let's get your latest forecast from 9 First Warning meteorologist Cameron Harden.
1: Here is the latest weather forecast from News Radio 700 WLW.
22: Starting off this morning dry and warm as we're already in that mid-60 range, and we will warm up quickly today with sunny skies. Temperatures reach the mid, possibly upper 80s. Tomorrow, temperatures top out just shy of 90 degrees with those sunny skies sticking around. From your severe weather station, I'm 9 First Warning meteorologist Cameron Harden on News Radio 700 WLW.
3: 73 degrees right now here in Cincinnati. Defense Secretary Pete Hegseth is heading to Northern Kentucky Monday to campaign for Republican congressional candidate Ed Gallarine. The rally set for 1 p.m. at the Doubletree in Hebron. Gallarine, a former Navy SEAL, is challenging longtime Congressman Thomas Massie in Kentucky's 4th District. Hegseth's appearance stands out as sitting Defense Secretaries rarely take such a public role in congressional campaigns. In the meantime, Red Star Ellie De La Cruz and local ice cream great United Dairy Farmers are partnering up on a new ice cream flavor. 700 WLW's Rick Uccino with more details.
23: United Dairy Farmers and Red superstar Ellie De La Cruz are partnering up to launch an exclusive new ice cream and other specialty treats this baseball season, headlined by Dolce De La Cruz, a rich caramel ice cream inspired by Ellie's favorite flavor.
24: Dulce de leche.
23: De La Cruz on with our Tom Brenneman. The limited time ice cream will be debuting this coming Monday alongside the number 44 shake, which will blend his signature ice cream with toasted coconut.
24: I love coconut.
25: I do too. I love it on just about anything out there. So when you mix the coconut and the caramel, now you got something, right?
24: Yeah. You have to try it out.
23: As part of the partnership, UDF is sponsoring De La Cruz's Club 44, a program that benefits local kids. I'm Ricky Uccino, News Radio 700 WLW.
3: And the United States could announce a possible indictment on former Cuban President Raul Castro in the coming days, according to sources familiar with the matter. The nation's grid on the verge of collapse due to an energy crisis.
26: During an unannounced visit to Havana, CIA Director John Ratcliffe delivering a message from the president that the U.S. is prepared to engage with Cuba on economic and security issues, but only if Cuba makes fundamental changes, claiming the island nation is a safe haven for countries like Russia and China. The Cuban government insists it poses no threat to U.S. national security.
3: ABC's Alex Prochet.
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3: Reds lost last night to the Guardians 7-4. They're back in action today for the series finale against the Guardians with our pregame coverage right here on The Big One. Underway at 12:40 with Inside Pitch. Brady Singer will get the start for the Red Legs at first pitch at 1:40. FC Cincinnati tied last night against San Diego 3-3 on the road. Their next match on Saturday as they host Orlando City at TQL Stadium. Kickoff at 7:30. PGA update, Alex Smalley in the lead to end the third round with a two-shot lead going into the final round today at 6 under par, and he is in front of a five-way tie for second place at 4 under par with John Rahm and Ludvig Åberg in the mix. Coverage is right now on ESPN until 1 o'clock this afternoon, and CBS will cover it until the end of the round. LGPGA update from the Queen City. Going into the final round today, Lottie Woad is in the lead at 11 under par after shooting an amazing 65 in round number 3, and she's followed by Amanda Doherty at 8 under par in second place. Our next update at 11 o'clock with breaking news anytime. I'm Brady Hopkins, News Radio 700 WLW.
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13: Reds and Guardians coming up later on this afternoon. Whoever wins that wins the series. The Reds' bullpen has been in a free fall the last couple of weeks. But I'll tell you, one of the positive things that I've seen over the last couple of weeks has been the turnaround of Andrew Abbott. He pitched the other night, five innings.

0: Oh, I'm great. I'm really, really having a good time with this season. It's been really fun so far. And I got to say, one of the things I'm most excited about is that the Dodgers don't have the best record in baseball. They're good. Obviously, they're really, really good. Yeah. But there are other teams up there. When the Dodgers started 15-4, I was like, uh-oh, we don't need this kind of narrative all season heading into a CBA.
1: Yeah. Yeah, I'm with you on that. A writer I respect said this week that the National League Central Division might be the best division in baseball. And I heard that and I said, well, yeah, the Cubs, yeah, the Brewers, but after that, I don't know. What do you think?
0: Well, that's the thing. It's like, well, what are we comparing it to? Because if you look at the Cardinals, Pirates, and Reds, go to the NL West and you're talking about Diamondbacks, Giants, and Rockies. Mm. Go to the AL East and you're talking about the Orioles, Blue Jays, and Red Sox right now, none of whom have looked very good. The Red Sox have looked terrible. If you go to the NL East, you've got the Nats, Marlins, and Mets. So, yeah, top to bottom, absolutely. And it's, you know, okay, the Cubs are probably the best team in the division. They're not the best team in baseball, but they're part of the elite crop. And if you said among the second-place teams, who do you trust the most? Maybe Brewers might be the best second-place team in baseball. So I think if you did slot by slot, the NL Central stacks up really, really well with every other division, even if you don't necessarily think, for example, the Cardinals, I don't think they're going to keep this up. I really don't. But even if they end up in last place, like a lot of us predicted heading into the year, there's an argument that they would be the best last place team.
1: They're outperforming what I thought that they would do so far. And
0: absolutely.
1: And you think they're a pretender, and I agree with you that they are. The Pirates, though, I really, for the city's sake there, and I have no emotional involvement at all with the city of Pittsburgh. In fact, in Cincinnati, we don't care for it very much. I'd like to see them turn it around. If for no other reason, it would maybe reignite at some point down the road a Pirates-Reds rivalry again. I can't buy into them. I'm sorry, despite the fact that they got Skeens and that Braxton Ashcraft has been pretty darned good. And Brandon Lowe is bringing the thunder, as you point out. But I just can't buy into Pittsburgh. But yet you kind of think they may be like a semi-team to take seriously at this point.
0: Yeah, well, first off, we're completely aligned on the hope aspect. Like, any time a fan base has been beaten down for so long, I always want them. For example, I'm ultimately a fan of fans, and I want fans to be happy. And so from that aspect, I would like to see the Pirates make the playoffs, if nothing else. And then from the selfish standpoint, since we have no emotional tie, Paul Skeens in the playoffs, that would be pretty cool as well. I think, and Ed, you read the column and you referenced it, I think they're going to stay kind of right where they are. Like a few games over 500, maybe the 83 to 85 win range. I could see them falling down to 78. I don't think they're going to stray far from that. I understand where you're coming from on the, especially the offensive side, like not really believing in the offensive side because they're asking Brandon Lau and Ryan O'Hearn to do a lot of heavy lifting there. And those are more supporting cast guys than main cast guys. I get that. I think there's a little bit more from Connor Griffin. He's only 20 years old. You could see him think clicking for the second half. Maybe not to the same extent, but we saw last year with Nick Kurtz, for example, with the A's, where he just went nuts in the second half because things started to click there. O'Neill Cruz, still 27 years old. When he gets hot, man, does he get hot. There might be – there's a world where O'Neill Cruz becomes – maybe a top 10 MVP guy and Connor Griffin, things click there. And then Lau and O'Hearn are more supporting cast guys. And then when you look at the rotation with Keller, Keynes, Ashcraft, and Jared Jones returning from that elbow surgery where they could have a nice top four there. So I think there's potential, but yeah, it's not like I'm saying I think they're going to push the Cubs or Brewers or anything. I don't think they're going to do that.
1: I saw Atlanta three times during the spring and I said, this is a team that I don't know what happened the past couple of years.
0: Yeah.
1: They've had some problems with players that have been, bounced for half a season and things like that. But fact of the matter is, I like Atlanta. Atlanta's double digits over 500. As you point out, the best offensive team in baseball. Matt Olson can bang it. And then, of course, they got guys like Michael Harris and Drake Baldwin, who are also terrific players. I get a sense Atlanta's not going away. I really get the sense that, particularly with the Nationals, Marlins,

0: Mets going nowhere. And they've got almost a double-digit lead on Philadelphia at this point. I think Atlanta's here to stay, right?
1: Yes. Yeah, absolutely. I mean, and you could say, okay, overperformance in the rotation. Bryce Elder is probably not going to be this good. Martin Perez is probably not going to be this good all year. But Spencer Strider starting to look like the Spencer Strider of old. Chris Sale's not going anywhere. I know he's 37, but these starting pitchers nowadays, the great ones, can pitch up until around 40 before they turn into a pumpkin. So he's perfectly fine. You've got Sale and Strider there. Maybe I still don't know where they are with Spencer Schwellenbach, but maybe they get him late in the year. But I would imagine they'll do everything they can to try to add starting pitching depth in front of the trade deadline. And really, as good as their bullpen is with Iglesias and Dylan Lee and Robert Suarez at the back end there, they can shorten games in the playoffs. So I think they are a strong, strong contender. As a Cubs fan, I'd love to see the Cubs make a deep run, but if you said the Braves and Dodgers are going to be in the NLCS, I'd say sign me up, because that would be a lot of fun.
0: I saw, you know, you mentioned Strider. I saw Strider against Nick Martinez in a spring matchup this year, and it was an excellent, excellent game. We have, of course, had Martinez here for the last couple of seasons. It brings me to Tampa. I am floored by the start that Tampa has had this year. I looked at that team in the spring and I said, that team's going nowhere. I knew all about Junior Caminero. I think Yandy Diaz, to me, is one of the best players in baseball right now. I don't know whether you agree with that or not. But fact of the matter is, once I got past those guys, I'm thinking, where is this team? But you got Jonathan Aranda, who's, last I checked, was flirting with 300. And you got guys that are, you know, decent ball players beyond them. But I just did not see Tampa doing what they've done so far. You're surprised or not?
1: Yes, I am. I mean, similar to the Brewers on the NL side, they're one of those teams, and you could throw Cleveland in the mix as well, where you can always count on them to get absolutely every ounce of talent out of their roster that they can. They're so good at it. They're so good at finding avenues and getting the most out of guys. And Martinez is another one of those guys. Like, I could see how a Reds fan would be like, oh, he's the one that got away. But the Reds weren't. The Reds didn't get all this out of him. There's something about their systems. The Rays figure out a way to make guys the best versions of themselves. And it doesn't always work. I mean, there have been times where Willy Adames, for example, once he got traded to the Brewers, he exploded. So it's not like it's a hard and fast rule. But more often than not, they seem to find ways to get the most out of guys. I think they're playing over their heads a little bit. They probably won't fall out of the playoff race or anything, but I don't, winning 2/3 of their games, come on. I still have the Yankees in that division. The Yankees just have so much more talent. Tip your cap to them at some point and say, you guys are just really good at getting everything out of these guys.
0: Matt Snyder, CBSSports.com, our guest. We're counting down to the finale between the Reds and the Guardians today here on 700 WLW. Well, that brings us to the Reds in this contender versus pretender. You and I were both all over this team in April, and then the bottom has fallen out now in May. But, I mean, you got Green, hasn't answered the bell at all this year. Maybe he's back in July. Lodolo has the blister problem, although, you know, he was okay the other day in his last start. And Brandon Williamson, there was a lot of opportunity for him. Now he's on the 60-day DL. The closer, Pagan, is on the IL. He's not back until next week. And Rhett Lauder just went on the 15-day IL. I mean, I don't want to hang everything on pitching because this team is not hitting consistently enough. But still in all, I don't know too many teams in the world that would be able to survive with that, what has happened to them with their starting rotation. Am I right or wrong?
1: I agree with you. And here's the thing. If you would have said heading into the year, all the stuff that's gone wrong, especially on the pitching side for this team, between the Green injury, Lodolo only making 2 starts before now, Andrew Abbott vastly underperforming last year, Brady Singer being, frankly, pretty bad, and on down the list we go. In the bullpen, there have been problems other than Ashcraft for the most part. If you looked at that and you said, you will have been over 500 most of the year, I think people would have said, oh, you're crazy. They'll be 10 games under 500, especially with the way the rest of the division is playing. To have banked the wins that they did, to be sitting 20-11 through the end of April, they gave themselves some leeway to give some of it back. And, of course, they got right after it, giving it back, losing their first 8 games in May. But they bought themselves some time. And you can see how after the All-Star break, the way that Chase Burns is throwing, if Andrew Abbott can lock things back in, if you get Hunter Green back, you get the best version of Lotolo, you're looking at a pitching staff that can help the offense overcome some of their deficiencies. And really, Eugenio Suarez will get back, and I know he's 34, and I know he's going to hit for low average and strike out a lot, but he's capable, as we saw last year, at least when he was with the Diamondbacks, he's capable of putting an offense on his back for a month at a time. You're getting an offensive breakthrough from Sal Stewart. You're getting a power breakthrough from Ellie De La Cruz. You're surely going to get better from TJ Friedl. Surely going to get better from him. This team looks like a team that can play a lot better and can get hot in the second half. And having banked those wins in April, there's still a decent chance to be a wild card team here. Yeah. I don't think they have any shot to win the Central or anything like that, but there's a chance to get a wild card. And I think that they will be mentally in a different place than last year. Last year was the just happy to be here year. Yeah. This year is the year when you're saying in the clubhouse, it's not good enough to make the playoffs and get swept. I think this is a team that has a chance to make some noise, but a lot of things will have to get right down the stretch.
0: Here's what's going on at AAA in Louisville. You got Nuelve Marte and Edwin Arroyo, and both of them are just crushing the ball. Now, Arroyo got hurt late last week, may miss some time, may not miss a lot of time. We don't know at this point, but he fouled a ball off his leg, could be out. Marte has got 100 at-bats in AAA. He's hitting .350. He's got 3 home runs, 12 RBI. He was hitting .138, I think, before they sent him down to AAA. Now, look, I don't have the individual scouting reports. I don't have the reports from the coaching staff down in Louisville on Marte, but he is figuring it out. There's got to be a reason why he's not up here with this team struggling as much as it is. Center fielder in Louisville. You got Friedl up here, as you just mentioned. You think he's going to turn it around.
1: Surely, man.
0: You're not going to keep, but you're not going to keep a guy that's hitting .350 with 100 at-bats so far. You're not going to keep him down in Louisville very long. What do you think the problem is? Or is he just blocked by the hope that Friedl turns this thing around?
1: It's probably just the history with Friedl and thinking surely he's going to turn it around. Let's give him a couple more weeks here. But I also wanted to say there might be a way that they can reconfigure things. Look, Key Brian Hayes is a great defender, but he's obviously just a really bad Major League Baseball hitter at this point. Matt McClain, how much longer are we going to wait around for his offense? You know, so at some point, you've got Stewart playing third base now. Maybe there's a way to reconfigure the infield to allow either one of those guys or both of those guys. And again, you've got Suarez coming back at some point from the oblique injury. You're going to get to a point where you say, maybe we let the defense suffer a little bit. We've got to score more runs.
0: I don't think there's any question about it, honestly. I mean, they're at a point right now where they've just got to start generating offense. And, you know, Suarez is gone TBD on his return. Anyway, we'll see what they do, at least today in Cleveland against the Guardians and back home next week. Matt Snyder, read him every single day, CBSSports.com. All right, Matt, thanks for your time. We appreciate it.
1: Hey, thank you. Have a good one.
0: You bet. Don't give up hope yet. False hope is the worst kind of hope, but, you're two games over .500 in a division that is still within reach, a season that is decent within reach. Yeah, I mean, the bullpen it's probably at a point where it is now because it's overworked. But nevertheless, you got to hope that Green shows up at some point this year and that Lodolo can stay in the rotation. It is 10:56 on this Sunday. This is Sunday Morning Sports Talk, and you know this is 700 WLW.
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3: The Bengals will play their third ever international game in Week 9 when Cincinnati takes on the Atlanta Falcons in Madrid, Spain. Atlanta has a new head coach whose name and face are familiar as two-time coach of the year Kevin Stefanski moves to the Falcons from the Cleveland Browns. Speaking of familiar, the game in Madrid will mark the first time the Bengals play against Jesse Bates, their former safety who's become a mainstay in Atlanta. It'll be the Bengals and Falcons, with Cincinnati looking for the franchise's first ever overseas win on Sunday, November the 8th.
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3: President Trump dropping the suit against the IRS. With the 11 o'clock report, I'm Brady Hopkins. Breaking now, the Department of Justice is finalizing a deal to create a nearly $2 billion fund to pay President Trump's political allies who say they were wronged by the federal government. The proposal would settle Trump's $10 billion lawsuit against the IRS. Critics are already raising questions about whether the plan is legal.
19: A president suing their own government is without precedent, something Trump himself has acknowledged.
20: It's interesting because I'm the one that makes the decision, right? And, you know, that decision would have to go across my desk. And it's awfully strange to make a decision where I'm paying myself.
19: The extraordinary use of taxpayer money would be shrouded in secrecy. Sources tell ABC News that under the terms of the potential agreement, which sources caution are not final until publicly announced, Trump would have the authority to remove members of the commission running the fund without cause.
3: ABC's Catherine Falders. Now the latest traffic and weather together. Roads are flowing great right now on this Sunday morning and not seeing any real major issues to report right now at this hour. Now let's get your latest weather from 9 First Warning meteorologist Cameron Harden.
21: Now the latest forecast from the Jake Sweeney Chevrolet Weather Center. 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
22: As we move throughout your Sunday, temperatures will quickly climb to the low to mid 80s, about 10 degrees above average with mostly sunny skies. Tonight we only dip down to the upper 60s, so it's a warm start for your Monday, and then hot in the afternoon as we'll end up just shy of 90 degrees. From your severe weather station, I'm 9 First Warning meteorologist Cameron Harden on News Radio 700. WLW.
3: 77 degrees right now here in Cincinnati. One person is in critical condition after an overnight shooting outside a bar in Covington. Police were called to Hat Trick Sports Bar at 9th and Madison just before 1:30 Sunday morning, where they found a man with multiple gunshot wounds. The victim was taken to UC Medical Center, and investigators say the suspect ran off before officers arrived and no arrests have been made at this time. Police are now asking anyone with information or surveillance video to please come forward. For people who have Ring cameras and video systems in Lachlan or Lincoln Heights, the sheriff is asking for your help to help solve a Lachlan murder on North Wayne Avenue. Sandy Collins reports.
23: They want to see any video recorded on May 8th. They're looking for a man who sought in the shooting death of Bacola Pereira. The man is a black male, heavy build, and possibly wearing a long black wig. Last wearing gray sweatpants and a black shirt or sweatshirt. Witnesses reported that suspect running from the area of the killing at a Rise Auto Center and entering the creek located behind that business, going southbound through the creek. So Lachlan and Lincoln Heights residents and business owners, check your cameras May 8th between 12:30 and 3 p.m., then contact the sheriff's office. I'm Sandy Collins, News Radio 700 WLW.
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24: United Dairy Farmers and Red superstar Ellie De La Cruz are partnering up to launch an exclusive new ice cream and other specialty treats this baseball season, headlined by Dolce De La Cruz, a rich caramel ice cream inspired by Ellie's favorite flavor.
25: Dulce de leche. Since I was a little kid, I've been eating that a lot.
24: De La Cruz on with our Tom Brenneman. The limited-time ice cream will be debuting this coming Monday alongside the number 44 shake, which will blend his signature ice cream with toasted coconut.
25: I love coconut.
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24: As part of the partnership, UDF is sponsoring De La Cruz's Club 44, a program that benefits local kids. 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
3: FC Cincinnati tied last night against San Diego 3-3. Their next match on Saturday as they host Orlando City at TQL Stadium. Kickoff at 7:30. And the Reds lost last night to the Guardians 7-4. They're back in action this afternoon for the series finale with our pregame coverage right here on the big one at 12:40 with Inside Pitch. Brady Singer will get the start for the Red Legs with first pitch at 1:40. 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
6: We have the final round of the LPGA event, the Kroger Classic, this afternoon at Mackatiwa, and the leaders will tee off here in about 2.5 hours. Also today, final round of the PGA Championship. And discussing all of that coming up at about 11:35, 11:36 will be Ryan Ballingy, our golf guy from golfnewsnet.com. As I don't know if you've been watching the PGA Championship, but the pin placements have just been let's just say it's a little more than challenging. If you're one that wants to see the greatest golfers you got to figure Tiger in, and you got to figure in Lefty, Mickelson. I would say the greatest group of golfers, certainly in the last 10 years, brought to their knees. That would probably be today at the final round of the PGA. Anyway, Ryan Ballingy will join us at about 11:36 to talk about all of that. Of course, the Bengals schedule is out, and it was big news this week. Bengals are back training. Their OTAs, which will eventually lead into some sort of mini camp and then into training camp in July, and then on and on it goes. They play preseason games against Detroit, Chicago, and Philadelphia. The Detroit and Chicago games are here. The Philadelphia game is on the road. And then the regular season begins on September the 13th, Sunday at 1, against the Tampa Bay Buccaneers. They got a lot of Sunday 1 o'clock kicks at home this season at Paycor Stadium. I don't know. I look, this schedule, everybody's got to play the same number of games, and you know who your opponents are in advance. So the only intrigue is where, not even where, it's what time and what day of the week you play, because the NFL schedule is all over the map. But still, it's some great intrigue, and we've got some We've got the New Year's Eve game at home against Baltimore, and we've also got the game in Madrid against Atlanta on November the 8th. So there's something to bite into for everyone, and we're going to do that right now with our good buddy John Breach, son of a legend, and carving out his own legacy at CBSSports.com. John, how are you on this glorious Sunday?
7: Well, I'm fantastic, and you know what the great thing about the schedule release was, Ken, is that I don't have to make plans for New Year's Eve. That's something that has been taken off my plate, and my wife can't yell at me. So that's the big plus right now.
6: Listen, nobody can yell at somebody that's working on New Year's Eve, right? I mean, you're kind of like a waiter at Ruby's, right, on New Year's Eve, right? You got to work, right?
7: Absolutely.
6: So I read your analysis. Each and every team, it's really good. The one good thing that you have for the Bengals is starting in week five, they get to play four straight teams against teams that will be going into the season with a new coach and a stretch that looks like, as you point out, at the Dolphins, at the Ravens, Titans, and then the game in Spain against the Falcons. How much credence do you put into new coach, new staff at these teams, knowing that in any given situation that may not matter because of talent on the team? I'm just wondering, how much credence do you put into a new staff, a new head coach?
7: I think it's one of those things where I do put a lot of credence into it for the most part, because usually if you have a new coach, it's because you're a bad team that fired your coach who couldn't get you over the hump. And I would say the one exception on the Bengals schedule is obviously the Steelers, who are coming off a division title and then obviously replacing Mike Tomlin with Mike McCarthy. But still, when you have a new coach, he's going to go in and implement a new system. The whole team's got to figure it out. And so if you get a team like that early in the season, you don't know what they're going to look like, especially, the Dolphins are a team that's essentially starting over. So I think getting them in the first 5 weeks of the season is good. And that's the same thing with the Titans, 3-14, tied for the worst record in the NFL. So they're putting in a brand new system. It feels like they're starting over. So I think it definitely does help. But then obviously you have teams like the Steelers and Ravens, who I don't think will drop off too much with a new coach. But I think for the most part, when you play a team that has a new coach, that is definitely at least a slight advantage in your favor.
6: Sure. And you point out here, over the past five seasons, first year coaches winning percentage below 44%. So there's statistics to back it up. You said the one bad thing in the Bengals schedule is the early start. Week two in Houston. After that, they faced the Steelers on the road before getting the Jaguars at home. And that is a tough stretch. I love the fact that the Bengals are opening up against the Buccaneers in this sense, that it's an NFC team. It's also a team where the head coach is on the ropes. And oh, by the way, their legacy wide receiver, Mike Evans, doesn't play for them anymore. I think the Buccaneers are going to be good in a bad division this year, but I think that's a pretty good opening opponent for the Bengals. Would you agree?
7: Yeah, it's a winnable game, and I think that's all you can ask for if you're the Bengals, because if you're the Buccaneers, you're thinking, this is a winnable game for us, because we have seen historically what the Bengals have looked like early in the season under Zach Taylor. They're just 2-5 in week one. And you even go back to last year. That was an iffy win against the Browns, that 1-point win in week one that could have very easily been a loss. And if you lose that, then Zach Taylor's 1-6. So it just seems like, for whatever reason, the Bengals offense tends to get off to a slow start before they figure things out. Something clicks and then they're suddenly averaging 35 points a game. But week one, week two always seems to be a little bit slow. So yeah, I do think this is a good matchup. The Buccaneers, you mentioned Mike Evans. They also lost Levante David. So defensively, they're going to have some new players. And again, we're going to be trying to figure out the defensive system. So it does seem like, as long as the Bengals are ready to fire on all cylinders, it's a game they certainly probably should win and will be favored to win.
6: You know, you mentioned Cleveland in your article, the easiest strength of schedule in the entire league this season. Fact of the matter is, an AFC team with the easiest strength of schedule has finished with a winning record in 8 straight seasons. But again, in Cleveland, you have a new head coach, and you still have what I think is a very fluid situation at quarterback. For now, it's Shador Sanders. They will see where they go after that. But Cleveland, though, looks like if they can avoid a debilitating injury like Myles Garrett out for the year, whatever that may be, I think Cleveland could surprise a few teams this year.
7: Yeah, it does feel like they could. And I know the strength of schedule is obviously not the end-all be-all, but when you have the easiest strength of schedule, I mean, we saw what that did for the Patriots last year, where they went from being an absolutely horrible team in 2024 to going all the way to the Super Bowl last season. And so I think if you're the Browns, the one advantage you do have with your new head coach is that Todd Monken comes from Baltimore, so he's familiar with the AFC North. It's not like he's starting over from scratch. And obviously, we know how good that Browns defense is. So it just really feels like it's a team that if they can get competent quarterback play, and we don't know if that's going to happen, but if they can, they could absolutely surprise people. I mean, we mentioned that 1-point loss to the Bengals in week one last season. They had five or six losses that were by one score where you say, man, if they had a quarterback, they probably could have won those games and maybe they go 9-8 last year instead of 5-12. So it's all about the QB position with them. But if they can somehow figure that out, absolutely, they could surprise some people.
6: The Chiefs, just brutal, the middle of that schedule, and you pointed out in great detail. I mean, they have to play on Thanksgiving at Buffalo, and that's only on 3 days rest. And then they go in on week 13 at the Rams on Thursday Night Football. Then they come here. Then they play the Patriots on Monday Night Football. And then they have the 49ers at home, and they finish up week 17 at the Chargers. That's brutal. I don't care what team it is or how good that team is or whether or not Mahomes and Kelce are clicking. The Chiefs were done no favors by the NFL. I mean, that literally isn't just tough. It's glaringly tough, is it not?
7: Yeah, and the funny thing is, you know, you go on social media and fans love to complain about how the NFL plays favorites with the Chiefs. Well, you cannot make that complaint this year because, like you said, that is brutal. There are only three teams in the entire NFL that have a stretch where they have to play three straight road games. It's the Chiefs, it's Jacksonville, and it's Cleveland. And the Chiefs' three straight road games is much more difficult than the other two because when you're playing the Bills, the Rams, the Bengals, all on the road in consecutive weeks with two of those games on a Thursday, it doesn't get any harder than that. So this is a team, you know, we just saw them miss the playoffs last season and you expect them to bounce back because it's Patrick Mahomes and maybe Travis Kelce's final season. But with a stretch on the back end of their schedule like that, I don't think there's any guarantee they make the playoffs.
6: I'm not going to go through every team with you, but there's been a lot made in the last few days about the Bears. And you point out the Bears might have the most difficult closing four-game stretch of any team in the NFL. Buffalo week 15, they play on Christmas against the Packers week 16, and then close things out with the Lions on week 17, and then the Vikings on week 18. I mean, that's a, you know, again, kind of like Kansas City. That to me is glaring for the Bears. You got to play who they give you to play and when they give you to play it. But my gosh, at that time of the year, not knowing what team health is going to be like, that's brutal for Chicago. Again, the NFL did them no favors.
7: Yeah, absolutely. And we're going to find out if the Bears are for real or if last season was kind of a fluke or if it was kind of a combination of both. Because remember, they had a lot of close finishes last year that could have easily gone the other way, kind of those coin flip games you always see in the NFL. And if three or four of those go the other way, then they don't make the playoffs. So they're not the NFC North champions. And they are one of just three teams that has to play four straight games to end the season against teams that finished over 500 last year. So this is not something that most teams will be facing. And I know, again, you don't know how good teams are going to be, but I think, you know, the Buffalo Bills are going to be good this year. The Packers are probably going to be pretty good. And then the part of that is that they have to play a Saturday game and then turn around and play a Friday game on Christmas. So you get short rest in both of those weeks. Yeah. So that is an absolutely ugly stretch for the Bears.
6: John Breach, CBSSports.com, our guest. We're talking about the NFL schedule that came out Thursday night. I saw you tweeted out Rams and Niners in week one, they're playing in Australia. You suggested that the travel is so brutal that Matthew Stafford might have to get a Sleep Number bed. And, you know, his back issues are well documented. But really and truly, how do they handle travel like that, an NFL team, when you're going literally halfway around the world, even from the west coast of the United States, to play in Australia? The logistics have to be a nightmare.
7: Yeah, it's interesting because Kyle Shanahan, the 49ers coach, already complained about it. I'm all for growing the game, but this game doesn't benefit us at all. And that's essentially what he said about a month ago. So it doesn't sound like he's thrilled about going to Australia. And of course, Matthew Stafford joking about his back holding up on a 14-hour flight. Ooh. But you got to do where the NFL tells you to go. I do think one thing, though, is that the Rams – they consult with sleep experts when they're trying to get all this stuff figured out. They played in London last year, Ken, and they flew in the day before the game. You have teams that usually fly out. Some fly out Tuesday, some fly out Thursday. The Rams said, no, we're going to fly in on Saturday. We're not going to adjust to anything. We're going to show up for the game. And they ended up winning. So I do think that that's what you do. You consult these sleep experts and you consult these people who are going to help you with jet lag, and you hope they do their job and that your team is functioning when you're trying to cross the international dateline to play a Friday game when your body clock says it's Thursday in the United States. Man. So it's certainly going to be interesting.
6: Yeah, my back is hurting just thinking about it. You and I haven't had a chance to talk since the draft. Your thoughts on the draft, not necessarily the fact that, in essence, they got Dexter Lawrence in round one with that trade, but I'm just wondering about Cassius Howell, Dakario Davis, Connor Liu were the next three picks for the Bengals. What do you think they accomplished in terms of tangible help for their team if you get by what they did with Dexter Lawrence?
7: Well, I think they filled a lot of the holes they had on the roster. I think besides linebacker, they really hit every position you would have wanted to see them hit going into the draft. And I think you get Dakario Davis in a spot where if he doesn't pan out, it's okay. It's okay to take a guy with high upside there because you need depth at cornerback and he does that for you. And Cassius Howell, I love the idea of teaming him up with Shamar Stewart, two former Texas A&M teammates. I think that could make a lot of sense. And Shamar Stewart spoke very, very highly of Cassius Howell. And then obviously anytime you add a receiving weapon, I think anytime the Bengals do that, you kind of raise eyebrows. So you already have Jamar Chase. You already have T. Higgins. Well, you add a great third receiver, and suddenly the offense becomes even more unstoppable. So I really like the Colby Young pick. So I really thought they did good in the first four rounds.
6: Yeah. Let's hope. Because time's ticking with Joe Burrow. All right, John, good catching up with you. Good thoughts on what has transpired in the last 72 hours here in the NFL on the schedule, and we'll visit down the road. Stay well, okay?
7: Yep, thanks for having me, Ken.
6: You bet you. You tell me the health of a team when they play a game in November and December. You tell me that right now. I can tell you exactly how that game's going to turn out. Well, not really, because I probably couldn't do that in November and December if I had that information anyway. But I think you would have more of an understanding of how that game may work out. It is 10:24 on this Sunday. Good morning, 700 WLW.
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6: Okay, so up next, Ryan Ballingy, Golf News Net. We'll preview the final round of the PGA Tournament and also talk a little bit about the final round of the Kroger Classic. LPGA stop at Nakatiwa Country Club. That is this afternoon. Both are this afternoon. We'll get into that, all of that next. The Reds have made a flurry of moves here in the last 45 minutes, none of which I think will affect the fate of the free world, nor the future of their baseball team. But Jose Trevino, left hamstring injury, goes on the 10-day injured list. Catcher P.J. Higgins has been elevated from Louisville. They have told Reese Hines, the outfielder, thanks for coming, and gave him a version of the home game. He has been designated for assignment. And they have sent to Louisville right-handed pitcher Luis May, who was not good last night. They have also called up from Louisville right-handed pitcher Jose Franco. So all of that in the last 45 minutes. The Hines move is the most interesting. Now, he had his chances here, and for one brief shining moment, he looked like he had a future. But not so much. DFA'd, as they say in the biz. It is 11:30, News Radio 700 WLW.
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27: A big primary win for a Trump-backed candidate in Louisiana. With the 11:30 report, I'm Brady Hopkins. Breaking now, Republican Congresswoman Julia Letlow advancing to a runoff in a closely watched U.S. Senate primary on Saturday. Republican Senator Bill Cassidy of Louisiana becomes the first senator to lose a primary since 2017.
28: Cassidy drew the president's ire 5 years ago as one of the Republicans who voted to impeach Trump during that second trial. And in this race, Trump endorsed Representative Julia Letlow, who posted the strongest finish with about 45% of the vote. She'll now face off with State Treasurer John Fleming in a June 27th runoff. Cassidy's campaign acknowledged this race was sort of Julia's to lose in the first round. However, the senator was confident that he'd make a runoff. And this was a test of the weight of the Trump endorsement in a solidly red state.
27: At ABC's Alex Prochet. It's time to check the roads, the latest traffic and weather together. Roads are looking great right now on this Sunday morning, and not seeing any real major issues to report right now at this hour. Now let's check out the latest weather from nine First Warning meteorologist Cameron Harden.
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3: Clouds continue to clear throughout the rest of our Sunday, and temperatures warm up very quickly. We'll be in a mid 80 range with sunny skies. Temperatures tonight only end up in the upper 60s, so it's a warm start for your Monday, and then a hot afternoon as temperatures will top out just shy of that 90 degree mark. From your severe weather station, I'm 9 First Warning meteorologist Cameron Harden on News Radio 700 WLW.
27: 78 degrees right now here in Cincinnati. United Dairy Farmers and Red Superstar Ellie De La Cruz are partnering up to launch an exclusive new ice cream and other specialty treats this baseball season. Headlined by Dulce De La Cruz, a rich caramel ice cream inspired by Ellie's favorite flavor.
4: Dulce de leche. Since I was a little kid, I've been eating that a lot.
27: De La Cruz on with our own Tom Brenneman. The limited time ice cream will be debuting this coming Monday alongside the number 44 shake, which will blend his signature ice cream with toasted coconut and even more caramel sauce. As part of the partnership, UDF is sponsoring De La Cruz's Club 44, a program that hosts local kids and their families at Great American Ballpark for batting practice, player meet and greets, and other experiences. Cincinnati police have identified a man shot and killed early Saturday morning on a Metro bus near the Cincinnati Zoo. Officers responded around 5:30 in the morning to Dury Avenue, where they found 52-year-old James Bond suffering from multiple gunshot wounds. He was pronounced dead at the scene. Metro leaders say a fight on the Route 46 bus led to the shooting. No other passengers or the driver were hurt, and police have arrested 27-year-old Leonte Costin, who now faces murder and weapons charges. He is expected in court on Monday. And Bond has been set at $2 million for Elijah Ray McCullough, a 22-year-old man accused of strangling his 69-year-old grandfather to death with a belt. The victim, 69-year-old Alexander Metcalf, was found dead inside a home on Charlene of Ebenezer Road in Greene Township. His attorney tells the Cincinnati Inquirer McCullough has no prior criminal background, but has been diagnosed with schizophrenia. The motive for the killing has not yet been released.
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27: Reds lost last night to the Guardians by a score of 7-4. They're back in action this afternoon for the series finale against the state rival, with our pregame covers right here on the Nason station underway at 12:40 with Inside Pitch. Brady Singer will get the start for the Redlegs with first pitch scheduled for 1:40. FC Cincinnati tied last night with San Diego on the road 3-3. Their next matchup will be on Saturday as they host Orlando City at TQL Stadium. Kickoff will be at 7:30. PGA Championship update. Alex Smalley is in the lead to end the third round, going into the final round today with a two-shot lead at 6 under par. He is in front of a five-way tie for second place at 4 under par with Jon Rahm and Ludvig Åberg in the mix. Coverage is right now on ESPN until 1 o'clock this afternoon, and CBS will run that until 7 o'clock tonight. LBGA Kroger Queen City Championship update. Going into the final round today, Lottie Wode in the lead at 11 under par, as the English golfer shot an amazing 65 in round number 3 Saturday, and she is followed by American Amanda Doherty at 8 under par in second place. Our next update at 12 o'clock with breaking news anytime. I'm Brady Hopkins, News Radio 700 WLW.
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6: Hey now, welcome back, 700 WLW. I am Ken Brew. Reds baseball coming up in a matter. Well, let's see. 1:40 first pitch would be 12:40 for the inside pitch. We have got round four of the PGA today, and we also have round four of the Kroger Classic here at Mackenzie Country Club. Latest stop on the LPGA Tour, and you know when it comes to all things golf, we only turn to our buddy from Golf News Net, Ryan Ballingy. Ryan, how are you on this glorious Sunday?
8: Ken, how's it going? Happy Championship Sunday.
6: It is Championship Sunday. First of all, the pin placements. I'm watching this tournament, and I'm one of those people that I want to believe that somehow, some way, I can play like a PGA touring pro. And after watching some of these grains and pin placements, I'm convinced I could. I mean, it was just, those were just horrendous pin placements. And of course, people are, you know, the players are complaining about it, some loudly, some not. But is there some sort of bizarre satisfaction of bringing a PGA touring pro to his knees that the PGA likes to do in tournaments like this?
8: I think it varies from year to year. I mean, there are some years where they just know they can't really toughen up a golf course without making it look patently ridiculous, almost to the point of absurdity. And with this golf course, and frankly, a couple of years ago, you know, another Donald Ross at Oak Hill in Rochester, they can find these hole locations that are fair, technically, but really not particularly accessible unless a miracle happens or you get lucky and or a mistake happens, a happy mistake. And it makes it really hard to score. And you get this bunched up leaderboard like we have right now. I mean, Alex Smalley leads at 6 under, but you know, I have no expectation the guy with zero PGA Tour wins is going to win today. So the lead is

0: again, he has hit the ball consistently well in this tournament. I agree with you. I don't think he's going to win this thing. I would, if I had to right now, I would probably look at somebody like John Rahm, or I mean, even Rory within three with 18 to go. You have to look at him and say, okay, there's a guy that's setting himself up for what's going on today after his 66 yesterday. But if you had to pick somebody at this point to win this thing, who would it be?
1: Oh, man. I mean, it kind of comes down to, can you roll in a bunch of 15 and 20 footers? Because that's what's going to be the difference today, I think. And a lot of these putting surfaces, I mean, this is the Ross McAtee out in Cincinnati for the LPGA events of Ross. I mean, the putts are, they just break so much and they're so speed dependent. Mm-hmm. Nick Taylor is a very, very good putter. John Rahm is a very good putter. They've played very well so far. Nick Taylor is a pretty good closer, mm-hmm. Albeit with a limited history of wins on the PGA Tour. But when he gets there, he gets there. I think he could be a dark horse to win today. Rahm has been great. Aaron Rye was up in Philly on Friday to watch the golf that day, and Rye spent probably an hour after his round on Friday just working on wedge play, realizing that was going to kind of be the difference. Well, that showed up on Saturday. So part of this is getting lucky, right? Getting a couple putts to roll that maybe you didn't deserve. Scottie Scheffler's been on the bad side of that so far for 3 days. Can that go the other way in an extreme manner today that he's the winner? Sure. But I think probably it probably is John Rahm or Rory McIlroy's to win.
0: How can you not show up on time for tee time? Where I play, if you don't show up, you just let the group behind you go and you wait for Ralph or whoever you're playing with to show up. How does somebody do that?
1: It doesn't happen very often. Usually we have these things called watches and phones and, you put an alarm on and go, tee time, 5 minutes, get to the tee. And that would be probably the first thing I would do if I were a professional golfer. Every day I would set alarms 10 and 5 minutes before just to make sure I went and walked to the tee box. But not Garrick Higo.
0: No.
1: He does not believe in time space, apparently. So shows up 90 seconds late. Thinks he's on time. Maybe he's on quantum time. I don't know. But, gets a two-stroke penalty and then misses the cut by one, which is the ultimate karma.
0: Right. Well, as you mentioned, he is from South Africa, so he might have gotten his time zones mixed up. But, I mean, wouldn't somebody like his caddy or maybe his wife, or if he has an agent, say, Garrick, you're up, baby. Let's go. 10 minutes till showtime. Somebody, it seems like not only did he go to sleep, but there had to be some other people that went to sleep on this thing.
1: Well, it sounds like the caddy was trying to get him to come over, but I guess he didn't have his phone or watch or both with him. And so he went looking for it or something and then found it. And by the time he got there, he was 90 seconds late, which feels like something you should have done 10 minutes before you actually did it. And that someone is going to find your watch or phone and hand it in. It's not like we're stealing watches and phones at professional golf tournaments. So he probably would have been just fine if someone else went and got that for him and took care of it for him. But no, he's a man on a mission and didn't listen to the advice and I guess didn't look at the big, enormous clocks that they have next to the putting green and decided he was just going to keep looking for his phone. Absent-minded people are in golf too, I suppose.
0: Yeah, well, sure. I would guess it would not be a mistake he would make twice. If he does, then he doesn't belong out there in the first place. Also, this, we're learning all kinds of things at this tournament. Apparently, and this came to light on Thursday or Friday because of the, you might play morning one day, late afternoon the next, and you can watch the actual tournament on TV if you are a competitor. You can sit in your hotel room and watch it. You can make notes watching it, but you can't bring those notes out to the course with you. No, I never heard of that before. This is apparently a PGA rule, is it not?
1: It is. You are allowed to watch the telecast, but your notes are kind of thoughts about what you've learned in watching it. You can't take out there with you. It's kind of like writing them in a yardage book. Your notes have to kind of fit a certain set of criteria as well in your yardage book. So. It's effectively the same thing. You can't kind of violate those rules that way. So I know there are some players who like to watch, ahead of time to get a feel of how the course is playing. And then there are other guys who are the total opposite, who don't want their perception changed by what they see from different angles than how they would play. So everyone's a little bit different, but

0: you know, knowing this place and how much the players have kind of complained about where the hole locations are, I get a sense that some of them will probably be paying attention today, get an idea of how to get to a hot start.
1: And then you had what happened with Justin Thomas and Keegan Bradley, who were put literally on the clock. They were being admonished mid-round by a tournament official for playing too slow. And they claim, well, wait a minute, it's not us, it's the group in front of us. And what is too slow? I mean, are there actually officials out there with stopwatches on groups? And if they are playing too slow, would these officials not understand that there's a reason, maybe other than what these two players are doing, that's causing the play slow? I mean, how did that happen?
0: Good question. So there is this concept of time par in professional golf tournaments and elite amateur golf tournaments, stuff like that, where the tournament officials assess an expected time to play each hole. And then they add that up over the course of 18 holes, and they have different checkpoints over the course of the round. They can do it in real time. They can do it after 6 holes, after 9 holes. Every tournament's a little different. But if you are violating time par, then the PGA of America officials could go up to you and go, hey, you guys are slow. You're on the clock until you catch back up, until you play at least a hole in proper time par, and the distance between you and the group in front of you is, you know, effectively what it's supposed to be based on their suggestions. But as Justin Thomas said, you know, they caught up the very next hole, which, you know, that makes it all kind of sound patently ridiculous. I mean, you can play one hole slow. Sometimes you have to go look for a ball, or, you know, you need a ruling, or things just take a little bit of time, and all of a sudden you're, you know, a shot or two behind the group in front of you. And that happens sometimes. But then they can go and time individual players. So they can say, okay, you have 60 seconds to hit a tee shot, which is the typical rule, and then 40 seconds to hit every other shot. If you're the first to play in a group, you have your first to play the approach shot, you get 60 seconds, everyone else gets 40, kind of thing. And they can go and time you. And if you get multiple bad times, then penalty stroke. But, you know, that's kind of to the level of insanity, especially early on in the championship. You got 156 players. No offense to the club pros, but, you know, there's 20 of them, and most of them are not making the cut. And the threesomes that they play on a really tough golf course when it's windy and cold is at least 5.5 hours. So with one group taking 12 minutes on a hole instead of, you know, 9 minutes, really going to do?
1: Yeah, but I just thought it was kind of strange, that group. I mean, Thomas is a former champ. He's playing with Cameron Young, two-time major champ, and Keegan Bradley, who was the Ryder Cup captain. And it's like, if anybody should know the rules, pace of play, and why it's not conforming to whatever they wanted, it would have to, that had to be the ultimate threesome, right?
0: Yeah, Keegan Bradley can get a little wonky in terms of his, you know, walk up and take back type stuff, but the other guys are not particularly slow. They're not especially fast, but they're not slow either. So I think that they were probably right to be a little surprised that the PGA of America went after them. They were probably the least of their worries, to be honest.
1: We have the final round of the Kroger Queen City Championship today. And Lottie Woad, who I watched a little bit of her yesterday. She was absolutely terrific, screaming 65. She has Amanda Daugherty about 3 shots to her tail, and she played well yesterday too. There's no question about that. I love watching the LPGA for a number of reasons. I think accuracy is just terrific on that tour, on that level. And there's so many great players now to look at and root for. I mean, in America here, not only Daugherty, but we have Ann Chen and Rose Zhang and Lindy Dunn, Duncan, I'm sorry. And even Ryan O'Toole is a terrific player. This is a really cool place, and I don't know if you know anything about the course, but it is one of the storied golf courses in the Midwest and one of the oldest here in Cincinnati. Mecatee Country Club. I can't wait to see what this final round looks like. And they tee off in about 2 hours, the leaders do, Wood and Daugherty. Any thoughts on that in the final round of this tournament?
0: Yeah, Mecatee was fascinating. I mean, it's an old Ross. I mean, it's Ross week in golf, apparently, because Ronimink is also a Ross, and Mecatee was totally different Rosses, by the way. Yeah. You know, the players have said kind of the putting surfaces are pretty crazy in places. Some holes more than others, but yeah. It seemed really interesting that the first day there was definitely a feeling out process for the players to get to know the course. You know, 4 under was the lead, I think. And I think they were trying to figure it out on the fly. And then Friday and Saturday felt like, all right, we've got a handle on how this place plays. play a little bit more aggressively in certain spots. And Lottie Woad's got the kind of perfect game for this type of golf course, where you've got to put the ball in play, for one, and she does that really well. But two, then you've got to be pretty smart in how you play your approach shots, because if you're on the wrong sides of these flags, you know, again, there are a lot of putts that are just line and speed. You've got to pick a big swinging line and hit the perfect speed, or otherwise you miss, and you can miss pretty badly. You can look pretty foolish doing it. But Lottie Woad, is her game travels everywhere so well. Wouldn't be surprised if she finishes the job today. But you know, got Lydia Ko out there, five back, nothing to lose. She's been having a pretty good year, but you know, nothing to lose in particular. So she could go out there and try and fire at flags today and see if they can go make up that ground pretty quickly and put a little pressure on Lottie Woad, who's looking for a second win.
1: Yeah, I'm looking at Amanda Daugherty. I mean, she goes 67, 66, and 69. She's up one after two, and now she's down three after three rounds. I mean, it's just, I've played Makatiwa. It's a difficult course. Well, most courses are for me, Ryan, but this is really a really difficult course. And if Woad plays anything like she did yesterday, this could be over quickly. But I agree with you too. I think Lydia Ko very much in the chase here too. But Daugherty is a terrific golfer in and of her own right. So we'll see how it plays out. As with the PGA, always great catching up with you. Stay well and avoid bunkers. Thank you, Ryan.
0: I'll do the best I can.
1: Okay.
0: Thanks, Ken. Appreciate it.
1: See ya. Ryan Ballingy, Golf News Net. It's 11:54, News Radio 700 WLW.
2: 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Goodbye.
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4: It's the Battle of Ohio. Can the Reds hold their ground against the Guardians? 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
3: Here's something pretty disturbing I discovered while researching this podcast. This is what it actually says on the Los Angeles Police Department website. The site states that the Adult Missing Persons Unit investigates 3,200 cases a month, and 70% of those missing people are found or returned voluntarily within 2 or 3 days. It goes on to explain, and I quote here, "Since being a missing person is not a crime, police are given a very limited role while conducting these types of investigations." At the bottom of the webpage, it gets more disturbing. There's a section titled, "What if they never returned?" And here's the official police advice. In such situations, you may want to enlist the services of a private investigator to assist in your search. If you can't afford a PI, the police elaborate, quote, "Another option would be to contact the Salvation Army, which has a missing persons locator program." There is not a single sentence on the LA.
4: Time is tight, largely because Sterling is standing by. And Sterling only has 40 minutes today, really, to dive into what's wrong with everybody, everywhere, in every sense of the world. But nevertheless, I think he'll get that accomplished. Probably turn it on its head as well. And then he'll have the inside pitch, which will take us into Reds baseball. Coming up at 1:40, inside pitch at 12:40. Can Brady Singer pick the ball up and lead the Reds to a series win in this, the opening round of the now seemingly mythical Ohio Cup? My God, how did we get through life without the Ohio Cup when we didn't have it? I don't know, but we'll find out hopefully soon on 700 WLW.
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1: New questions arise about the U.S. arms sales to Taiwan. With the 12 o'clock report, I'm Brady Hopkins. Breaking now, President Trump saying the sale of American weapons to the self-ruled island of Taiwan are a very good negotiating chip following his summit with Chinese President Xi Jinping in China. And the president tells Fox News he warned Taiwan about formally declaring independence from Beijing.
2: Taiwan's presidential office, meanwhile, said the U.S. policy towards Taiwan remains the same, saying the U.S. is bound by law to provide it with weapons and that the defense helps deter against regional threats. Trump has yet to approve a $14 billion arms package for Taiwan, causing worry there that Trump is considering making a deal with Xi as a way to kind of get China to force Iran's hand and reopen the Strait of Hormuz. Meanwhile, days after Trump's visit, it's been confirmed that on Tuesday, Xi will host Russian President Vladimir Putin. The Kremlin said Putin watched Trump's visit here very closely.
1: ABC's Britt Clinette reporting from China. Now the latest traffic and weather together. Roads are looking great on this Saturday, on this Sunday afternoon, and not seeing any real major issues to report right now at this hour. Now let's get your latest weather forecast from 9 First Warning meteorologist Cameron Harden.
3: Now the latest forecast from the Jake Sweeney Chevrolet Weather Center. 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
4: As we move throughout your Sunday, temperatures will quickly climb to the low to mid-80s, about 10 degrees above average with mostly sunny skies. Tonight, we only dip down to the upper 60s, so it's a warm start for your Monday, and then hot in the afternoon as we'll end up just shy of 90 degrees. From your severe weather station, I'm 9 First Warning meteorologist Cameron Harden on News Radio 700. WLW.
1: 79 degrees right now here in Cincinnati. Defense Secretary Pete Hegseth is heading to Northern Kentucky Monday to campaign for Republican congressional candidate Ed Gallarine. The rally is set for 1 o'clock in the afternoon at the Doubletree in Hebron. Gallarine, a former Navy SEAL, is challenging longtime Congressman Thomas Massey in Kentucky's 4th District. Hegseth's appearance stands out as it is pretty rare as sitting defense secretaries rarely take such a public role in congressional campaigns. The United States could announce a possible indictment on former Cuban President Raul Castro in the coming days, according to sources familiar with the matter, where the nation's grid on the verge of collapse due to an energy crisis.
5: During an unannounced visit to Havana, CIA Director John Ratcliffe delivering a message from the president that the U.S. is prepared to engage with Cuba on economic and security issues, but only if Cuba makes fundamental changes, claiming the island nation is a safe haven for countries like Russia and China. The Cuban government insists it poses no threat to U.S. national security.
1: ABC's Alex Preche. In the meantime, Red Star Ellie De La Cruz and local ice cream great United Dairy Farmers are partnering up on a new ice cream flavor. 700 WLW's Rick Uccino with more.
6: United Dairy Farmers and Red superstar Ellie De La Cruz are partnering up to launch an exclusive new ice cream and other specialty treats this baseball season, headlined by Dolce De La Cruz, a rich caramel ice cream inspired by Ellie's favorite flavor.
7: Dulce de leche, since I was a little kid, I've been eating that a lot.
6: De La Cruz on with our Tom Brenneman. The limited-time ice cream will be debuting this coming Monday alongside the number 44 shake, which will blend his signature ice cream with toasted coconut.
7: I love coconut.
8: I do, too. 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
7: Yeah. You have to try it out.
6: As part of the partnership, UDF is sponsoring De La Cruz's Club 44, a program that benefits local kids. I'm Ricky Uccino, News Radio 700 WLW.
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1: Reds back in action this afternoon in the series finale against the Guardians after losing last night 7-4. Our pregame covers right here on the big one underway at 12:40 with Inside Pitch. Brady Singer will get the start for the Red Legs with first pitch scheduled for 1:40. FC Cincinnati tied last night with San Diego on the road 3-3. Their next match will be on Saturday as they host Orlando City at TQL Stadium. Kickoff will be at 7:30. PGA Championship update. Alex Smalley is in the lead going into the final round today. today with a 2-shot lead at 6-under par, and he is in front of a 5-way tie for second place at 4-under par with John Rahm and Ludvig Åberg in the mix. Covers right now on ESPN until 1 o'clock this afternoon, and CBS will cover it until 7 o'clock tonight. LGPA Kroger Queen City Championship matchup going into the final round. Lottie Wode is in the lead as the English golfer is at 11-under par after shooting an amazing 65 in round number 3 on Saturday, and she is followed by Amanda Doherty as the American is 8-under par in second place. This news is a service of Tree Health Surgeon. 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I'm Brady Hopkins, News Radio 700 WLW.
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19: Oh, how you doing? It's a beautiful day in the tri-state. The heat is on, the humidity is back, and it's feeling ever so much closer to what summer is in the tri-state. How you doing? It's Sterling stepping in. 700 WLW. Alex Egan keeping me online in time and laughing here to get stuff going. And a whole lot of ground to cover, relatively speaking, before we get you into Reds baseball with the RNL Carriers inside pitch coming up after the 12:30 report. They look to bounce back after last night and take this weekend series from the Guardians and then on and forward elsewhere. Things are getting tight in the NL Central and fading if they're not careful. I have an odd question, which is nothing new. And yesterday was oh so serious for so much of the time. And I want to preface this by saying if you've not listened to me before or spent time listening, I try not to mention a lot, but people are enamored by this. And I've talked about it from my days in Dayton working there at TUE and Wazoo before that and here and at Channel Z and KISS and of course, on the big one and elsewhere. I have had a pet box turtle that I found in the woods when I was about 8 years old, mushroom hunting. I don't know if the turtle was mushroom hunting, but we were mushroom hunting. And I have had that turtle now for like 40-some years plus now. And for a lot of people, that's unusual and strange. One, that I had the turtle. Two, that it stayed alive this long, that I didn't kill it or just by natural attrition and age. But the longest in captivity is like 115 years. So I will not last that long, no matter how well I take care of myself or in general. But for a lot of people, they think a turtle's a weird kind of pet. I mean, they're not the most interactive, although you'd be surprised how she recognizes you, and she loves jazz, old jazz especially, not like the, you know, the newer jazz. And I don't think about it as being so strange because it's been the majority of my life. And then somebody sent me a story and then asked me, and this is Ken, I don't think it's our Ken Brew, it says Ken Westside. And it's a story from USA Today about exotic African ants and said, would I be interested in some ants?
20: Say what?
19: Right. And the answer simply is no. The ants I want out of the house. I don't need ants in the house. But people are coughing up in excess of $200 on the so-called black market for these African harvester ants smuggled into the U.S., And can be a serious problem for invasive species type stuff, which is disturbing. And they've caught and busted people for this type of stuff. And if you go to pet stores, I mean, there's all kinds of different things. And there are like reptile expositions. People love the lizards and the snakes. I, a buddy of mine who used to have I think it was a boa constrictor or something. It would feed it like live rabbits, which was not for the faint of heart, if you know what I mean, which then leads me to what Alex Egan made me laugh at to start the show, which is talking about he's got a wild bunny outside the house, Egan, that apparently has babies and he's afraid that it's going to run away. And this is what he asked me right before. What did you ask, by the way? Because somebody probably knows this. Yeah, he's searching for headphones so he can do this. But he's concerned about the mama and the baby bunnies. And the only time I've known anyone who had them close to the house, living in their everyday life, they were raising them, I think, kind of for food. I know some people show them. They're big bunny shows, rabbit shows or whatever. I want to know, one, have you had an exotic or unusual pet? Two, where do you draw the line on what a pet could be? My buddy Jason, as a kid, I mentioned, had these massive, I think they were African cockroaches. I'm not sure if that's what their actual name was. But they were massive. I mean, like literally, like if you stretched a grown man's hand out and like put your fingers straight in front of it, it was almost the size of like my hand right now. And it was kind of cool, but kind of disturbing. And just the idea of a roach. And they may not be as dirty as they say, but I tell you, I'm not a fan. So now that Alex has got some headphones, what do you want to do with this bunny?
21: Well, I don't know.
19: You don't want to eat it, right? You're not trying to the whole herd or I don't know if it's a kit. I don't know what they call baby bunny.
21: No, our backyard is fully enclosed with a privacy fence.
19: Yeah.
21: So honestly, the spot that the mother bunny is in right now is couldn't be any better. She's in an incredibly safe spot, but we just had some rain over the weekend, and I don't know. My wife and I were thinking, oh, gosh, like last year we had we had another bunny that had babies in the front yard, but it rained so much that, you know,
2: it didn't work out.
21: It didn't work out. Yeah. So I was thinking about the rain and talking to you and animals. And
19: right.
21: Then and
19: sure, you're like, hey, turtle boy, and, tell me about a rabbit.
21: And yeah. And my wife and I were wondering last night, we were like, oh, man, like, why can't you domesticate rabbits?
19: Well, I didn't know that you couldn't. Why? I mean, is there like a hard and fast rule? Is there something in your HOA that says no bunnies in the house?
21: No.
19: I mean, I don't know how that works.
21: She looked it up. Yeah. And I mean, maybe somebody listening knows more than I do, but
19: because they've been free, they don't want to be captive.
21: I guess they have their tolerance of stress is pretty high. Like, they can't, as soon as they're in kind of an enclosed location, like if they were inside,
19: they feel trapped.
21: They get stressed, they feel trapped, and then they can actually just die from stress.
19: Well, don't do that to the bunny.
21: Yeah, so I was like, oh my God, like we can't do that.
19: The only thing I would tell you, if it's like any other animal, and I am an idiot and sucker for the injured, infirmed, otherwise broken, like not alive, but bad toys, basically.
21: Yeah,
19: uh-huh. Any animal that has a limp or a bad leg has had a mishap.
21: A wheelchair.
19: Correct. Yeah. They come to the House of Sterling, and it's been that way since I was a hatchling myself.
21: Yeah.
19: What I would say is if you treat the bunny nicely, it may just eventually decide that it's a cool spot to hang out.
21: Like,
19: just leave
21: so.
19: The patio
21: yeah.
19: door open, and then yep. you'll have rabbit stuff all over, because I've been told you can train them. Like,
21: ooh.
19: Like I have friends who have a hog. I think it's a potbelly pig. They call it Larry. And I kid you. And it loves pork chops.
21: Oh, no.
19: That's a whole nut. And this is the truth now. I mean, I may or may not embellish some things or add a little technicolor to
21: flavor,
19: a story.
21: Yeah.
19: That's entertainment, people. Except when I'm solving the world's problems, which Ken Brew likes to talk about.
21: Only got about 21 minutes.
19: Yeah, we can only do what we can do in the time we have in that situation. But Yeah, I don't. I'm not quite sure how that plays out.
21: No, I don't know.
19: So maybe other people know, and they can maybe share this with you. But I think they will just. I'm told they use a litter box. Like my friend's Larry the pig has a box, he has like a hog door. It's like a big
21: really?
19: Dog door. Yeah, and it can come in and out when the hell it wants. and it will go outside and do some of its business. I don't know if bunnies do that.
21: So,
19: I mean, you got a lot of questions. And it could be pregnant. You could have 100 bunnies in the house time.
21: I have no idea.
19: Where's the dude? Are you sure that it's the mother and not the father? I don't know. These are different
21: times.
19: That's
21: a good question. Yep, that's a great... I have no idea. She's there all the time, except last night. We've just been watching from our window.
19: Yeah.
21: And last night she was not there.
19: But this before or after the storm. Stormed early in the morning, too.
21: Yeah, stormed early.
19: Were the babies there?
21: One, funnily enough, one of them, we went out, we literally went out last night. It was dark. She wasn't out there.
19: Yeah.
21: But one of them is sitting like a foot away from the nest.
19: All right.
21: Just nestled into the grass.
19: And how big are they? Are they like palm size? Like, are they like little baby, like they have no fur, they're just getting around and they're basically like bird or
21: tiny
19: food,
21: eyes so closed, literally the size of my palm.
19: So they're not weaned or anything?
21: No.
19: Well, I don't know what to tell you. Let me know if the bunny comes back. I don't know about domesticating them. I should not have taken the turtle out of the woods of Preble County.
21: I guess not.
19: But here's the thing. She would not have lived as long out there as she has in my place.
21: No.
19: And she's got cable. So, I mean, you know, and she might be listening now, streaming on the iHeartRadio app. I have no idea. And
21: yeah.
19: It's true. And I call her Fred, short for Frederica,
21: uh-huh.
19: because I honestly thought she might have an identity crisis because I'd had her about 6 months and then she laid eggs. which I didn't know how that worked either.
21: Man.
19: So I don't know nothing about no bunnies. That's all I'm trying to tell you, except they taste like chicken.
21: Yeah.
19: A little bit.
21: Oh.
19: Yeah, and you don't want it to, like, raise it to fatten it up to eat it, correct?
21: No.
19: No. And explain this to me. Maybe someone else in Bunny Town would know this. And we talked about it off the air, because I remember as a child it disturbed me.
21: Yeah.
19: Because I saw bunnies. They're sweet. There's Bugs Bunny. He had an attitude. He was always up to no good. He was a little bit of a hooligan, and that type of thing. But they'd say, here's the rabbit's foot keychain for luck. I'm like, that was not lucky for the damn rabbit. Why is that lucky for me? I mean, there's a rabbit around with missing a foot, or where does that come from?
21: I just looked it up.
19: Yeah. Why is that lucky? Because it sure as hell ain't lucky for the rabbit.
21: It says that it originates primarily from hoodoo, an African-American folk magic tradition.
19: Mm-hmm. Okay. I don't know nothing. Hoodoo, which is not like voodoo.
21: No.
19: And I'm not trying to be hurtful or offensive.
21: No.
19: For those who don't. Maybe someone knows about the hoodoo.
21: Maybe.
2: I don't know if you
21: should
2: do.
21: Get some call. I don't know.
2: I don't know. There are people
21: Scooby-Doo,
2: there. Scooby-Doo? That's a whole other thing, and it's the Scooby Snacks, which will make you think you've seen lots of other things, usually.
21: Psychedelics.
2: Yeah, there are stores for that now. They're licensed by the state of Ohio. It's only medicinal across the river in the bluegrass, which is ironically named. 513-749-7000-800, the big one. Pick up the phone. I want to know about the rabbits. Can you domesticate a rabbit? I would say you can, but you don't want to bring it in. Maybe you bring a baby in and then you can nurse it or something. I don't know. I wish I had an answer. I try to have answers, but this is not one of those. I feel like I failed you. All right, let's take a break and see if we can make sense of this. That's Alex Egan. And he's got a rabbit problem. I have many.
21: Clearly.
2: Clearly you do. You're like, man, why did I even bring this up? I mentioned this off the air. I did not anticipate this being on the show. But I mean, look. We only have a little bit of time, about nine more minutes before the 12:30 report, and then we get into the R&L Carriers inside pitch and some red baseball in front of us on a beautiful Sunday. So we'll take a break. We'll come back. Tell us about the rabbits or any other exotic animals. I had friends who have had lizards. I've had friends. I had my buddy Todd, who had a monkey when I was a child. I've talked about this not that long ago. And that poor monkey, whatever it was in a cage, never saw outside. And he would fling his crap at people when they were in the house. And I wanted to set it free, but it's not like Monkey Town. It's not where they are indigenous. And my mom was like, don't mess with the monkey. It may rip your face off, which is a 7 or an 8 year old Sterling. Very disturbing. And probably shouldn't have used Todd's real name. A little too late for that. Quick break. Come back. We got Mark Others. Your chance to get heard on a Sunday afternoon. Sterling 700 WLW.
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2: Sterling hanging out. Gotta rock the Casbah sometimes, don't you know? Reds looking to rock the Guardians up in Cleveland later. Inside pitch coming up after your 12:30 report. Talking about the exotic pets and whatnot. Pete and Anderson, message at Sterling Radio, said when he was in New York growing up, he had people that he knew that had pigeons as pets, which I remember distinctly talking to somebody some years ago at like some bar gig I was doing, might have been at the Blue Note or someplace, telling me that he had pigeons like on the roof of his business that he had, and I don't know what you do with them, but I know people like pigeons. Some people call them rats with wings, but they are gorgeous, and they're smart, and they have been used to communicate and send messages, and I don't have a lot of time. Let's get Mark on 700 WLW, Luke, and then Simone on 700 WLW with Sterling. Mark, what do you have, buddy?
4: Oh, I don't know if you remember the TV series Friday the 13th.
2: Oh, yeah.
4: The series.
2: Yeah, yeah.
4: If I remember correctly, they had one with a rabbit's foot, where you got three wishes, but they were all cursed objects.
2: Oh, no.
4: So you got your wish, but it wasn't the way you wanted it. I know, with like the second wish, if I remember correctly, the lady had was like, you know, boy, we could really use some money. I wish, you know, I had like $10,000 or whatever it was. And then the next thing you know, somebody's knocking on the door saying your son was killed in a horrific ripped apart car accident, and
2: oh, crap,
4: we're sorry, or at work or something like that, and we're sorry, and you know, here's a check for $10,000 from our insurance company.
2: That's kinds of darkness and bad, Mark.
4: and then the next she tried to do her last wish, and it's like, I want my son back because he was ripped and torn to pieces. He'd already been buried and everything.
2: Yeah.
4: And then you hear a knock on the door.
2: Oh, no, like he had been risen like a zombie.
4: Oh, like in pieces or whatever.
2: Oh,
4: Mark,
2: why did you go there? Mark, you took me to a scary, bad place. Thank you, man. I appreciate it. We're short on time. Luke, what do you have?
5: I kept a leopard slug as a pet for a little over a year. I think that's kind of unique.
2: A leopard slug is in a snail.
5: Slugs don't have a shell. That's the difference.
2: Right,
5: snails carry their... Yeah, and the fun fact, they're the fastest slug in North America, so that's a distinction. But it actually had babies. It laid eggs, and after that happened, I was like, let it out into the wild. But it was interesting.
2: Yeah, it is. It's like a biology class or something like that. That's unbelievable. That's very cool.
5: Yeah, same way, I'd love to have a box turtle. I think they're awesome. I've seen them, like, you know, out, you know, going across the bike trail and stuff.
2: Oh, yeah.
5: Usually try to, you know, move them onto the other side.
2: And move them wherever they're trying to go, move them on that side of the road, because they are just hardwired.
5: That's a cool pet, too. Yeah. Anyway, that's all I got.
2: That's all I needed. I appreciate it. Luke, if you can do it quickly in about 30 seconds, Simone, I'm sorry to be brief, but news stops for no one.
6: That's all right. I just wanted to make you aware of St. Mel's Wildlife Rescue in Batavia.
2: Yeah.
7: if the mommy bunny does not return, they can take the baby bunnies out that they have to call first, and then they can take the bunnies out there.
2: Okay.
7: They only do appointments by phone. So.
2: And they rescue them. They take care of them. They don't raise them
7: that's
2: to eat
7: correct.
2: Them, right? Okay, good. I just wanted to make sure.
7: No. They rescue them until they leave.
2: All right.
7: And that's called St. Mel's Wildlife Rescue, and it's in Batavia.
2: There you go. Alex said thank you. And I'll put you on hold. He can get that information from you again. We got to stop for news. The RNL Carriers inside pitch to the other side. Time stops for no one, nor does the news on News Radio 700 WLW.
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9: The president potentially dropping a suit against the IRS. This is the 1230 report. I'm Brady Hopkins. Breaking now, the Department of Justice is finalizing a deal to create a nearly $2 billion fund to pay President Trump's political allies who say they were wronged by the federal government. The proposal would settle Trump's $10 billion lawsuit against the IRS, where critics are already raising questions about whether the plan is legal.
11: A president suing their own government is without precedent, something Trump himself has acknowledged.
13: It's interesting because I'm the one that makes the decision, right? And, you know, that decision would have to go across my desk. And it's awfully strange to make a decision where I'm paying myself.
11: The extraordinary use of taxpayer money would be shrouded in secrecy. Sources tell ABC News that under the terms of the potential agreement, which sources caution are not final until publicly announced, Trump would have the authority to remove members of the commission running the fund without cause.
9: ABC's Catherine Falders. Now the latest traffic and weather together. Got some slow traffic right now on the interstate. 75 northbound. Got some red spots out by St. Bernard heading up 75 north. Doesn't look to be too much of an issue. Just to be a little bit, just a 5-minute delay. On also 71 northbound, heading up towards past Oakley, heading towards Duck Creek. Got some slow traffic in that area as well towards Kenwood. And on 71 northbound on the Kentucky side, heading to downtown by Florence and Erlanger, heading to downtown. Doesn't look to be too much of a delay. Now let's get your latest forecast from 9 First Warning meteorologist Cameron Harden.
14: Clouds continue to clear throughout the rest of our Sunday and temperatures warm up very quickly. We'll be in a mid-80 range with sunny skies. Temperatures tonight only end up in the upper 60s, so it's a warm start for your Monday and then a hot afternoon as temperatures will top out just shy of that 90-degree mark. From your severe weather station, I'm 9 First Warning meteorologist Cameron Harden on News Radio 700. WLW.
9: 80 degrees right now here in Cincinnati. United Dairy Farmers and Red Superstar Ellie De La Cruz are partnering up to launch an exclusive new ice cream and other specialty treats this baseball season, headlined by Dulce De La Cruz. 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
15: Dulce de leche. Since I was a little kid, I've been eating that a lot.
9: De La Cruz on with our Tom Brenneman. The limited time ice cream will be debuting this coming Monday alongside the number 44 shake, which will blend his signature ice cream with toasted coconut in even more caramel sauce. As part of the partnership, UDF is sponsoring De La Cruz's Club 44, a program that hosts local kids and their families at Great American Ballpark for batting practice, player meet and greets, and other experiences. One person is in critical condition after an overnight shooting outside a bar in Covington. Police were called to Patrick Sports Bar at 9th and Madison just before 1:30 Sunday morning, where they found a man with multiple gunshot wounds. The victim was taken to UC Medical Center, and investigators say the suspect ran off before officers arrived and no arrests had been made. Police are now asking anyone with surveillance video or information to please come forward.
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9: Reds in action today for the series finale against the Guardians after losing last night 7-4. Our pregame coverage right here on the big one, 700 WLW inside pitch at 12:40. Brady Singer gets the start with first pitch at 1:40. FC Cincinnati tied last night against San Diego 3-3 on the road. Their next match will be this upcoming Saturday as they host Orlando City at TQL Stadium. Kickoff at 7:30. PGA Championship update. Alex Smalley is in the lead this afternoon in the final round with a 2-shot lead at 6-under par. He is currently in over a 5-way tie for second place at 4-under par with John Rahm and Ludvig Åbäck in the mix. Coverage is right now on ESPN until 1 o'clock, and CBS will carry it until from 1 through 7 o'clock tonight. LBGA Kroger City Championship update going into the final round. Lottie Wode in the lead at 11-under par as the English golfer shot an incredible 65 on round number 3 on Saturday, and she is followed by Amanda Doherty at 8-under par in second place. Our next update at 1 o'clock with breaking news anytime. I'm Brady Hopkins, News Radio 700 WLW.
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0: Hey, how you doing? It's a Sunday afternoon. 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Sterling 700 WLW, where the Reds play. 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Hope you're doing all right. Baseball in front of us. A 1:40 first pitch. Reds Guardians getting it on. It's rivalry week in Major League Baseball. 71 series. Battle of Ohio. The cup, if you will, whatever it is that the people are calling it, it's happening. And the Reds dropped one last night, are looking to bounce back and take this weekend series before it's on to the next one. So we got a lot of ground to cover. And some news. Yesterday, Jose Trevino was taken out of that game sort of in a weird way. And now we know exactly what the deal is. Left hamstring injury for Trevino on the 10-day injured list. They've selected AAA Louisville's catcher, PJ Higgins. He's been called backup. They've designated for assignment Reese Hines, outfielder. They also optioned to AAA Louisville, Luis May, after last night's game. And recalled Jose Franco, right-hander from Louisville. So some changes for the Reds as they try to figure out what the issues are with pitching and some injury stuff. We'll get deeper into the injury report a little bit later. A lot of ground to cover to set this one up before the pregame show with David Armbruster and, of course, the creeper Chris Welsh. And Tommy Thrall with the call, and I believe Austin Elmore has extra innings after, or check, I think it's Alex, or Austin, rather. So let's see what we got. Right now, let's check on home run leaders. 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I'll say it again. 513-750-0050. Taking a look around the big right now, as far as home run are concerned, Kyle Schwarber, DH for those Phillies, who is monumental. What a career he's had. Shame he's not a Red. 20 home runs so far for him. He's driven in 36. He is slashing 237, 365, 642 with an OPS over 1.00.

0: pass. And one more in the National League, Matt Olson. He's got 14 home runs. You go down a little bit because he's cooled off as far as the long ball is concerned. Ellie De La Cruz, now still, he's a 22nd overall tied in majors with 10 home runs. 30 runs batted in so far, and but his average, he's doing all right, right? 299, 363, 522 slashing there with an 885 OPS. Not so bad. So there you go. That's a look at big sticks in the big leagues here on the R&L Carriers Inside Pitch. As we take a look now at the scoreboard, which I just mentioned, around the bigs so far, mostly a schedule, only one game underway so far on this early Sunday. We know about the Guardians. And the Reds getting it on in Cleveland at 140. More of that in a bit. The Rays are home, bottom of the second, leading the fish, that is the Tampa Rays, which is another seafaring creature of some sort, right? The Devil Ray and the Marlins getting it on in Tampa, 1-0. The fish are losing to the Rays. Nationals and Oreos doing a little bit later in Washington. Pirates and Phillies, Battle of Pennsylvania after 135. The Braves and Red Sox because, well, the Boston Braves at one point before going to Atlanta, Red Sox after 19-26 Red Sox, 31-15 Braves. That's after 1:30. Tigers home in Detroit. That's Detroit for those who aren't French. The land of poutine and so much more, just near our friends up north. And they're playing a Toronto team, the Blue Jays, later on. I guess you could call that a rivalry of sorts. New York, the Subway Series, Mets and Yankees getting it on in a tale of two teams, maybe in different directions overall, but both with a whole lot of money to spend with. We'll see what they have to show for it in September, October. The Mets are 19-26, hosting the Yankees, who are 28-18. So different directions. Stros home in Houston against the Rangers. Texas, big battle there after 2 o'clock. I mentioned the Cubs and the White Sox. They're playing the White Sox place on the south side after 2 o'clock. Of course, the Cubbies, 29-17. The NL Central, all of a sudden, a tough division in baseball. It used to be thought of as fairly weak, and the Reds need to figure a way to start stringing some wins together, or it's going to be a very long, hot summer in the tri-state. El Nino or not. Twins are home against the Brewers. That is a, I guess, geographical kind of battle, if you will, even though it's American League, National League. And it's all sort of the same now since everybody plays everybody. And there's been, I even heard people talking about realignment. I don't know what that would look like overall. Twins, Brewers after 2. Cardinals, Royals, of course, 27-18 Cardinals all of a sudden playing some good ball. 9 over .500. You got the Royals 19-27. They're in St. Louis this afternoon. Rockies, Diamondbacks, Arizona, Colorado. That's sort of a geographical thing. They're getting it on after 3. The A's no longer in the Bay Area. They've left Oakland. They're in Sacramento before going to Vegas. They are 23-22, hosting the San Francisco Giants, who are struggling, 19-27. Angels and Dodgers in the Battle of Los Angeles, 20-18, L.A. Dodgers, 16-30, Angels after 4 this afternoon. Sunday Night Baseball, it's the Mariners in Seattle hosting the Padres. How is that a rivalry? I guess you got to piece it together somehow. I almost would figure it would be the Padres and the Diamondbacks. But what do I know? I'm just sitting here trying to make sense of stuff. That's today's scoreboard and schedule of Major League Baseball, brought to you by Branstetter's Kangaroo. 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They hop to it. Quick break. We'll come back. We'll see who's hot in the big leagues. We'll set up today's pitching matchup with the Reds and the Guardians in Cleveland. We'll take a look at the starting lineups, more game notes, and the injury report, thanks to O'Connor, Achani, and Levy. Plus, who's rolling with those Reds? Good bit of ground to cover. Quick break. Come back. R&L Carriers Inside Pitch, where the Reds play with Sterling, 700 WLW.
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4: The R&L Carriers Inside Pitch on a Sunday afternoon. It's May 17th. The heat is on. We're just a week away from Memorial Day and the official start or unofficial start of summer. I don't know exactly how that works with the calendar. I'm a simple man, don't you know? Let's see who's hot in the major leagues. It's brought to you by Pella Windows and Doors of Greater Cincinnati and Northern Kentucky. 30 years of making life brighter with Pella. I'm Sterling. And as we take a look around the bigs right now, the Brewers are 8-2. And won three in a row so far in the last couple of days in their last 10, 8-2, though. I guess that counts as hot. I hate to say it, but it's just the way it goes. 7-3, the Phillies and the Nationals, both in their last 10 outings, winners of 3-2 in a row, respectively. 6-4 their last 10. The Dodgers have won 4 in a row and are leading the NL West 28-18. Also 6-4 in the last week and plus has been the Padres. 7-3 the last 10 outings in a 29-15 record, leading the way in the AL East by 2 games over the Yankees at this point. Talking about the Tampa Rays and the Guardians. I don't want to jinx things, but I have learned enough at this point, as weirdly superstitious as I am, I'm not playing in Cleveland tonight for the Reds, right? So it has nothing to do with me, but I will tell you that the Guardians are 7-3 in their last 10 outings, and Reds need to beat them to take this weekend series. So there you go. I guess that counts as who's hot in the majors, thanks to Pella Windows and Doors of Greater Cincinnati, Northern Kentucky. 30 years of making life brighter with Pella. All right, let's set up today's starting pitching in this matchup with our Reds and those Guardians. 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Brady Singer back on the bump for the Reds. He's 2-3 so far this season. 5.79 ERA in 9 games he's started. 42 innings pitched, 28 strikeouts, a 1.67 whip. Last time out against the Nationals, he took a loss going just 3 2/3 innings. Gave up 3 earned runs, struck out 2 in that time, walked 1, and gave up 6 hits. No decision in the outing against the Cubbies. In Chicago, going back to the 6th of May, but he went 6 innings, allowed 4 earned runs, striking out 6. That one isn't necessarily on him at all. And he took a loss at Pittsburgh, so he's due for a strong outing. He will face off against Gavin Williams. He's got the start for the Guardians this afternoon. 5-3 so far in 26, an ERA of 3.74, 9 games started, 55 1/3 innings, striking out 66, a 1.17 whip. He's taken 2 losses in a row, though. Once against the Twins on the 10th, he went 6 innings, gave up 10 hits and 5 earned runs and 6 strikeouts. And he also lost against the Royals, going 6 innings. He allowed 8 hits and 5 earned runs. Let's hope that's the guy that the Reds see this afternoon rather than April 29th when he faced the Tampa Bay Rays. He went 7 2/3 innings, allowed no runs on 5 hits and 9 strikeouts. So let's wipe that away. Let's hope his losing ways continue. That's a look at today's starting pitching for your Cincinnati Reds and, of course, their foe today as they look to get out of Cleveland with a series win and bounce back after last night's loss for your Cincinnati Reds. Take a look at the starting lineup. Yeah, we can do that. If I can get the screen to open up for me, it would be huge. And then we can get to that. Un momento, por favor, if you will. Hold on just one second. I love it when this doesn't want to do its job. It's not a difficult thing. There we go. All right. Sorry about that. Here we go. Will Benson's going to lead off. He'll play right field. Ellie De La Cruz is back at shortstop hitting second. J.J. Blade is in left field hitting third. First baseman Spencer Steers in the cleanup spot. Of course, again, this every season for every run batted in by Cincinnati's cleanup hitter. Rumpke Waste and Recycling's helping to keep your neighborhood clean and green with a donation to support environmental research and education. 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Go Reds and go recycle. Sal Stewart back at third base this afternoon, hitting fifth, giving Key Brian Hayes a day off. No offense from him. Really, Sal Stewart's been struggling, so hopefully he can find his way. The defense with, obviously, Key Brian Hayes, Gold Glover, and a bobblehead giveaway next week. And for him, how good he is defensively, but that offense is missing for sure. In the DH spot and hitting sixth is Nathaniel Lowe back at it this afternoon. Tyler Stevenson's calling the game and receiving for Brady Singer and hitting seventh today. TJ Friedl's in center field hitting eighth, and Matt McClain is at second hitting ninth. That's today's starting lineup. Quick break, come back. There's more to do, more game notes. We'll take a look at the injury report and who's rolling for your Reds all before the first pitch and the day's pregame show. So hang out. It's the R&L Carriers Inside Pitch on 700 WLW.
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4: 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Jose Trevino catching for those Reds. Not today. Left hammy as he was trying to run out that sacrifice bunt in the fifth yesterday. Yanked him out of the game. He's going to get an MRI, apparently, and we'll see exactly how long he's out as a result of that. I mentioned transactions earlier as they try to refortify the troops, if you will. Hey, Eugenio Suarez still with the oblique strain. Maybe in June, maybe July. That's why we've seen more of Nathaniel Lowe. He's come through in the clutch, here and there. Let's hopefully, he keeps that going. We'll see how it goes. MRI status on the 14th showed some healing had taken place, so we'll see how that goes for moving forward. Caleb Ferguson's got his mild right oblique strain sometime in May, expected to be back. We'll see how that goes. Hunter Green out till July. Rhett Lauder out sometime in June with the shoulder pain and whatnot, so we'll see how that goes. There is today's O'Connor, Ochani, and Levy injury report brought to you by O'Connor, Ochani, and Levy. 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Straight away, your pregame news, your 1 o'clock report. Couple minutes after that, we'll set you up with more game notes and who's rolling for your Reds this afternoon in Cleveland, looking to bounce back and get a win against those Guardians and get a series win before rolling out of town. It's the R&L Carriers Inside Pitch, 700 WLW.
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20: A new UDF ice cream flavor is coming out and a Red superstar is involved. With the 1 o'clock report, I'm Brady Hopkins. Breaking now, United Dairy Farmers and Red superstar Ellie De La Cruz are partnering up to launch an exclusive new ice cream and other specialty treats this baseball season. Headlined by Dulce De La Cruz, a rich caramel ice cream inspired by Ellie's favorite flavor. The limited time ice cream will be debuting this coming Monday alongside the number 44 shake, which will blend his signature ice cream with toasted coconut and even more caramel sauce. As part of the partnership, UDF is sponsoring De La Cruz's Club 44, a program that hosts local kids and their families at Great American Ballpark for batting practice, player meet and greets, and other experiences. Now the latest traffic and weather together. Got some issues right now on the roads, but the major issue is the right lane is blocked on 75 south beyond Galbraith and State Route 126 at Ronald Reagan Cross County Highway due to an accident. Now let's get your latest forecast from meteorologist Cameron Harden.
21: Now the latest forecast from the Jake Sweeney Chevrolet Weather Center. 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
22: As we move throughout your Sunday, temperatures will quickly climb to the low to mid 80s, about 10 degrees above average with mostly sunny skies. Tonight we only dip down to the upper 60s, so it's a warm start for your Monday, and then hot in the afternoon as we'll end up just shy of 90 degrees. From your severe weather station, I'm 9 First Warning meteorologist Cameron Harden on News Radio 700 WLW.
20: 79 degrees right now here in Cincinnati. The Reds lost last night to the Guardians 7-4. They're back in action this afternoon for the series finale against the Guardians with our pregame coverage coming up straight ahead on the big one. Brady Singer gets the start and first pitch is scheduled for 1:40. Our next update after the Reds game with breaking news anytime. I'm Brady Hopkins, News Radio 700 WLW.
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27: R&L Carrier's Inside Pitch, that's what you're listening to, 700 WLW Reds in action in Cleveland. Wait, let me set this up. It counts as game notes. Yeah, it's brought to you by the Basement Doctor of Cincinnati for all things basement-y, local, and family-owned for 39 years. And by James Hardy. Hardy Siding is America's number one brand of siding. Reds and the Guardians. Brady Singer, Gavin Williams, getting it on the bump, facing off. Reds look to bounce back after a loss yesterday. Jose Trevino now on the injured list. I mentioned transactions. They've made a few of those, and that includes at this point placing Jose Trevino on the 10-day list. You got catcher P.J. Higgins called back up from Louisville. Lewis May optioned to Louisville. Jose Franco back up with the big club, recalled from Louisville, and designated for assignment outfielder Reese Hines. So that counts as some game notes as the Reds look to try to take this weekend series before they head off to Philadelphia, the city of brotherly love for a couple, and then they come home next weekend, Memorial Day weekend. You got a gold glove weekend, obviously, for Key Brian Hayes there, and you get the bobblehead, and they got the Cardinals in town. So they got work to do against the Cardinals, and before that, they got Philly, and they got to get out of Cleveland with the win. So I think that all counts as today's game notes here on the big one. Who's rolling for your Reds? 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J.J. Blade, you've heard his name a lot lately. In his last seven games for the Reds, he's hitting .385, an on-base percentage .500, slugging .808. That's not so bad. Two home runs, driven in 12. I think that counts as rolling. So hopefully he brings a little of that today. Spencer Steer, finding his way, has improved over his last 30 games from .305 to .333 his last seven. He's gotten 10 hits and 30 at bat, scoring 10 times, driving in five and gone deep once. Not so bad. He is rolling. And Matt McClain, as much hate as he's gotten, and you go, wow, defensively so good. Where's the stick? He's bringing it back. He's .292 and .393. That's average and on base percentage last seven games. .625 slugging percentage. So he's moving in the right direction from .218, .234 over the last 30 and 15 games to .292. That's the right way to be moving. So I think he's rolling. 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And let's just hope they keep it going today. I mean, the NL Central, for the longest time, really was not exactly the toughest division. It is now. The Reds are five games back. They can turn it around quickly. They got The Guardians today, the Phillies for a couple, then back home next weekend. Let's see how it shapes up. David E. Armbruster has the pregame show straight away. Tommy Thrall, the Creeper, Chris Welsh. Sounds so good together. We'll hear them a little bit later. Reds, Guardians. Thank you, Alex Egan. I'm Sterling. 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It's time for baseball on the big one, 700 WLW.
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10: Hey, very delightful good afternoon to you, and welcome once again out to Progressive Field in downtown Cleveland. Today, it's the wrap-up of the first installment of the battle for the Ohio Cup as the Reds turn to right-hander Brady Singer in the rubber match of this three-game set. Right-hander Gavin Williams takes the ball for the Guardians. He's been struggling. 10 runs allowed so far through his first two starts of May. The Reds and Guardians come your way shortly, but right now, here's Yid with today's pregame show. Yid?
11: 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This is the Cincinnati Reds pregame show on the Reds Radio Network.
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11: The Reds and Guardians close out their three-game series today in Cleveland, and you're listening to the Cincinnati Reds pregame show. I'm Dave Armbruster. It's Sunday, and that means it's time for Jim Day's weekly conversation with Reds President of Baseball Operations, Nick Kroll.
14: Nick, you made some transactions today. What was the impetus behind the moves you made?
15: Yeah, I mean, first, Trevi had got hurt in last night's game after the bunt. He pulled his hamstring, so we're going to send him for an MRI, but we knew it was an IL, so just need to add P.J. Higgins to the roster. And then in the during the transaction, we were able to bring back a pitcher in Jose Franco, so just to get some more pitching. And then obviously designating Reese Hines was a tough move for everybody. He's played well in AAA. Great kid. It just he hasn't figured it out up here, and you know, hopefully we can keep working with him. And he'll be designated for assignment, and we'll just see what happens there.
14: He's one of the more baffling prospects, boatloads of talent, and the numbers of AAA off the charts. He came up here and hit the ground running. But have you seen such a disparity in just lack of results here and chase and strikeouts that just didn't play up here and at least in a Reds uniform just not working out?
15: Yeah, you know, he got to AAA a couple years ago, and he's really worked through it with where he is. But, you know, with just the guys we have here, and we felt that he was the guy to take off the roster. But, you know, he has worked his butt off, and he's continued to improve in AAA. So hopefully at some point it translates up here for him.
14: Luis May also goes down. Your club has obviously had a major problem with walks. He is involved in that as well. Could we see more personnel moves like that? Is that the answer? How do you combat this?
15: Well, I mean, we got to throw strikes. That's first and foremost. I mean, it's obviously been a big issue for us. It's been one of the biggest reasons where we've struggled from a pitching standpoint. Somebody told me yesterday that we walked in 17 runs this year, which, I mean, that's a exorbitant amount of runs. So, you know, we need to figure out how to get that under control and be able to throw more quality strikes and get better outs.
14: Nick, thank you.
15: Thanks, Jim.
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11: It's the Reds and Guardians today from Cleveland, and this is the Cincinnati Reds pregame show. I'm Dave Armbruster. Time for Fox 19 Now's Red Hot Take. 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
21: Just for fun, power rank the Reds' starting pitchers. Hunter Green, Nick Lodolo, Brady Singer, you know the names. I'm curious where we should rank Chase Burns. In fact, here's an even better question. If the Reds are in a playoff series and every pitcher is healthy, is Chase Burns the Game 1 starter? It's just a hypothetical, but it's a fun conversation. You know, the conversation around Chase Burns too many times is what he will be, what he could be. What about what he is right now? His ERA is top 10 in the majors. He's top 15 in strikeouts. And as good as you all see him, said Reds catcher Jose Trevino, he wants to be better. The big 162 is a grind. Performing at his current level for an entire season is the big test. What he is right now is legitimately one of the best starting pitchers in the game, and maybe the best in Cincinnati. I'm Joe Daneman, and you can watch Cincinnati Sports Show Sundays at 11:30 on Fox 19 Now.
11: The Reds welcome Brady Singer back to the mound today. The right-hander is 2-3 with a 5.79 ERA in 9 starts. He is 3-3 against Cleveland in 15 career appearances. And this welcome back report is brought to you by Elk & Elk, serious lawyers for serious injuries, and an official sponsor of the Cincinnati Reds. 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
11: 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I'm Dave Armbruster. 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
1: Recently, Beachwood High School hosted the David Irie Foundation Tournament. They've been hosting this event for a number of years. And one of the reasons for this level of engagement is Beachwood's head coach, Kevin Gray. And Kevin, here we are on the field before you all take on Fleming. Just curious why this event has been so important to you and to the Beachwood community over the years.
4: We've taken this event in big time around here. I met David in 2020 on his podcast with COVID and all that, and we've been great friends ever since. And he wanted to bring his foundation tournaments up here, the Invitational up here. So I was like, yeah, we'll do it for you. Heck yeah. So we've been doing it ever since. And it's one of our players and definitely one of my favorite weekends of the year.
1: Talk about your team this year. Ranked as you typically are, you've got a number of players here that are going to continue to play at the collegiate level. Just talk about your season a little bit.
4: We fought through some injuries, but overall, man, we just got a great group of guys that they work hard. They put in extra work on their own. And you know, we still got some big games. We beat Covcat the other day to get the one seed in the district, which is big for us. We played a really, really good schedule. Like you said, we played Indian Hill and some Ohio teams, and we played Elder. We played Louisville St. X. So we tried to prepare for the big games at the end of the year, and I think we've done that.
1: What is that high school showcase experience like for your kids? And how important is that event in general, do you think, for baseball and softball in this community?
4: I think you guys, the Reds, do a fantastic job with that. And it's a big deal for everybody. I love it. We get to play different teams. We normally play a team from Ohio that we haven't played. And so it turns out to be pretty, really cool for us. But I think it's just for softball, for baseball, just to be a part of it and what you guys do with the Reds.
1: I mentioned David Irie and the David Irie Foundation. I think a lot of baseball fans are starting to recognize his name. He's such an unusual advocate of the game, and he's obviously given so much to the game. What would you tell listeners here who may not know much about David, why this individual is so important to you personally?
4: Man, you're going to get me tearing up, man. I don't know. He's just been a great friend to me.
1: Kevin, you've been a great friend of the Reds, the community fund, to this entire community, and we're grateful to call you a friend. Best of luck today and throughout the tournament season.
4: Thank you very much.
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19: Welcome back to the Reds pregame show. Time for a daily chat with Reds manager Terry Francona. Tito, when you're watching guys struggle to throw strikes the way that they have been, particularly in the bullpen, is there a more frustrating feeling as a manager?
12: It's a hard one. One, you're the one going out there making the moves. And the hardest thing for me is how much wiggle room do you give guys? Because you can't just send guys out there and after three hitters, go get somebody else. I mean, we're going through our guys too much right now anyway. But that's the hardest thing because, you know, there's times when guys are kind of maybe struggling a little bit, but you're like, okay, he'll figure it out. When they're not figuring it out, that's when it gets hard.
19: Well, and you talked about it too, because it's not just the guy that's in the moment, but the trickle-down effect is you have to end up burning through relievers that you probably were hoping not to use. With that said, what kind of shape's the bullpen in right now?
12: We could use some length today, for sure. You know, the hardest thing is you try to stay a couple innings ahead, especially with the bullpen, and try to map out, okay, here, we can do this, this, and this. And then when it falls apart like it's been, then you start using guys where you don't want to out of necessity, and that doesn't help anything.
19: You talk about needing some length from Brady Singer. He's a veteran. He's been at it for a while. Can you tend to lean on a guy a little bit more in a situation like this?
12: A couple good things. One, I think Brady will relish that. I think he's very accountable. And now, saying that, he's facing nine lefties in the lineup today. And he's going to have to really get that cutter working today because that can present some challenges for him.
19: We continue our pregame conversation with Reds manager Terry Francona in a moment on the Reds Radio Network.
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19: Welcome back to our pregame chat with Reds manager Terry Francona. Tito, you probably didn't know a whole lot what to expect out of Chris Paddock yesterday. Were you pretty happy with what you got?
12: I was actually thrilled. And it wasn't just the way he pitched, but kind of the way he carried himself. And, you know, he looked like a big leaguer, and the game wasn't speeding up. And he did a really good job. In fact, the way the game was going, you know, if you look at the numbers, he could have kept pitching. I just thought that was no way be fair to him to send him out and let him go 90, 95 pitches after he had pitched. That wouldn't have been fair. It would have certainly helped our bullpen, but I didn't think that's the right thing to do.
19: Jose Trevino had the hamstring flare-up on him. Is this something that had been bothering him for a little while and he's been trying to nurse it, or did it just come out of nowhere?
12: No, when he bunted and he tried to get out of the box, he felt it right away. And didn't say anything for a couple of innings, but we kind of started looking, and then I cornered him in the dugout, and he kind of fessed up, and he was beside himself because he cares so much, and, you know, he does such a good job getting our pitchers through games.
19: You also brought Franco back up while sending out Luis May. What do you want to see from Luis May down in Louisville?
12: I told him, I said, Luis, with your stuff, when you learn to pound the zone, we're not going to have these meetings anymore. And I believe that. But he's got to do it. And you know, he understands. And I give the kid credit. He's been a really good worker since he's been up here. But he's got to pound the zone.
19: That's Reds manager Terry Francona. It's the rubber match of the Reds and Guardians coming up shortly. Reds looking for the series victory. He's got more of the pregame show next on the Reds Radio Network.
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11: Here's today's pitching matchup for Cleveland. It's right-hander Gavin Williams. He's 5-3 with a 3.74 ERA. Right-hander Brady Singer goes to the mound for Cincinnati. He's 2-3. His ERA 5.79. 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
4: 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We begin with Terry Francona's visiting Reds. The Reds are 24-22, five back in the division. Leading off is the right fielder Will Benson. Hitting second, the shortstop Ellie De La Cruz. J.J. Blade plays left field and hits third. Batting fourth, the first baseman, Spencer Steer. Sal Stewart's at third base, he hits fifth. Batting sixth, the designated hitter, Nathaniel Lowe. Tyler Stevenson will catch and hit seventh. Batting eighth, the center fielder, T.J. Friedel. Matt McClain's at second base, he hits ninth. And on the mound for the Reds, Brady Singer. Again, Benson, De La Cruz, Blade, Steer, Stewart, Lowe, Stevenson, Friedel, and McClain, Singer pitching. Now for Stephen Vogt's Cleveland Guardians. The Guardians will lead off with the third baseman Daniel Schneeman. Jose Ramirez will DH and hit second. Batting third, the right fielder Chase DeLauder. Batting fourth, the first baseman Kyle Manzardo. Hitting fifth, Travis Bazana. He's at second base. Stephen Kwan hits sixth. He's the center fielder. Hitting seventh, the left fielder Angel Martinez. Patrick Bailey will catch and hit eighth. And batting ninth, Ryan Rocchio. He's the shortstop. Gavin Williams starts on the mound for Cleveland, a right-hander. Again, Schneeman, Ramirez, DeLauder, Manzardo, Bazana, Kwan, Martinez, Bailey, and Rocchio with Williams pitching. Here's your umpires for today's game. At home plate, David Rackley, John Lipka's at first, James Hoy's the crew chief, he's at second, and Tyler Jones around at third. Pleased as always to be joined by Chris Welsh. I'm Tommy Thrall. Great to be with you from Progressive Field in Cleveland. Didn't go well last night for the Reds, Chris. It's a new day today. But I tell you what, Brady Singer is going to have his hands full with a left-handed heavy Cleveland lineup.
7: Yeah, you know, when you can run nine left-handed hitters out there, you are as extreme as they can get, especially when you're facing a pitcher like Brady Singer that does not throw a changeup. So he's kind of unusual in that respect. Most pitchers have an off-speed pitch that will run either way, off the plate and then into the hitter. And he's got that slider, you know, sinking fastball combination that kind of does that, but nothing really off-speed. It'll be tough on Singer for sure because historically there are a couple of hitters in this lineup that have done really well against him. But he knows his responsibility. He's a solid guy, stand up. And I think that he realizes that he needs to step it up a little bit, and hopefully he does that today.
4: The one thing about this Cleveland team, they don't strike out a lot, so you kind of have to anticipate that they're going to put the ball in play. How valuable does that make his cutter against this lineup today?
7: I think it's really valuable because a cutter is a pitch that looks like a fastball. At the last second, it cuts into your hands if you're a lefty, and that's what it'll be doing today. I think if he pounds the strike zone early, you're going to get some weak ground balls and some pop-ups. That's going to be the way that he should probably formulate his game plan so that he can go deep into this game. Pound the zone early on and make them put the ball in play.
4: Well, the Reds are facing Gavin Williams. This is a guy that started the year gangbusters. The last couple starts have not gone well for him.
7: Well, you know, however, you know, when you look at Gavin Williams and look at the draft that he came out of, he was a number one draft pick, big guy, 6 feet 6 inches tall, 96 and a half miles an hour average fastball, and pounds the zone with that and a slider.
4: It's the Reds and Guardians. Hope you enjoy it. Let's play. First pitch presented by Cincinnati Children's, changing the outcome together, and a fastball cut on and missed by Will Benson. Nothing and one the count on Will Benson. 79 degrees is our TempStar game time temperature today. The 0-1 pitch to Benson. Breaking ball down. Did he go? Yep. Tyler Jones up with the right fist. 0-2 now on Benson. 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Just a pristine afternoon. Little breeze blowing in. The pitch to Benson in off the plate. Will 1-for-4 in this series. Comes in hitting 183 on the year. 2 home runs, 4 driven in. Little different for him against Cleveland this year than that monster year that he had a year ago against the Guardians when he ended up being the Ohio Cup most outstanding player. Breaking ball misses off the inside corner. Slider from Williams evens the count at 2 balls and 2 strikes. Williams back into his windup and the 2-2 pitch. And a

couple of starts. Andrew Abbott may have finally turned it around. Brady Singer is pitching hurt for the second game in a row and not pitching very good. Multi-home run game given up by Brady Singer again. He's just a guy. Chase Burns is awesome. He's fun to watch. I mean, him and Ellie De La Cruz are about the only thing worth tuning into when it comes to this team right now. Thankfully, we're going to get to see Chase Burns pitch against the Phillies. That should be fun. Ellie De La Cruz is now well over 300. I shouldn't say well over, but hitting over 300 well into the season is what I was trying to say. That's fun to watch. That's cool. Ellie hit a home run today. Spencer Steer's doing okay. Sal Stewart has come crashing back down to earth. Matt McClain is floating in the wind. Key Brian Hayes is awful. Eugenio Suarez is hurt. TJ Friedl's bench player now. Will Benson's a bench player now, but he started. This team stinks. How else do you want me to say it? In a series against Washington, in which the Reds are supposed to win that series against a team that they are better than and have more talent than, and at home, and they lay an egg in that series and get beat, and they do the same thing in this series against Cleveland, they very well could have and probably should have lost all three games. Gave up 10 runs again today, 6 home runs by the Cleveland Guardians, 4 of which were 2-run homers, and the Reds have dropped their second series in a row. A week ago, they had just come off of an 8-game losing streak and found a way to survive by winning a series against the Houston Astros, who are one of the worst teams in baseball. And everybody's like, okay, at least the bleeding has stopped for now. And they've got a chance against Washington coming up this week at GABP. And then they stunk in that series, and they've stunk in this series. And we're right back to feeling the way we felt about them going into last weekend, which is they are going backwards. So do we want to sit around and assess blame? Do we want to blame the players themselves? Do we want to blame the pitching coach? Do we want to blame, the director of pitching? Do we want to blame him? Do we want to blame Chris Valleca? Do we want to blame Terry Francona? Do we want to blame Nick Kroll, Brad Metter, Phil Castellini? Do you want to spin the wheel on who we want to blame? Because I don't really care. If you want to blame somebody, that's fine. The unfortunate reality is that this is the norm for Reds baseball. A major letdown. A team that just can't get out of its own way. A team that, even when a comeback is unlikely, they do stupid stuff like running past second base in the ninth inning and get picked off like Matt McClain did. You've got getting picked off of second base like Sal Stewart. They aren't a good baseball team. And I wish I had a better way of explaining that. I wish I had a better, I wish I could tell you something that you didn't already know, but this is pretty much it. You've seen it. We are, 40 games into the season, almost 50 games into the season? They're okay. They're not good. They took advantage of a bad schedule early. They had really good bullpen play in that early part of the month. And ever since then, it has fallen off. The worst bullpen in baseball. Emilio Pagan is hurt. Tony Santion is a shell of himself. Connor Phillips couldn't find the strike zone with a search warrant. Pierce Johnson, just okay. Brock Burke, just okay. My question is, where are we going? What's next? Because it doesn't feel like this team has what it takes to even do what last year's team did, which was stay afloat long enough to sneak into the playoffs. Even if Hunter Green comes back, guess what? You still got Rhett Lauder hurt. You still got Eugenio Suarez hurt. And you know who knows what he's going to be when he comes back. You still have problems in the outfield. You just had a catcher get hurt, your backup catcher, and you've gotten no production out of that position all season long, especially from the guy who starts there just about every day. It's just like I'm left kind of standing here with my hands in the air looking around like I don't know what to do. 513-749-7000, that's the phone number. Phone lines are open. I want to hear from you. If you want to blame somebody, that's fine. If you want to tell me I'm overreacting, that's okay too. I want to hear your thoughts. Genuinely, how do you feel about this ball club and where are they going? Because it feels like to me they are going backwards.

0: and backwards quickly. And they've got a series coming up this weekend. This week they stay on the road against Philadelphia. And Philadelphia was a really bad team at the start of the year. They canned their manager, Rob Thompson, and they promoted Donnie Baseball, Don Mattingly, to be their manager. And all of a sudden, they're above 500. That team is as hot as any team in baseball, and the Reds are going into Philly to face them. They lit up Paul Skeens today for 5 runs in Pittsburgh. Where do we go? Who do you blame? How do you feel? Because I don't know how to explain this. 513-749-7000. You can also tweet at me, my Twitter handle, at Audie Elmore, AUTYELMORE. Reds, losers today to the Cleveland Guardians, 10-3. Your phone calls and a whole bunch more between now and 7 o'clock. 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
13: 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And boy, oh boy, do they have a lot to say.
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0: 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My name's Austin Elmore. Reds 10-3 losers today to the Cleveland Guardians at Progressive Field. I was at the game last night. I went to Progressive Field. First time I've been to that ballpark. I'll talk about that a little bit later on, but let's get to the important stuff. Let's get to the phone calls. 513-749-7000 is the phone number. Where do we go from here? Well, let's start by going to Buckeye Lake and talking to Kevin. Kevin, what's up?
21: Hey, how you doing? Good evening.
0: Good, man. What's up?
21: Hey, I don't know what's wrong with this team. I don't want to blame one single person. I think it's the organization. There's a breakdown between minor leagues and getting these guys to the big leagues. It's almost like they're the best AAA team in baseball. But my gosh, they get up to here, the Reds, and they freeze up. I don't know if it's scouting, if they need an executive coach type thing to get in their mind and keep them on the processes. If it's the stuff between their ears, I don't know what it is.
0: Yeah, I mean, it feels like we see that a lot. Like, guys tear up the AAA system or the AAA team, and then they get here, and they just are not at all the same person. I think some people around baseball would tell you that there's never been a bigger disparity between the level of play at AAA and what there currently is in the big leagues, and that might be part of it. But still, I mean, it's very rare to see one of those young players come up and immediately help this team.
21: Yeah, is it a breakdown in coaching in the minor league? Is it our draft pick? I don't know. I think some of these kids got talent, but it's like are they nervous? They get up here and they're scared to go get set back down. They try too hard and they let the stuff in their head mess with them. Senzel had that problem. His brain, the voices in his head got to him.
0: And injuries, yeah. It happens a lot. Kevin, thank you for the phone call. I think one of the things I've said for a while is that I feel like the Reds just need to, like, clean house and bring people in from outside of the organization, because it feels to me like it's been an echo chamber in that building for the better part of the last 30 years. I mean, Nick Kroll's been there for 20 years. Many of these same people in baseball ops have been there over and over and over and over and over again. And I've always said my biggest issue, I think, with the current iteration of the Reds, and I don't want to beat this dead horse over and over and over again, but I've always believed that Nick Kroll is not somebody who can adequately maximize the resources that he's given. And I've always believed that ownership puts restrictions on him, and that's not easy, but he's not the guy that can maximize that, because there are other clubs across Major League Baseball who have similar, if not worse, restrictions than the Reds and ownership does. And those teams find ways to build, to develop, to trade, to financially get creative, and they find ways to win baseball games, which is ultimately the most important. It's an uphill battle in today's Major League Baseball, and against the teams that you have to face and the money that you're going up against. Like, yes, it's an uphill battle, but I don't think it's crazy to believe that it can be done, especially in this town. I really do. I mean, and even this year, there was support from ownership. They went above and beyond the budget to go and get guys like Eugenio Suarez. And whether or not you believe they were serious suitors for Kyle Schwarber, them even getting a meeting in and of itself, to me, was a big deal. But once again, they're not going in the right direction. I felt like the hiring of Terry Francona was a desperate ploy to try to squeeze the juice out of the talent on the team. And I think Tito did a lot of that last year. I don't really feel like he is as aligned with the front office right now as maybe he was a year ago. I just don't see them taking steps forward. Ellie, yes, but Ellie's a freak of nature. Outside of that, who else? Chase Burns? Okay. That's good. All the other pitchers seem to be going in the other direction. It's just like the same old thing over and over and over again. We'll continue the conversation, 513-749-7000. But first, we stop for the news on the Kelsey Chevrolet Extra Inning Show, 700 WLW.
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2: Another holiday weekend travel period upcoming with the 5 o'clock report. I'm Sean Gallagher, breaking now. The Memorial Day weekend coming up, and that means another busy travel period around the country. As for the cost of flying and where people are going,
22: according to Going.com, the average domestic airfare for this Memorial Day, it's about $459 round trip. So where are people actually going? Well, Going.com says travelers are gravitating toward classic vacation spots. Think Las Vegas, Honolulu, Los Angeles, San Francisco, right here in the Big Apple, with Seattle topping the list as the number one destination this year.
2: ABC News is like a job. In New York, gas prices much higher than they were going into the holiday weekend last year due to the ongoing Iran war and restrictions in the Strait of Hormuz. The national average at $4.51 entering today. That's up $1.32 from a year ago. Ohio's average more at $4.55, but Cincinnati's less at $4.47, but is still $1.43 higher when compared to this time last year. Now the latest. Traffic and weather together right now. Reports of an accident with the right lane blocked. State Route 28 eastbound at Ohio 28 in Claremont County. Also seeing some slow traffic 75 northbound between Mitchell Avenue and the Norwood Lateral. Also slow traffic 7175 north between I-275 Erlanger and Kyle's Lane.
23: Now the latest forecast from the Jake Sweeney Chevrolet Weather Center. 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Drive smart, spend less.
24: It'll be mostly clear and warm tonight, only dropping down to 67 for that Monday morning commute. Monday afternoon, warmer, muggy, and breezy. Highs near 86 with a mix of sun and clouds, and then a small chance of rain Monday night, mainly northwest of Cincinnati. And then we only fall to 69 Tuesday morning. From your severe weather station, I'm 9 First Warning meteorologist Mark Stitz, News Radio 700 WLW.
2: And our current temperature is coming in at 85 degrees. A deadly hit skip crash this weekend in West Price Hill. Cincinnati police say it was just after 10 o'clock Saturday night when a 46-year-old man was hit while loading items into a utility trailer in the 4700 block of Gurley Road. The white van that struck him fled the scene while the man was pronounced dead there. An investigation still ongoing. No further information from police about the suspected vehicle. An overnight shooting outside a bar in Covington leaves a man critically injured. Police say that it happened before 1:30 this morning in the 900 block of Madison Avenue, finding the victim suffering from multiple gunshot wounds and was taken to UC Medical Center. Covington police are still looking for a suspect. Reds falling at the Guardians 10-3 this afternoon. Cleveland has a 2-1 lead in the Ohio Cup as the two meet again at Great American Ballpark for three games July 27th through the 29th. The road trip continuing in Philadelphia with the first of three against the Phillies Monday night. First pitch 6:40, the inside pitch. We'll start our coverage at 5:40 on the big one. FC Cincinnati out west getting a point in a 3-3 draw against San Diego FC Saturday night. Down 3-2 late, Tom Barlow getting the equalizer in the 8th minute of stoppage time. The Orange and Blue are back home to face Orlando City SC this upcoming Saturday night. Kickoff from TQL Stadium 7:30 on ESPN 1530. Our next update is at 5:30. I'm Sean Gallagher, News Radio 700 WLW.
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0: 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My name is Austin Elmore with you until 7 o'clock tonight, recapping yet another Reds series loss. Cincinnati has dropped back-to-back series, one at home to Washington, and this one on the road against the Cleveland Guardians as a part of Major League Baseball's rivalry weekend. The Reds are 1-2 to begin the Ohio Cup so far this season. Final score today was 10-3. Cleveland scored 10 runs on 12 hits, no errors. Cincinnati had 3 runs on 11 hits and no errors. Brady Singer started for Cincinnati and once again wasn't very good. 4 innings, 7 hits, 5 earned runs, 1 walk, 6 strikeouts, and he gave up 3 home runs. 3 homers. As I said earlier, Cleveland hit 6 on the day. 4 of them were 2-run homers. 2 of them came off the bat of our Stone Statements star of the game. Our Stone Statements star of the game is brought to you by Stone Statements. Make a statement with your countertops. 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Guardians first baseman Kyle Manzardo. 2 homers for him today. 3 RBI total. Scored a couple of runs as well. He had 2 of Cleveland's 6 home runs on the day, and Kyle Manzardo is our Stone Statements star of the game. I hate doing that. I hate giving it to an opposing player, but I have no choice because Kyle Manzardo was awesome today. Let's go to the phones, 513-749-7000. Your reaction to yet another Reds loss. Where is this team going? What do we think, really, about these Reds? Let's go to Green Township and talk to Eddie. Eddie, you're on the big one. What's up?
4: Not much, Austin. I'm just sharing your frustration like we do every single year, it seems like.
0: I can hear it in your, voice, Eddie.
4: But I do like talking to you and people like you because we both feel the same way. We love this team. We want this team to win and compete, but it's just never the case every year, more often than not. And to be honest with you, I don't know what to do. I don't have answers. I've been a Reds fan since I was 13 years old. That was 98. I'm 41, and I'm still waiting for them to win a playoff round. That's all I want to see right now. I'll be happy with just that right now. I don't think it's ever going to happen. And
0: yeah, and that's what makes it frustrating is, like, I think that was, like, the goal this year. I think most fans would have just been thrilled with get back to the postseason and just advance. And through the first month, you felt like that team was absolutely capable of doing so because they won in spite of not really doing well offensively. And now the pitching has completely fallen off and the offense really hasn't ever caught up.
4: Yeah, this bullpen is just atrocious right now. You can't really trust one person in the bullpen right now. I can't remember the last time my bullpen guy came in and just got 3 outs in a row without giving up a run or a hit or a walk.
0: Yeah.
4: This pitching has to lead the baseball with walks.
0: I don't know off the top of my head, but I'm gonna see if I can find that really quick. But I think they do. No, they are second in walks behind the Houston Astros. But Cincinnati has 221 walks issued by Reds pitchers so far this year.
4: And I think they lead the league in walks with the bases loaded, if I'm not correct.
0: I think that's right, like 17 or 18 runs.
4: There's nothing really positive to look at right now. I mean, you can't win when you have your entire bullpen stinks right now, and you only have two starting pitchers you can really trust right now, which is Chase Burns and Andrew Abbott's kind of found it lately, the last three or four starts. But
0: yeah.
4: Two starting pitchers and no bullpen and inconsistent hitting is just like a recipe for disaster. And
0: yeah.
4: Right now, this is a last-place team, and that's how they look, and that's how they're playing. And it, like you said, even when you get guys back from injuries, it might be too late. You know, they might be 10 games out of the wild card. There's no hope of catching the Cubs.
0: Yeah,
4: not going to catch the Cubs.
0: Exactly. Eddie, thank you for the phone call. I think that's part of this issue as well, is you look at the rest of the division, every team is playing well. I mean, St. Louis is better than people expected. Milwaukee is always in the conversation. I think Pittsburgh has some legitimate staying power with how good and deep their pitching is. And obviously the Cubs are one of the better teams in baseball altogether. And so you can't really afford an 8-game slide. Like that 8-game slide that they had last week, that may have buried the season. And I'm not being dramatic by saying that. Like, we very well could see them miss the playoffs and look back on that 8-game slide and say they never really recovered from that. And that happened in the early part of May. Like, it's hard to fathom that that's a possibility, but it really is. By the way, pitching as a whole, the Reds are second in baseball in walks. As far as bullpen is concerned, they have issued more walks than any other team in baseball. 123 walks in 182 and two-thirds innings pitched by Reds relievers this year. 123 walks. Reds relievers this year have a WHIP, which is walks and hits per innings pitched. Basically, how many times do you put a base runner on in the innings that you pitch? 1.58. So a base runner and a half gets on every time a Reds reliever pitches an inning. That's how you lose baseball games. As a whole, Reds relievers have a 5.03 ERA. That is fourth worst in Major League Baseball. If you're wondering, some of the other teams that are up there, the Minnesota Twins, awful. Houston Astros, awful. Los Angeles Angels, awful. So, not good company that the Reds relievers are in. Let's go to Deer Park and talk to Tim. Hello, Tim. What's up?
5: Hey, how you doing?
0: Good, man.
5: I think we need to take a step back and look how Major League Baseball is set up.
0: Okay.
5: Okay? To start off with, really, none of the owners take any money out of their pocket to pay their players. They take the TV revenue that's available, and that's what they use to pay their players. And that is why New York and the Dodgers have a $300 million payroll, because the TV revenue is based on population density. And that's why the Reds will never have a payroll that will compete with the Dodgers or the Yankees. It's based on population density, which is a sad merit to go by, but that's the way it is.
0: Mm-hmm.
5: And you know what happens when New York has to compete on an even playing field? The Jets and the Giants.
0: That's a good point. Yes.
5: Yeah. It's set up.
0: But I would ask you this though, Tim. Do you feel like a high payroll is a requirement to be a competitive team in Major League Baseball? Because the Tampa Bay Rays have a very low payroll. They're 30-15.
5: I would still say that the window is smaller. It can happen, but the window is smaller.
0: Okay.
5: If we had the additional payroll that either the Dodgers or the Yankees had, we would have a stunning relief pitching. You know, everybody's talking about the relief pitching. If you had that extra money that the Dodgers and the Yankees had, you could buy their relief pitching.
0: Yeah, Tim.
5: And you know, it comes down to the bucks. It really does. I mean, we have a lot of stars on the team, it's just hard to compete when you don't have the money to do it. And it's not because the Reds are cheap. They're going by the same way that all the owners do. They don't take any money out of their pocket. They take the TV revenue that's available, and that's based on population density. It's really that simple.
0: Yeah, Tim, thank you for the phone call. I appreciate it. And I understand that for sure. However, I'm not buying that just because you've spent a lot of money doesn't mean, or just because you don't spend as much money doesn't mean you can't be a good team. Like, I think of teams like Tampa who have been consistently really good and been competitive and had chances to win the World Series without being a team that breaks the bank and based off their financial situation. Now, is the deck seemingly stacked against you? Absolutely. But if you're going to have that much money, you got to be able to spend it correctly. And the New York Mets are a perfect example. That organization is a complete and total dumpster fire. They have a humongous payroll, and they're horrible. You look at the St. Louis Cardinals, a very small payroll. They're right back in it with a bunch of young players that they've built up. You don't have to look any further than in your own division with St. Louis and the Milwaukee Brewers. I would do anything for the Reds to be the Milwaukee Brewers. They typically have a low payroll, oftentimes a payroll much lower than the Reds, and they are competitive. They win 90 games a year. They win a bunch of division titles, and they are within the grasp of winning a World Series every year. Now, they've had some heartbreaking losses, without a doubt, and some can say they can't win the big one. That's fine. I just would like to advance in the postseason one time in my lifetime. Would that be enough? Like, there is a way of doing it in which you can be competitive. And if you're going to subscribe to the belief that Tim in Deer Park does, then why do we even play the games? Then just let everybody else who has all the money, let them play, and let's not waste our time with 162 games. We'll take a break. We've got Dave and Warren and Mike and Brian and Brett and Stanley and hopefully you at 513-749-7000. 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
7: The Bengals will play their third ever international game in Week 9 when Cincinnati takes on the Atlanta Falcons in Madrid, Spain. Atlanta has a new head coach whose name and face are familiar as two-time Coach of the Year Kevin Stefanski moves to the Falcons from the Cleveland Browns. Speaking of familiar, the game in Madrid will mark the first time the Bengals play against Jesse Bates, their former safety who's become a mainstay in Atlanta. It'll be the Bengals and Falcons with Cincinnati looking for the franchise's first ever overseas win on Sunday, November the 8th.
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0: Kelsey Chevrolet, extra inning, 700 WLW. My name's Austin Elmore. We'll get you updated by the end of the show on scores across Major League Baseball, including what's going on in the National League Central. There's also NBA playoffs to get to, and happening as we speak, the PGA Championship coming down to the wire with a bunch of golfers separated by very few strokes. Rory McIlroy now on the prowl. John Rahm in the conversation. There's a lot going on. We'll keep you updated on that as we go along. Back to the phones in just a minute. But before we do, it's time to salute our Skyline Chili Feeling Good Player of the Game. Brought to you by Skyline Chili. Feeling good? It's Skyline time. I'll tell you who's feeling good at the plate right now. Spencer Steer, another two-hit day today, 2 for 4. He scored a run. He's now hitting .269 on the season. He's hitting .355 over his last 7 games. And over his last 30, he's hitting .311. When you think of the last 30 games of Spencer Steer, where Ellie De La Cruz is at right now, those two dudes, they can really help this offense. The problem is nobody can hit with runners in scoring position, but it's nice to see Spencer Steer, of whom I am a huge believer, continue to play well and get back to hitting the ball well. Again, .311 over his last 30 games. He's our Skyline Chili Feeling Good Player of the Game. Let's go to the phones. Let's go to Independence. Let's talk to Dave. Hello, Dave. You're on 700 WLW.
32: Hi. I'm listening to you. And a lot of the things you're saying that be done will be done. I think the players themselves lack the self-motivation to go out there and play as hard as they did in the minor leagues. They played great at AAA. I think they get to Cincinnati. Oh, I don't have to play as hard. And I think a large number of them are motivated only by their paycheck, not the job they do. if that's the thing going on, those players have to go. If there's teams in the league that are doing much better, which you said there were, with not as much talent, it's because they're motivated to win. If they can't do self-motivation, they need their manager to motivate them, and that hasn't happened. Maybe Castellini has to step in and talk to somebody about this management and get this team straightened out and tell them, you know, I'm paying a lot of money. They're not motivated by what we play. All they want is their paycheck.
0: Has there been so any, have you seen any evidence that would suggest effort or motivation is an issue with this team?
32: It has to be. I know. I don't know if I've seen it or not, but it has to be. If they did good in minor leagues, AAA Louisville, to get there, they obviously can play better.
0: What if what if the players at those levels are just not that good? What if the competition is just not that good?
32: Well, that's another thing. Yeah, I don't know how they are compared to all the other teams.
0: Yeah.
32: That might well be it. That means they have to do something different to get better players.
0: Yeah, I hear where you're coming from. I hear where you're coming from, Dave. Thank you for the phone call. I think that is a little bit unfair to suggest that effort and motivation is not there. I would imagine there are those people that exist, those types of players that exist, but I've not seen anything from this team that suggests they aren't trying or that they aren't motivated and doing everything in their power to win. They don't always succeed, but I think that they are motivated. I think they're trying. But that's, I guess, a fair observation. When you're searching for the solution as to what might be happening, okay, maybe there's an issue there. I don't know. Let's go to Fort Thomas and talk to Brian. What's Brian? Hello? That's a very noisy phone. Maybe we'll try to talk to Brian another time. Let's go to Warren in Dayton. Hello, Warren.
1: Hi, how you doing?
0: I'm good, man. It's nice and quiet where you are.
1: Good. One approach I would take is to get the absolute most out of them, a book like from Rick Pitino, who's brought four separate teams to the Final Four over his period. He's the coach at Rochester. I know it's basketball, but he's a master at getting the most out of people, no matter what their status is. I'm sure they're trying hard. They want to succeed. We need super achievers, absolute best we can get out of them. And I think Rick's book, Success is a Choice, is tremendous. It really helped me when I went through a rough period reading Rick's book, and I still read it almost every other day just to stay positive.
0: Success,
1: losing a wife, losing a son.
0: Success is a Choice by Rick Pitino.
1: Right. Righto. Tremendous book.
0: Okay. Warren.
1: I think it would help the attitude.
0: Okay. Right. Thank you, Warren. I appreciate it. All right. Let's see if we can reach out to Rick Pitino and see if he can send about, 40 of those to the Reds clubhouse. I got no problem with that. I'm open to anything. I'm searching for solutions, too. I mean, a good book can really change your life. Sounds like it did for Warren. I got no beef with that. You know, I know Rick Pitino Jr., or Richard Pitino, as he's known here, Xavier's coach. I mean, I know he's a big Reds fan. Richard, if you're listening, let's go to Lima and talk to Todd. Hello, Todd.
2: Hey, how you doing? I just got a quick comment. What about Trevor Bauer? Ain't he still up in the air? I think he's a free agent, right? What?
0: He's pitching in independent league ball, I think in Long Island or New York somewhere. He hasn't played in the last couple times he's pitched in a major professional league. It has not gone well.
2: Oh, really?
0: Yeah.
2: I never heard that. I heard he was doing pretty good, but, I heard he wasn't with a team.
0: Yeah, he's not with the major league team right now. And, Todd, thank you for the phone call. And I get where Reds fans are coming from. And when you're desperate, you'll search all ends of the earth to find pitching. I get it. Trevor Bauer pitched really good when he first got through all his legal stuff and went overseas and pitched in that league and has kind of gotten progressively worse to the point where now he's a bit of a showman, kind of like I can't believe he's not pitching with the Savannah Bananas, to be completely honest with you. But there's always been rumors out there that there's more to the Trevor Bauer story that is going to come out. I don't know if that's true or not, but I think there's a reason why all 30 teams in baseball want nothing to do with him. Even teams like the Reds that have been desperate for pitching, they want nothing to do with him. I think that says a lot. But yeah, now he's pitching in like, it's basically like the Florence Yalls of New Jersey or something. And he's like just mowing dudes down. But that's not quite the big leagues. All right, we'll take a break. More phone calls coming up. 513-749-7000. 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
4: Voters in the Bluegrass State will soon set up races for November. With the 5:30 report, I'm Sean Gallagher. Breaking now. Kentucky's primary coming up on Tuesday's polls will be open from 6 a.m. to 6 p.m. On the statewide ballot, there's the primaries for the U.S. Senate race, with longtime Senator Mitch McConnell retiring when his term ends in January. Kentucky Secretary of State Michael Adams this past week said turnout based on new registrations and requests for absentee ballots could exceed 20%, which is higher than normal during a primary in the lead up to midterms, and says the Senate race is important, but not the biggest reason voters might be showing up.
5: I don't expect the Senate race to be the primary driver of turnout. I think in the 6th District and in the 4th District, it'll be the congressional races. And in a lot of rural areas in Kentucky that are very Democratic or very Republican, it'll be the local offices, because the primary is the general. There may not be an R or a D in November running, and so the primary is really the election for that city or that county.
4: The Republican primary in the U.S. Senate race saw Congressman Andy Barr get President Trump's endorsement. Kentucky's 4th Congressional District race for the GOP primary getting national attention, with President Trump seeking retribution, throwing his support behind newcomer Ed Gowrine as he wants to oust longtime Congressman Thomas Massie. Now the latest, traffic and weather together, taking a look at the major interstates and highways. No new reported accidents, but some slowdowns. 75 North between Mitchell Avenue and Norwood Lateral. Also 7175 North between I-275 Erlanger and Kyle's Lane. Traffic slowing a bit.
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6: Heading into the work week, we continue to heat things up. Overnight, only dropping to 67, heading into Monday morning under mostly clear skies. We'll see a few clouds Monday afternoon, but the main thing is it'll be muggy and breezy with a high near 86. Then a small chance for rain Monday night, mainly northwest of Cincinnati, and we keep it warm Tuesday morning with a low near 69. From your severe weather station, I'm 9 First Warning meteorologist Mark Stitz, News Radio 700 WLW.
4: And our current temperature coming in at 85 degrees. A shooting outside a bar in Covington overnight leaves a man with critical injuries. Police say it was just before 1:30 when they responded to the 900 block of Madison Avenue. That's where Hat Trick Sports Bar is located. The victim found suffering from multiple gunshot wounds, taken to UC Medical Center. So far, no arrests have been made. A man killed after a hit skip in West Price Hill late Saturday night. Cincinnati police say that the 46-year-old victim at the time was loading items into a utility trailer just after 10 o'clock in the 4700 block of Gurley Road when struck by what police say was a white van that fled. The man would die at the scene, as police have not yet provided details about the make and model of that van.
7: Now he swings into a high fly ball left field. Backing up is Kwan, who just moved over to left from center. He'll make the catch well shy of the track. And that's all. Reds fall. Final score, Guardians 10, Reds 3. They take the series from the Reds 2-1.
4: Final call from Cleveland this afternoon as the Reds trail 2-1 in the Ohio Cup Series. The two is set to meet again for a 3-game series at Great American Ballpark July 27th through the 29th. The road trip continues in Philadelphia with the first of 3 against the Phillies Monday night. First pitch 6:40. The inside pitch will start our coverage at 5:40. Nick Lodolo is scheduled to be on the hill. FC Cincinnati out west able to get a point late in a 3-3 draw against San Diego FC Saturday night. Down 3-2 late in stoppage time, Tom Barlow getting the equalizer. Orange and Blue are back home this Saturday night to host Orlando City SC, a 7:30 kickoff from TQL Stadium on ESPN 1530. Our next update is at 6 o'clock. I'm Sean Gallagher, News Radio 700 WLW.
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0: This is the Kelsey Chevrolet Extra Inning Show on 700 WLW. Hi, my name's Austin Elmore. Reds losers again today to the Cleveland Guardians, 10-3. You know, one of the Reds' three runs, it came via a home run. It came via a home run by Ellie De La Cruz. Ellie homered in his first game for the first time in his last 17 games today. And that's why Ellie De La Cruz is our power player of the game, brought to you by Cincinnati Tax Resolution, powered by TOEF. 513-513-TOPH. If you have a massive IRS tax problem, don't live in fear. TOEF is here. And don't live in fear if you're the Reds, because Ellie De La Cruz is here. Homered today. He also had a double, so a couple of extra base hits today. He has a 10-game hit streak. Many of those have been multi-hit games for Ellie De La Cruz. As I mentioned earlier, he's up over 300 on the season now. He's hitting .433 over his last seven games. He's hitting .361 over his last 15 games. Altogether on the season, Ellie, a .302 average, a .364 on base percentage, and a .904 OPS. I'll take that. 11 homers, 31 runs batted in, 9 stolen bases. We continue to see the leap from Ellie De La Cruz. As much as there is, and there is plenty, as much as there is negative to talk about, can we at least say, hey, Ellie De La Cruz is fun to watch? Hey, Ellie De La Cruz is worth the price of admission? Hey, Ellie De La Cruz is somebody who's out there playing every single day, literally hasn't had an off day yet, and he's earned one. But he's keeping this team afloat, if you could say they're afloat. I don't know if they are, but like, Ellie De La Cruz is awesome. Can we all just get behind that? And then the Guardians fans booing him today. You know, I get it. You know, fans boo the opposing team's best player, and maybe Ellie has a bat flip or he goes too slow around the bases, or there's something about Ellie that, you know, they don't like. I don't care. Ellie De La Cruz is fun to watch. He's a good guy. He's a good teammate. He has fun. He keeps people loose. Defensively, he's been really, really good this year. He's changed completely as a right-handed hitter and continues to be a threat from the right-hand side of the plate. We've had many calls on this show in the past, people asking for Ellie to stop being a switch hitter. Well, he's proven all those people wrong so far this year. In a season that I have serious doubts about the Reds' ability to get to where we want them to go, I can at least sit back and admire and appreciate how good Ellie De La Cruz has been this year. And that's why he's our our power player of the game, brought to you by Cincinnati Tax Resolution, 513-513-TOP. H. Let's go back to the phones. Let's go to Mansfield. I just drove through Mansfield on my way back the other day, and Stanley's with us now. Hi, Stanley.
13: Hey, Austin. Glad you're here for us tonight.
0: Thank you. What do you got?
13: Hey, a couple of things I can remember. First of all, I talked to Chippy last night. I told him as soon as Singer
32: as soon as Singer gets two guys on in today's game, get him out of there. Well, didn't get a chance. He got one guy on, the other guy, Jack. You know? Okay, so the next thing, Francona is too worried about managing the arms for the future, not the game that we're in today. Do you notice that?
0: What exactly do you mean? I don't know if I agree with that. Can you give me, like, what's your reasoning for that?
32: Well, hearing talk, well, I didn't, you know, You know, Francona gives that traditional sniff, you know, and he'll come out with some profound comment. You don't want to overwork the guy today because we don't want to get into the pen too deep, you know, tomorrow. And he's too worried about the arms in the future instead of today's game. And the final thing,
0: yeah,
32: Austin, as far as the hitting goes, yep, Ellie's doing great. Oh, side comment. Trevor Bauer would be great with Savannah Bananas. And my solution to the guys that aren't hitting really good, Austin, I want them to swing heavier bats. And I've tried that with teams I've worked with. And what that does, it forces the hitter to slow his bat speed down and concentrate more on getting the barrel on the bat, which if they would do it, you'll see more line drives over the gaps, into the gaps, right over second base. So,
0: okay, Stanley. Okay, thank you. I appreciate the phone call. I will say this about the Reds bullpen. They do miss two guys this year. They miss the flexibility of Nick Martinez, a guy who can just kind of do everything. He could be their closer if they needed him to. He could give you four innings if you needed him to. I think they also miss the guy like Brent Suter, who could just come in and give you a couple of innings, maybe three innings, especially if you're getting your face bashed in, and he wouldn't let it get out of control. Just one of those innings eaters guys that saves your best arms. But so far this season, nobody in that bullpen has been reliable. Like, TJ Antone's only been here a little while, and he's been pumping it with strikes, but he's still gotten, you know, beat up a little bit. Tony Santian, velocity is down, has not looked at all like the guy we saw last year. Pagan is hurt, and he pitched hurt for a while, and he hurt the team by pitching hurt for a while, and now he's hurt himself. And he's not here, and he's not available. Connor Phillips stinks. Like, I'm so tired of watching Connor Phillips play. Like, that dude is just a maddening pitcher. Connor Phillips is what Graham Ashcraft was a couple of years ago, where everybody's like, oh, his stuff is so good. Oh, my God, he's got great stuff. Well, he can't throw strikes, so it doesn't matter. And then while we're on the topic of Graham Ashcraft, you don't know what Graham Ashcraft you're going to get each time he takes the mound. And that's a horrible, horrible trait to have as a reliever. And Graham Ashcraft, I don't believe, can pitch in the biggest moments, when the lights are brightest, when the pressure is on. He's made some big pitches in the past. Like, you know how he always gets fired up going off out of the pen, like, let's freaking go, and he's like screaming and all that? Most of the time, that's because he's pitched out of a jam that he's gotten himself into. It's not often because he pitched out of a jam that somebody else got into and he saved the day. I mean, who's reliable in the bullpen? Like, you don't have faith in any of those guys. Another one of the bright Nick Kroll acquisitions was Caleb Ferguson. Still haven't seen that dude pitch yet. Like, they don't have anybody. They don't have roles. Nothing. It's brutal right now. Let's go to Mike in Melbourne, Kentucky. What's up, Mike?
14: Hey, how you doing?
0: I'm good, man. What's on your mind?
14: The Reds, the head scratchers. Anyway, we all know I've been watching this team for 40 years. Hitting catches up with the pitching. Once most teams, the hitting catches up with this pitching, the Reds, never. Their hitting gets worse and worse and worse as the year goes on. And Mr. Suarez, what is wrong with him? Why is he on the disabled list?
0: He has an oblique injury, and those are very fickle injuries. He has started taking batting practice, so I think he's close.

0: about Chris Valleca, and I have questions about the Reds' philosophy on hitting as a whole, right? But a guy that we really haven't talked about very much has been Derek Johnson. Derek Johnson is not just the pitching coach, the major league pitching coach. He's the director of pitching, which means his hand is in everything that this organization does when it comes to pitching, when it comes to developmental plans, when it comes to pitch selection, when it comes to the data that they use, the data that they value, when it comes to the roles for certain type of players. Like, Derek Johnson's hand is in everything. And for the last 3 years, what have we talked about? Injuries. Now, a lot of people have blamed the training staff, and okay, maybe there's something to that. But what if it's Derek Johnson's philosophy? What if it's part of the routine that he puts these guys through? I don't know. I mean, Hunter Green's been hurt over and over and over again. Nick Lodolo hurt over and over and over again. Rhett Lauder hurt multiple times. Andrew Abbott has run out of gas, really sputtered out of gas each of the last two seasons. And he was really, really good in the meantime, and I'm sure Johnson deserves a lot of credit for that. And Andrew Abbott seems to have turned a corner, but he was not great to start this year. Brady Singer is going backwards. Chase Burns is an absolute freak of nature, and Derek Johnson deserves some credit for getting him here. But how much of that is just Chase Burns is nasty? But how much real development have you seen from the guys in the bullpen? How much real development have you seen from Graham Ashcraft? He's basically the same guy as when he first got here. Like, they are very much stuck in the mud, in my opinion. And I think it's weird that we bitch and moan constantly about the hitting coach, but never about the pitching coach. Like, he has his hand in everything, from the way the catcher's set up and where they put the glove. And like there's so much that Derek Johnson has his hand in. And I'm running out of faith in him. I'm running out of faith in a lot of the coaching staff. Many of these guys have been here for a long time, and they haven't won a damn thing. Nothing. It's strange to me that never gets brought up, and I'm glad Mike in Melbourne did bring it up. We'll take a phone call, we'll take a break, we'll come back. More phone calls. This is the Kelsey Chevrolet Extra Inning Show on 700 WLW.
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14: Kelsey Chevrolet Extra Inning Show. 700 WLW. I'm Austin Elmore. Thank you for being here. Reds losers today, once again, to the Cleveland Guardians. Coming up in the next hour, we'll check scores across Major League Baseball, some of the home run leaders, as well as a check on the standings, what's coming up for the Reds, and more. But I want to hear from you today, because I'm fresh out. I don't know. I don't know how to fix this, but there's stuff is wrong with this team. And it's still hard to look back at the end of April. Like, there was 2 weeks at the end of April where the offense matched the pitching, and they were really fun to watch. And it made me think, okay, yes, that's what it's supposed to look like. That's how it's possible. And we haven't seen any of that since then. It's hard to fathom. Let's go to Mike in L.A. What's up, Mike?
15: Hey, Austin. Appreciate you. Before I get into the baseball talk, I want to talk about you. I've watched you develop as a broadcaster there at WLW and at 360. And my hat is off to you, Austin. First of all, you're becoming more and more well-known. And that's for a variety of reasons. You've gotten really better, I think, at your broadcasting abilities. Not that I'm an expert, but just from listening for a long time. You're versatile. You're a producer, an adept producer and announcer. You're following in Mo's footsteps, and I'm just proud of you, man. I think you have become, just through your hard work, which has developed your talents, really something for Cincinnati to be proud of, and I've been wanting to tell you that for a long time.
14: Well, Mike, thank you. That is very, very kind of you to say that, and I appreciate that. And it is a lot of hard work, and I feel like I still have a very, very long way to go. But that's nice to hear, and I appreciate that. And I know you listen all the time, so I know you mean it. So thank you.
15: Yeah, thanks, Austin. I want to talk about the Reds, but I'm like you. I don't know what to say.
14: You don't know where to start.
15: I don't. I feel stupid. You know, like I'm missing something, but I'm not, and you're not. It's just they're an enigma, this team. But we know the basic problem. But you brought it up earlier. When this guy calls in about population density and TV, it's a bunch of crap. And you brought up the perfect example, Tampa Bay. This team is unbelievable. I've been watching them more than the Dodgers. I've given up on the Dodgers. They're not going to win nothing this year. So we don't have to worry about them. But this Tampa Bay team, and nobody knows their player. I know their players because I've been watching them. But they are an exciting, exciting group, great defensively, hit in the clutch. You know some of their players. I've heard you talk about them. But that just goes to show you what you were talking about. It doesn't necessarily mean the big money. Look at the Phillies. They've had a crap season, way worse than the Reds.
5: Mm-hmm.
15: And they spend almost as much as the Dodgers and the Mets and the whoever. So,
5: yeah, I mean, if you just look at, like, the top 10 hitting teams in baseball, just from batting average, in the top 10, right. The Washington Nationals, they don't spend a bunch of money. The Colorado Rockies, they never spend money. The Miami Marlins, they don't spend money. The Pittsburgh Pirates, they've spent money for the first time this year, and rarely do they. The Athletics, who don't spend money, and the Tampa Bay Rays. So, like, six of the top 10 teams, seven of the top 10 teams are teams that don't really spend payroll-wise.
15: It's incredible, and you know, and even the Dodgers. The only reason they're not really in the tank is because of their guys that aren't their superstars. Freeman's doing nothing. Shohei's doing nothing. Betts has been hurt. It's Andy Páez and Dalton Rushing, this catcher, and Will Smith. He came up through the minors. You know, Max Muncy. He came. They got him off the scrap heap from some other team. But you're right. I don't believe that just the big – I mean, look what the Giants did. And they say they're a big market team, but believe me, a lot of people do not go to games in San Francisco. And they won, what, 3 World Series in 5 years?
5: Yeah.
15: And then the Royals won one during that time frame. So I'm tired of that excuse like you are. I'm just tired of it.
5: Yeah. Yeah, I am too. It drives me nuts. Like, I get where people are coming from, but I don't think I think there's so much more to that. And Mike, thank you for the phone call and again for the kind words. Like, here's the other part that's frustrating about the Reds offensively. Like, when you look at the home run leaders in baseball, top five, the Reds are top five. And that's not just because they play at Great American Ballpark. I mean, they've hit homers on the road too. The Yankees lead all of baseball in home runs with 68. The Reds have 61. They're right there. Like, they are right there. The problem is they can't manufacture runs outside of home runs because they might be dead last in batting average, fifth in home runs, and towards the bottom of the league in runs scored altogether. Like, they can't manufacture it. They're in middle of the pack in runs scored altogether at 204, 16th in baseball. So just on the other edge. Like, It's that little stuff. Smart baseball. Sometimes it's laying down the bunt. Sometimes it's a sacrifice fly. Sometimes it's just make contact with the ball instead of striking out. Like, it's just little stuff that they can't do right offensively. And taking the extra base or getting picked off rounding second base today like Matt McClain was. Not having your eyes in the right position. Like, whatever it might be. There's a series of those things that happen far too frequently for this team that I hope that they had gotten out of their system based off the clean baseball they played at the beginning of the year. And we're seeing them kind of revert back to the team that they were for most of last year, which is that they just gotta scratch and fight and claw just to scratch across 4 runs and try to win a game. It's a maddening style of baseball to watch. Take a break for the news. It's the Kelsey Chevrolet Extra Inning Show, 700 WLW.
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6: The unofficial start to summer approaches. With the 6 o'clock report, I'm Sean Gallagher, breaking now. Another busy travel period is coming up with Memorial Day weekend, and this year, whether flying or driving, it's going to cost more.
11: It's shaping up to be a more expensive kickoff to summer travel. The latest CPI report shows airline fares are up more than 20% compared to last year, and that's amid rising jet fuel prices tied to the Iran war, though the travel demand does remain strong. But that's a big jump for families looking to get away.
6: ABC News' Isaac Ajahi, the nationwide average for a gallon of unleaded entering today was $4.51. A $1.32 increase when looking back a year at this time. In Ohio, that price a little higher at $4.55 coming into today. And while down 16 cents from last Sunday, it's still 80 cents more in the last 30 days. Now the latest traffic and weather together and taking a look at the major interstates and highways. Still some slowdowns, 7175 north between I-275 Erlanger and Kyle's Lane.
13: Now the latest forecast from the Jake Sweeney Chevrolet Weather Center. 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
16: It'll be mostly clear and warm tonight, only dropping down to 67 for that Monday morning commute. Monday afternoon, warmer, muggy, and breezy. Highs near 86 with a mix of sun and clouds, and then a small chance of rain Monday night, mainly northwest of Cincinnati. And then we only fall to 69 Tuesday morning. From your severe weather station, I'm 9 First Warning meteorologist Mark Stitz, News Radio 700 WLW.
6: And our current temperature coming in at 84 degrees. 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An overnight shooting outside a bar in Covington leaves a man critically injured. Police there say it happened before 1:30 this morning in the 900 block of Madison Avenue, where they found the victim suffering from multiple gunshot wounds who was transported to UC Medical Center. Covington police say they're still looking for the suspect. A deadly hit-skip crash this weekend in West Price Hill, as Cincinnati police say it was just after 10 o'clock Saturday night when a 46-year-old man was struck while loading items into a utility trailer in the 4700 block of Gurley Road. A white van is said to have struck him and fled the scene. The man would be pronounced dead. An investigation still ongoing with no further information about the make or model of that suspected vehicle. A man facing charges after allegedly groping multiple women while riding past them on a bicycle. 24-year-old Roger Stiles of Walnut Hills accused of slapping or groping the backside to three women while riding along Madison Road in Evanston Friday. He's now charged with sexual imposition. Bond set Saturday at $3,000 and he is due back in court Thursday. The Reds falling 10-3 at the Guardians this afternoon, down 2-1 in the Ohio Cup. The two meet again at Great American Ballpark July 27th through the 29th. On Monday night, the Reds will open up a three-game set in Philadelphia against the Phillies. The inside pitch will start our coverage on the big one at 5:40. First pitch 6:40. Nick Lodolo is scheduled to be on the hill for the Reds. Our next update is at 6:30. I'm Sean Gallagher, News Radio 700. WLW.
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14: 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My name is Austin Elmore. We have less than an hour to go. We'll turn things over to Gary Jeff Walker after that. But we've still got an hour left of the Kelsey Chevrolet Extra Inning Show to talk about what is going on, what is going wrong with the Cincinnati Reds. 10-3 losers today in Cleveland. They've now lost back-to-back series, one against the Washington Nationals at home and another one in Cleveland in the first rivalry weekend of the year for Major League Baseball. Cincinnati 24-23 now on the season, so they are still above 500, but they are also still in last place in the National League Central. Injuries have been a part of the story for the Reds so far this season, so it's time for today's O'Connor, Achani, and Levy Injury Report, brought to you by O'Connor, Achani, and Levy. Attorneys you know, attorneys you trust, visit OAL-law.com. The Reds made a couple of transactions prior to the game today, and one of those was placing catcher Jose Trevino on the 10-day injured list with a left hamstring injury. He hurt his hamstring in the game last night, I believe running to first base after he had laid down a bunt, and then Tyler Stevenson came in the game for him. So Trevino goes on the 10-day injured list. The Reds have then recalled catcher P.J. Higgins from AAA Louisville. So just last week, they had DFA'd P.J. Higgins to make room, I believe, for Chris Paddock on the 40-man roster. So if you're going to bring P.J. Higgins back on the 40-man, you got to make room for somebody else, or you got to make room by getting rid of somebody else. So today, the Reds designated for assignment outfielder Rhys Hines. Rhys Hines goes to waivers, and then they have optioned to AAA Louisville right-hander Luis May and recalled from AAA Louisville right-hander Jose Franco. Franco gives them a little bit of length out of that bullpen as they go into Philadelphia. As far as the other Reds injuries right now, outside of Trevino, Eugenio Suarez still dealing with that left oblique strain. His expected return, according to the Reds website, is June or July. I would really hope June. He had another MRI on May 14th, so just a couple of days ago, that showed healing, and he also reported not being symptomatic. He was cleared to hit, field, and run with the club in Cleveland. He could soon hit off of a velocity machine. So that seems to me a lot closer to June. I don't know if Eugenio Suarez, when he's healthy, will go on a rehab assignment or not. I would assume he will at least play a couple of games for Louisville. Meanwhile, left-hander Caleb Ferguson dealing with a right oblique strain that happened in March. He will throw again today. He was supposed to pitch today in Louisville. I have not looked to see if he did. Terry Francona said the last time that this was updated on May 14th that Caleb Ferguson, by his own admission, wasn't quite ready. So he was supposed to get a couple more appearances in Louisville. I would imagine we would see him sooner rather than later. By the way, good news on Hunter Green, in case you missed it earlier this week. He is throwing his first bullpen session 9 days from now. March or May 26th will be Hunter Green's first bullpen session. If all that goes well, he'll rejoin the team on May 29th to continue his rehab. At the moment, Hunter Green's still out in
5: Louisville, or out in Arizona with the complex out there. That's today's O'Connor, Achani, and Levy Injury Report, brought to you by O'Connor, Achani, and Levy. 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Let's go back to the phones. 513-749-7000 is the phone number. Let's talk to Mark in Montgomery. Hello, Mark. What's up?
2: Hey, following up one of your earlier calls, you know, about what's wrong with the Reds and the coaching, you know, I think it's really time to look down in the minor leagues and see what's going on down there. All these guys come up here with big numbers, and when they get up here, they all have poor plate discipline, terrible two-strike approach, can't hit with runners on base, and you know, high strikeouts. So my question is, are they developing guys to succeed at Triple A, and then the minors, are they really developing guys to succeed in the minor leagues? Because we've seen this over and over again. And I think the question needs to be asked. I'm not so sure the failures are up here. I think it starts in the minors. If you don't have a good two-strike approach coming up here, it's going to be a lot harder to acquire that up here against the pitching at this level, which is at least three or four times better than what you're going to see at Triple A.
5: I would think that's that what you just said is the biggest thing, like just pitchers not knowing how to put away batters and stuff like that. And I think there's probably something to what you're saying, Mark, is like sometimes because maybe the pitchers are not as good at those levels, then you can get away with more at that level as a hitter. And maybe the coaches aren't doing enough of, hey, you're developing a bad habit here. You're not doing the right thing here. You're maximizing. I mean, you're taking advantage of poor pitching, but that's not going to help you in the big leagues. Maybe there is a disconnect there. That's an interesting thought.
2: Well, I mean, again, I think we've seen a lot of this. And again, we can talk about the reasons for that. And, you know, following up, I mean, you know, I just was looking at the numbers today. I think the average start in the big league so far is 5.1 innings. Nobody's averaging six innings. I think there's two teams of 5-7 and then 5-5. And I think that's one of the issues. You know, there isn't as good a pitching in the minors now because you need more pitching because nobody's pitching more than five innings. So, but I wonder, I mean, I've seen all these guys come up here with two strikes and, you know, they look like they've never seen a breaking ball in the dirt. And, you know, so what, my question is, what in the hell is going on at the minor leagues that we consistently see that?
5: It's a good question, Mark. Thank you for the phone call. I wish I had an answer to that. I don't know that I do. I don't know that I have an answer to why that happens as frequently. And you know, Nick Kroll, even in the pregame show with on the Inside Pitch earlier today, did the Sunday segment, was asked by Jim Day basically about Reese Hines, right? Reese Hines is a perfect example of this. He just hits the crap out of minor league pitching, and he gets to the big leagues, and he looks like he's never seen a breaking ball before. And Nick just flat out said, like, he hasn't put it together at this level. He can't figure it out here. And we hope he, you know, we can still work with him, and maybe he clears waivers. I don't know. But, like, it just doesn't work here right now. And I don't know how to explain that, because Mark's right. We've seen it time and time and time again. And a perfect example of that is Reese Hines. And maybe I hope we don't see it again when Noel V. Marte comes back up, because I would assume at some point we're going to see Noel V. Marte again. When he was here, he was chasing more pitches outside the zone than any batter in Major League Baseball. And he goes down to AAA Louisville, and he's hitting 400. And the conversation has been from people who cover the team, we don't really know what kind of at-bats he's having because, yeah, he's hitting 400, but is he having a good at-bat? And that gets to the point Mark was just talking about. Shouldn't there be people in the organization who are telling you whether or not Noel V. Marte is doing the right things and having a good at-bat? Or is it just first pitch fastball across the zone, he's launching it against hitters that can't fool him? Or is he still chasing pitches outside the zone at the minor league level? Aren't there supposed to be people in your organization that can tell you whether or not Noel V. Marte is establishing good habits at the minor league level that will translate to the big leagues? And you can take out Marte's name and insert anybody else's name. Shouldn't that be like something people do? That if you keep having this problem over and over and over again, what's wrong with your evaluation at the player at this level that doesn't translate to the big leagues? Or is it as simple as, these guys are way better here, And that's part of it. And I'm going to take some, don't expect anybody to hit 400 at the big league level. But still, fundamentally, are you putting together and doing all the right things you need to do to put together the best at-bats and be the best player you can be? I don't know. It feels like there's a disconnect there. Let's go to Westchester and talk to BJ. What's up, Beach?
3: Hey, Austin. I appreciate you taking my call.
5: Yeah.
3: I'd like to echo an earlier caller who said a lot of nice things about you. I've been listening over the years, and you have a lot of great insights. And I also, as far as the hitting, Mark, the last caller, I see the same things. And mm-hmm. I have an observation. I go to a lot of games. I'm retired now. And I noticed something into last year. 3 years ago, when a lot of these young guys came up, who was still on the Reds? They all hit well that first year, if you remember. And then the last 2 years, they hit crappy. Who was still on the Reds?
5: I believe you're referring to one Joey Votto.
3: Yes. Has there been any thought of bringing... I think he had an impact because he was injured that season. I think he was watching these guys. And when you're young and you might have problems or whatever, go talk to other guys on the team. When you're all young, you have nobody with experience to know what the hell you're doing when you're in a slump.
5: You know, you bring up...
3: Votto, I know the last 2 years, he's out of baseball.
5: Mm-hmm.
3: Does he have any contact with the Reds? I know he's traveling the world. Recently, the clock about hitting, like in spring training, I never hear his name mentioned until recently with the clock.
5: Yeah, so a couple things on that. Number one, you're right. There was a couple years ago, I remember Will Benson talked extensively about how Joey Votto helped him get out of a slump. But
3: I think McClain, all those guys.
5: It's funny you bring this up because I think it was last week. Lance was talking about it, that Joey Votto has a new house or bought a home somewhere near Daytona where the Tortugas play. And he asked the Reds, can I just show up and, you know, help out however I can? And the Reds were like, yeah, of course, do whatever you want. And so he stops by when the Tortugas are there once or twice a week. And he's been working with Tyson Lewis, one of the Reds' top shortstop prospects. And this story is about a week old now, so these numbers may not be accurate. But at the time when that came out, Tyson Lewis had gotten hot and was 11 for his last 22. So I think there might be something to what you're saying, BJ. Long story short.
3: I think they should bring, eventually, if he has the interest, you know, at least work in the minor league system. Maybe he could fix the things Mark pointed out, because I see the same things. Mm-hmm. They're clueless when it's deep in the count. Well, Joey Votto was savant on hitting. I mean, when we watched him, it was everything I learned. My dad played in the minor leagues for the Orioles. The science of hitting of Ted Williams' book, my dad bought that in the 60s when I was young, and we bought it, and it helped our hitting.
5: Yep.
3: And that was Joey Votto carrying it around. So I think he should help me, if he had interest, be the hitting coach.
5: Yeah, I agree, BJ, and thank you for the phone call. I want to talk about this because I always thought when Joey retired that would be the end of it and we just wouldn't see him. He'd go do something else and be done with it. And there was the conversation that he had been hired by NBC to be a part of their baseball coverage. I haven't seen him on any of that to this point. And from what I have seen, they could probably use Joey. But and then you see the news that he had been kind of just milling about in Daytona and working with some players. And it made me wonder, maybe there is an interest there for Joey Votto to do that type of thing. I don't know. I would hope so. And also, we've seen this in the Reds organization many times in years past. Eric Davis has been a roving instructor that goes to different areas in the minor leagues and works with players. Barry Larkin, before he was calling games, would do the same thing. Like, we've seen this before. And Barry, I think, has been working with Matt McClain a little bit. And I think, you know, McClain's gotten better in the last couple of weeks. I mean, defensively, I know we want to talk about Key Brian Hayes, and offensively, he's a terrible player. But what about the defensive impact Key Brian Hayes has had on Ellie De La Cruz? I mean, that's an example right there as well. I think there's you try to get some of that out of Eugenio Suarez. It's difficult, though, when you're hurt. It's also difficult when you're more of a home run and strikeout hitter. So I don't know if you necessarily, you know, take all of that from Eugenio Suarez, but you would hope that there's something like that there that they can take from that. All right, we'll take a break. We still have phone calls to get to, including Dave and Steve and Joe. We'll get to those next. 700 WLW.
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19: Yep.
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14: Kelsey Chevrolet, extra inning 700 WLW. My name's Austin Elmore. Reds losers again today, losing back-to-back series. And we're trying to find out what's wrong with them and where we go from here. We'll tell you about where the Reds physically go from here and probably are landing right about now, I would imagine, in that new city when we get back from the break. But it's time for more phone calls. Phone calls and phone lines open at 513-749-7000 if you want to call in and be a part of the show. Let's go to Dave and Mason. What's up, Dave?
25: Hey, I'm enjoying your show. Really am. Okay, I'm probably going to sound like the old curmudgeon here, but I love baseball. I absolutely, it's the purest sport. It's the greatest sport. I mean, I remember collecting baseball cards, and these guys were like my heroes, okay? Mm-hmm. But back in, I go back to the 60s, 70s. I just honestly don't think they have any heart. I don't think they want to. They can play through pain. I don't think they really want to play because they got guaranteed money no matter what they do. They come into this thing. They're multimillionaires. They can't be, you know, I mean, baseball needs to be revamped. And it needs to be a play by.
14: Uh-oh. Dave?
25: I'm right here.
14: Okay, we lost. You said baseball needs to be revamped. What'd you say after that?
25: Yeah. I said the pay system needs to be revamped. And they got to break that Major League Players Association. I think they should pay by performance. If somebody has a stellar year, I mean an unbelievable year, low ERA, great number of so many strikeouts, or if a guy has bats 350, great. Pay him a ton of money.
14: I mean, I don't know if that's necessarily true, though. Like Ellie De La Cruz is making $800,000 this year. Like, it's not like they're making an absurd amount of money. Like, most of these young players on the Reds are, like, arbitration-eligible players. Like, so I think you would – I think the opposite would be in effect to your point is they should want to perform better and play better so that they get that type of money that is possible to get, and they haven't gotten it yet. There are some of those guys out there, like Ohtani and Soto and those guys just make an ungodly amount of money. But the vast majority of baseball players, especially Reds players, don't make anything like that.
25: But I heard who was on the injury list the other day. And, I mean, I think they had, like, $20 million worth of guys that are on the injury list. You know, and I love baseball history. And then you listen to the guys that played in the Negro Leagues. These guys would get on a bus, go into a town, play a doubleheader. And then they get on that bus, play another doubleheader. I heard one of them say one time, you didn't dare tell anybody you were injured or you wouldn't play.
14: Mm-hmm.
25: I just don't think they're hungry. I don't think they want to play the game. I think they're doing it for the paycheck.
14: I disagree with you 100%. Like, I've not seen anything from any of these players, specifically talking about the Reds, that would suggest they don't want to be professional baseball players.
25: Well, they want to be.
14: Okay, so that's the point. I mean, they want to. They want to play. They want to be great, and they want to be great so that they can get paid a lot of money. Like, that's part of it. That money didn't exist back in the day. Nobody made a bunch of money back then.
25: Didn't. But they played injury, they played hard, and they played.
14: Do you
25: heart.
14: Think that the Reds
25: Pete
14: don't
25: Rose,
14: play hard?
25: If
14: Do you
25: Rose
14: think
25: was,
14: that the Reds don't Rose play was, hard?
25: No, I don't think any of them play that hard. Look at these injuries.
14: All right, thank you, Dave. Number one, injuries are a part of baseball. They're going to happen. The science and the treatment and all the stuff around baseball, that's changed a lot. I know some people don't like to hear this, but change happens. Change is inevitable. It has happened significantly in baseball in the last 5 years, especially the last 10 years, even more so in the last 70 years, like you're referring to. You've got to be able to maximize the way that you do things so that you are better prepared for the change. And are the Reds behind? Maybe they are. But I'm just not going to sit up here and criticize a lack of effort or a lack of heart, because I don't believe that to be true. I don't know these guys personally. I've met a handful of them, and we've interviewed them, and they've been great. I don't feel like there's anybody on this team that shows up to the ballpark every day just trying to get a paycheck. Like, I'm critical of Graham Ashcraft. I'm critical of Connor Phillips. I'm critical of these guys that are not performing well. I don't think it has anything to do with effort. I don't think it has anything to do with heart. I mean, Brady Singer is a perfect example that goes right in the face of what that guy just talked about. Brady Singer should not be pitching, and he is after that line drive he took off the foot, and he's sucked ever since, and he's hurt the team. Emilio Pagan, earlier this season, knowingly pitched through an uncomfortable hamstring, and what'd he do? He hurt the team. He blew multiple saves. He sucked, and then he hurt his hamstring even more, and that hurt the team. Like, I get it. Guys play through pain. They are hurt sometimes. They play through it. They figure out a way to play every day. Matt Olson from the Braves has played in 162 games like 5 years straight. Ellie's played in like 270 straight games. And Ellie played through a quad injury all of last year that negatively affected his season. So don't come in here and tell me that these dudes don't play through it, because I just gave you three examples of recent happenings in which it has been a thing. And I'm sure there's a lot more that we don't know about. I mean, that's just disrespectful and insulting to the big league players to say that. I don't stand with that. Take a break. It's the Kelsey Chevrolet Extra Inning Show, 700 WLW.
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6: Trump's retribution push turns to Kentucky this week. With the 6:30 report, I'm Sean Gallagher, breaking now. On Tuesday, Kentucky will hold its primary, while voters statewide will choose nominees for the U.S. Senate race this fall. The Republican primary in the 4th Congressional District is getting national attention, as President Trump is looking to oust longtime Congressman Thomas Massey for going against him on certain policies, while Massey also spearheaded a bipartisan effort that forced the Justice Department to release files in the Jeffrey Epstein case. Trump backing newcomer Ed Gowrein in a campaign that has seen both that campaign and Massey's run a countless number of ads on local television. The president, known for trying to punish Republicans who crossed him, and was successful in Louisiana this weekend as Senator Bill Cassidy lost his primary Saturday. Massey on ABC News this week was asked about Trump's latest post attacking him now that Cassidy has been primaried.
9: I think that's going to help my fundraising at thomasmassey.com. Every time he tweets about me, it's good for, you know, some money coming in, because people don't like that.
6: There's also a Democratic primary in the 4th Congressional District. Jesse Brewer and Melissa Strange vying to be the party's nominee. Polls in Kentucky open Tuesday from 6 a.m. to 6 p.m. Now the latest, traffic and weather together, and taking a look at the major interstates and highways. Have an accident with the left lane blocked. 71 northbound at the I-275 exit. Still slow traffic. 7175 north reported between 275 Erlanger and Kyle's Lane.
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16: Heading into the work week, we continue to heat things up. Overnight, only dropping to 67, heading into Monday morning under mostly clear skies. We'll see a few clouds Monday afternoon, but the main thing is it'll be muggy and breezy with a high near 86. Then a small chance for rain Monday night, mainly northwest of Cincinnati. And we keep it warm Tuesday morning with a low near 69. From your severe weather station, I'm 9 First Warning meteorologist Mark Stitz, News Radio 700 WLW.
6: Currently 84 degrees. A man killed after a hit skip in West Price Hill late Saturday night. Cincinnati police say the 46-year-old victim was loading items into a utility trailer in the 4700 block of Gurley Road just after 10 o'clock when struck by what they say was a white van that fled. The man would die at the scene, and police have not yet provided details about the make and model of that van. A shooting outside of a Covington bar overnight leaves a man with critical injuries. Police say it was before 1:30 when they responded to Hattrick Sports Bar in the 900 block of Madison Avenue, where the victim was found suffering from multiple gunshot wounds, taken to UC Medical Center. So far, no arrests have been made. Reds falling to the Guardians this afternoon 10-3 as Cleveland has a 2-1 lead in the Ohio Cup. The two meet again at Great American Ballpark this summer for three games, July 27th through the 29th. Road trip continues for the Reds in Philadelphia. They'll play the first of three against the Phillies Monday night. First pitch 6:40. Inside pitch starts our coverage at 5:40. It will be Nick Lodolo on the hill for the Reds. FC Cincinnati out west getting a point in a 3-3 draw against San Diego FC. Down 3-2 late, Tom Barlow got the equalizer in the 8th minute of stoppage time. The Orange and Blue are back home to face Orlando City SC this upcoming Saturday night, kickoff at 7:30 on ESPN 1530, and that will be the last match for the Orange and Blue before a 7-week World Cup break begins. Our next update is at 7 o'clock. I'm Sean Gallagher, News Radio 700 WLW.
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5: Rolling right along, Kelsey Chevrolet Extra Inning Show, 700 WLW. My name is Austin Elmore. Update for you from the PGA Championship just outside of Philadelphia. It looks like Aaron Ray is going to be the new PGA champion. He is 9 under, just finished his round. He has a 3-stroke lead on the next closest golfer, Jon Rahm. Jon Rahm is finishing up his tournament round right now. Aaron Ray finishing up submitting his scorecard and doing all that. But Aaron Ray edged out a host of challengers. Looks like he's going to win the PGA Championship at 9 under par in that one. So congratulations to Aaron. And that's one of the more fun golf tournaments every year, the PGA, just outside of Philadelphia this year. Let's go back to the phones, 513-749-7000, and talk to Sean in Kentucky. What's up, Sean?
27: Hey, how's it going, Austin?
5: Good, man. What's on your mind?
27: I just wanted to talk about the Reds. I know they've had their struggles recently, but I want to say go Reds, number one, obviously.
5: Okay, yes.
27: Followed by... There's been some guys that played for the Reds not too long ago. I want to say Scooter Jeanette, and I can't remember Mr. Golden Glove that didn't get the Golden Glove. They played through the pain. They definitely played through the pain, and they earned their badge of honor 100%. Scooter Jeanette, he earned his razor without a doubt, you know?
5: Yeah, absolutely. I mean, Scooter was awesome. He was an all-star that year. Yeah.
27: I miss the man.
5: He was fun to watch.
27: I just want to say thank you for the time. You know, you guys have a good night.
5: Sean, thank you. I appreciate that. That's a good point. Scooter Jeanette. Poor Scooter, man. Got hurt. What was that? Groin injury, like the last day of spring training. And I don't know that he ever played for the Reds again. It was tough. Let's go to Columbus. That's where Steve is. Hello, Steve.
28: How you doing, Austin?
5: I'm good.
28: Really appreciate your show. Thank you.
5: Thank you. I appreciate it. What's up?
28: Well, I just, you know, I haven't called in 20 years, but this is just, you got me fired up. So I just want to give you some feedback here.
5: Please.
28: Humble feedback from a 50-year Red fan. And, you know, I can deal with McClain, Friedel, even Stewart now hitting 220, 200, 210. You know, they're young guys, and they've had moments of great games, you know, and all. But I absolutely, for the life of me, do not understand Terry Francona playing Key Brian Hayes and Tyler Stevenson. They are absolutely great guys, I'm sure. I'm absolutely sure they're great defensively and great team players and all that. But this isn't bad. This isn't hitting 200. Key Brian has been below 100. Now he's up to, what, 140, something like that?
5: Something bad, yeah.
28: And let's take it a step further. How many RBIs does he have?
5: Ooh, I don't know. Maybe like 10?
28: Well,
5: I don't know.
28: It's less than that. And he had 2 RBIs for the first month of the season. And Tyler Stevenson, I mean, Tyler's great, you know. He's a wonderful guy. He's hitting 175 or something. We can't, when we have a team that needs hitting. I mean, you know, we really, Gino would really help, no question about it. But if we're going to lose, I'd rather bring AAA guys up, just like J.J. A day. He's come up. He's done wonderful. I'd rather lose with Rhys Hines than to continue to play Key Brian, who's hitting nothing and contributing offensively. Yeah. Nothing. I know he's a great defense. I know he's probably helping Ellie, but we don't need that right now.
5: I'm with you 100%. I've been harping on this for weeks on here and down the dial on ESPN 1530. There's just no reason to play the guy who's offensively that bad. Like, it's one thing if the other eight guys in your lineup are fine and you can live with it, but when Stevenson's not hitting, when McLean's not hitting, when Friedel's not hitting, when nobody else is hitting, it makes it an even bigger deal that Key Brian Hayes plays most days, especially when you have Sal Stewart who could play third base, you have Spencer Steer who could play third base, or somebody else that could go over there and play it. So I agree with you 100%. And to Francona's credit, over the last couple of days, he's shook up the lineup a little bit. We've seen a little bit less of Key Brian Hayes, and maybe that is it should be the plan. But again, my personal belief on that, Steve, is the blame falls on Nick Kroll because he made that dumbass trade to get Key Brian Hayes in the first place. And then, you know, Tyler Stevenson and Jose Trevino are his only options at catcher, and they're both nothing. So
28: I know. But anyway, thanks for letting me share my thoughts.
5: Thanks for calling, Steve. Don't wait 20 years to call again, okay?
28: Keep up the great work.
5: Thank you. That is Steve in Columbus. Yeah, man. I mean, golly, the Key Brian Hayes trade, it still doesn't make sense. Didn't make sense the day it happened. And, you know, Francona, I think sometimes Terry Francona has a loyalty issue. Like, there are dudes that are just like his guys, and he believes so much in them, and I think it hurts him. Like, last year we saw it with Matt McLean all year long. We saw it with Santiago Espinal for a good stretch of time. To Francona's credit, over the last couple of days, four or five games, he switched up the lineup. He's put Ellie De La Cruz at number two, which is where Ellie should be hitting. He's moved Friedel down. He's moved Sal Stewart up, and he's moved Spencer Steer up today into the cleanup spot. Like, he's tinkering and trying with stuff. Now, the leadoff position is still a complete failure, and that's, I think, again, part of a Nick Kroll issue because none of the outfielders outside of Blade are really doing anything right now. It's just, in a way, Francona is hamstrung by the complete lack of talent that Nick Kroll has given him. And on the other end, like, he doesn't maximize the guys that he has in ways that I think make sense until recently. And I think most of it has been that he's doing it out of desperation because nothing else is working. So, yeah. Let's go to Joe in Madeira. What's up, Joe?
3: Yes. Hi, Austin. I guess you just touched on this a little bit just now, but that leadoff position, I could not understand. And I saw at the beginning of the game today, why does he have Will Benson leading off? That's beyond me. He's not a guy that gets on base that much.
5: Yeah.
3: You need somebody that's got to start momentum by getting on base and stealing bases. And, you know, and almost anybody be better than, I think, Will Benson in the leadoff position.
5: I think Ellie might actually be the best option there, to be honest with you.
3: That's what I think. Why not use Ellie there? He gets on base quite a bit, and he'll start momentum going for you.
5: I think he's afraid that they're going to miss on opportunities to drive runs in with Ellie. That would be my guess.
3: Mm-hmm.
5: But
3: that could be, yeah.
5: But I mean, and that's especially an issue when, like, nobody else behind him is hitting. But, like, if Steer's hot, if Stewart's all right, then if Blade is hitting okay, then maybe it makes a little bit more sense to do it with Ellie at the top. But I don't think he has faith in anybody else right now.
3: Well, I know not, you know, too many of them are hitting, but I would even have TJ up there or even Matt McLean. He's starting to hit. So why not let him lead off?
5: Yeah, I guess and that's a possibility.
3: Yeah, and then one more thing about that pitching. I love Terry. I think he tries his heart out, but I just think he lifts the starters too early. I mean, some of these starters are going four, five, six innings, and then they're out of there, even though they're pitching very well. And he brings in that tired bullpen, the same guys, and some of those bullpen guys have pitched 20-some innings already.
5: Yeah,
3: only the middle of May.
5: Yeah, and he did that a lot.
3: Why do you keep going your bullpen?
5: Yeah, Joe, thank you for the phone call. Talk about that. He did that a lot last year, too. I mean, Scott Barlow, I think, pitched in 175 games last year. Tony Santi and Emilio Pagan, those dudes pitched a ton. That is a Terry Francona thing. It's always been a Terry Francona thing, even going back to Boston. And it was part of what made him really good in Boston. It's not really reaping the same rewards right now. I don't think he's always wrong. I think sometimes pitch efficiency, if guys are just not locating and data suggests second or third time through the lineup or whatever it might be, then yeah, okay, maybe it makes a little sense. I don't think he's wrong all the time, but I do wonder about that with Terry Francona. Before we get back to the phones, it's time for the Gilkey window. Look ahead. I mentioned earlier the Reds are probably landing right about now.

0: 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Home run leaders in baseball, well, speaking to the Phillies, Kyle Schwarber. He leads everybody right now. He's red hot with a 20 in the home run column. He's the first hitter in baseball to reach the 20 mark this year. He's done it in just 47 games. Right behind him, the man they're calling the Southside Samurai, Munetaka Murakami of the Chicago White Sox. He leads the American League with 17 homers. Aaron Judge has 16. Air Yordan Alvarez of Houston has 15. Byron Buxton of Minnesota with 15. And Ben Rice of the New York Yankees as well with 15 home runs. If you're wondering about Elly De La Cruz, he hit his 11th home run earlier today. That's good for 18th in Major League Baseball. Those are your Kelsey Chevrolet home run leaders. We'll check scores across Major League Baseball in just a minute. Let's see if we can sneak in one more phone call. Let's go to Mark in Mainville. What's up, Mark? Mark, are you there?
1: Hello?
0: Mark, you're on the air. What's up?
1: Oh, well, first off, my name's not Mark.
0: Okay, what's your name?
1: I'm from Landon. My name's Jeep, like in the car.
0: Okay, Jeep, what do you got?
1: Well, I want to go back a little bit to a couple guys before you. I'm an old guy, too. I mean, my first game was at Crossley Field as a kid. So, you know, I think what people fail to realize is this game is nothing like that game was back then. It has completely changed. Every way you look at it, it's completely changed. So it's hard to apply, like that guy who was talking about the effort and all that, it's hard to apply Pete Rose's standards to today's standards. It's just a different game.
0: Mm-hmm.
1: I think a couple things that drive me crazy, and these are observations, is that we bring these guys up from AAA, wherever we get them, we bring them up here, and they're just whacking the skin off the ball, just beating it all over the ballpark. And then the pitchers, a couple games through, they start realizing what these guys are doing, so they start pitching them differently. We don't seem to have a coach that can help them get beyond their new to the league blast, so to speak.
0: Mm-hmm.
1: So I put it on coaching more than I do put it on our players. If we have somebody like Pete Rose, which obviously we can't have anymore, but then the next great hitter, Joey Votto, coaching these guys up here in the majors, maybe we would get someplace. I just don't see our hitting coach helping us right now.
0: Mark, I get it 100%. Thank you for the phone. Jeep, thank you for the phone call. I appreciate it. Yeah, I get where you're coming from. I understand. I understand it in the idea of Joey or somebody like that. I just like the whole philosophy around the hitting is my question. And you just don't feel like guys have gone in the right direction overall the last couple of years developmentally. Matt McClain is a shell of himself. Spencer Steer, I think, is just a really good pure hitter. I really do. I think he's just a monster. And I think when he's fully healthy, he can be a very valuable piece of this team. Elly is a freak of nature. Those guys don't grow on trees. Sal Stewart's a really advanced hitter, but he's struggling to adjust how teams are attacking him. He's going to go through slumps. There's just not enough depth on this roster to pick them up on a daily basis if it's not Elly or Spencer Steer right now. And that's the issue. And we've been talking about since Jeep has been at Crosley Field, we've been talking about how we need outfielders. I mean, golly, my whole life they've needed outfielders. They haven't been able to figure that out. That's a Nick Kroll problem. 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It is getaway day in Major League Baseball for the final rivalry weekend of Major League Baseball, the first rivalry weekend of the year. It was the Dodgers over the Angels 10-1 in L.A., I should say in Anaheim. The Cardinals lost to the Royals 2-0 today in St. Louis. It was the Twins beating the Brewers 5-4 in Minnesota. The White Sox got the best of the Cubbies today 9-8

0: on the south side. It was the Rangers blanking the Astros 8-0, and the Mets got the best of the Yankees 7-6 in Queens. Meanwhile, the Blue Jays beat the Tigers 4-1 in Detroit. It was the Braves beating the Red Sox 8-1 in Atlanta. The Phillies blanked the Pirates 6-0 in Pittsburgh. The Orioles beat the Nationals 7-3 in D.C. The Rays won again 30-15 now after a 6-3 win over the Miami Marlins. Currently, two games going on. The Arizona Diamondbacks hold an 8-2 lead in the bottom of the sixth inning against the Colorado Rockies. That game was delayed heavily and just going final right now in Sacramento. It's the Giants beating the A's 10-1. One game coming up tonight, Sunday Night Baseball, will be the Padres in Seattle taking on the Mariners. Good pitching matchup there. Lucas Giolito goes for San Diego. It'll be George Kirby going for the Mariners. As far as the standings are concerned, well, the Reds are in last place at 24-23, but as you just heard me say, every other team in the division lost today. Pittsburgh has now lost three games in a row. They share the same 24-23 record as the Reds. St. Louis is 27-19, Milwaukee 26-18, and the Cubs 29-18. The Cubs lead the division. They have a game and a half lead over Milwaukee and St. Louis, five-game lead over the Reds and Pittsburgh coming up. And as far as the wild card is concerned, I'm going to update you on this because I think it's important. The Reds and Pirates and Phillies, all at 24-23, are the first three teams outside the NL wild card right now at 3.5 games out. So this series with Philadelphia could have an impact on the postseason seeding, if you will, when it comes to the Reds later on this year. All right, that does it for me. If you liked what you heard, you can hear me weekdays from noon to 3 on ESPN 1530. I co-host Cincy 360 with Tony Pike. Invite you to listen tomorrow at noon. I'll be there solo talking about many of these same issues. 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It's called the Ball Don't Lie Podcast, available wherever you get your podcasts. 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Follow me on any and all social media as well, at Audie Elmore. That's AUTYELMORE. My thanks to my producer tonight, Joe Waddell, for doing a great job handling all those calls and keeping us on the straight and narrow. Gary Jeff Walker is next. Thanks so much for listening to the Kelsey Chevrolet Extra Inning Show on the home of the Reds, 700 WLW.
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31: A test of the president's influence as voters will soon go to the polls in the Bluegrass State. With the 7 o'clock report, I'm Sean Gallagher. Breaking now. Kentucky's no excuse early in-person voting period wrapped up Saturday, as remaining voters will be headed to the polls Tuesday to cast their ballot in the primary. Secretary of State Michael Adams this past week predicting that voter turnout could exceed 20%, which is higher than what they normally see.
32: We had a huge surge in registrations across the spectrum. R's, but also D's and even I's, registered to vote in big numbers each of the past 2 months. We had 10,000 new voters register in 20 days in April. So that's one indicator. The other is we've had more absentee ballot requests in this primary than we had 4 years ago.
31: The Republican primary in the 4th Congressional District is getting national attention as President Trump is backing newcomer Ed Gallrein to oust longtime Congressman Thomas Massie, who has drawn Trump's ire ever since returning to the White House. Voters statewide are also picking their party's nominees for the U.S. Senate race in November as longtime Senator Mitch McConnell is retiring and not seeking another term. Polls on Tuesday in Kentucky are open from 6 a.m. to 6 p.m. Now the latest, traffic and weather together, and taking a look at the major interstates and highways. Still reports of an accident, two left lanes blocked, 71 northbound at the I-275 exit, stop and go from Pfeiffer. Slow traffic, 7175 north, this between I-275 Erlanger and Kyle's Lane.
0: Now the latest forecast from the Jake Sweeney Chevrolet Weather Center. 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Drive smart, spend less.
1: It'll be mostly clear and warm tonight, only dropping down to 67 for that Monday morning commute. Monday afternoon, warmer, muggy, and breezy. Highs near 86 with a mix of sun and clouds, and then a small chance of rain Monday night, mainly northwest of Cincinnati. And then we only fall to 69 Tuesday morning. From your severe weather station, I'm 9 First Warning meteorologist Mark Stitz, News Radio 700 WLW.
31: And our current temperature is coming in at 83 degrees. News A service of Low T Center. A deadly hit skip crash Saturday night in West Price Hill, as it was just after 10 o'clock when Cincinnati police says a 46-year-old man was struck while loading items into a utility trailer in the 4700 block of Gurley Road. A white van is said to have struck him and fled the scene, and the man was pronounced dead. An investigation still ongoing. No further information about that suspected vehicle's make or model. A man critically injured after being found shot multiple times outside of a bar in northern Kentucky overnight. Covington police before 1:30 this morning responded to Hattrick Sports Bar in the 900 block of Madison Avenue, where the victim was transported to UC Medical Center. Police still looking for a suspect. Reds falling to the Guardians 10-3 this afternoon. Cleveland has a 2-1 lead in the Ohio Cup Series. The two meet again for three at Great American Ballpark, July 27th through the 29th. The road trip for the Reds continuing in Philadelphia starting Monday night with the first of three against the Phillies. First pitch 6:40. The inside pitch will start our coverage at 5:40. Nick Lodolo scheduled to be on the hill for the Reds. FC Cincinnati out west Saturday night stealing a point after a 3-3 draw at San Diego FC. Down 3-2 in the 8th minute of stoppage time. Tom Barlow getting the equalizer, his second goal of the match. FC Cincy's back home to face Orlando City SC this upcoming Saturday night, and will be their final match before the 7-week World Cup break. Kickoff 7:30 on ESPN 1530. Golf news, England's Aaron Rye winning the PGA Championship at 9-under, his first ever major victory. The LPGA Tour in Cincinnati this weekend, Lottie Woad, also of England, winning the Kroger Queen City Championship at Mackatiwa Country Club, shooting 12-under. Our next update is at 7:30. I'm Sean Gallagher, News Radio 700 WLW.
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2: It's an almost nightcap on this Sunday evening, just a tad bit past 7 o'clock. Gary Jeff Walker checking in. Working for Mike Allen Jr. tonight. Actually, I'm working for the iHeartMedia Death Star here in Cincinnati, but in Mike's usual spot, and it's a pleasure and an honor to be with you tonight in his stead. Reds fans, not good. Kind of brutal today. Singer gives up 5 runs as the starter, and the bullpen says, I'll see your 5 runs. 10-3 the final. Either the pitching or the bullpen is giving up too many runs, or the Reds are not scoring enough runs, or a combination of the two, which we had today in Cleveland. They're on to Philadelphia now. How do you think your Red Legs are going to do against the likes of Kyle Schwarber and the Phillies? Good luck. You never know. But anyway, that out of the way, big news today in Idaho. There was an air show this afternoon. Do you hear about this? 2 Navy jets collided in midair. Thankfully, all 4 crew members were able to eject safely, successfully. They're investigating. More to be told on that. Our first guest tonight is someone who is certainly of my mind, but she's got a lot of better grip on the subject because she is a doctor, a respected doctor, who has a new book coming out on Tuesday called Dangerous Misinformation, The Virus, The Treatments, and The Lies. Dr. Mary Tallon, who you may have heard on Joe Rogan's podcast, are going to hear here right now. And the latest unraveling the COVID cover-ups and the things we've been told, the information that has been blocked from you and me, the general public, even this current administration's FDA. Dr. Mary Tallon Bowden, welcome to the show. How are you?
8: Great. Thanks so much for having me.
2: Oh, no, thanks for being available. I really appreciate it. As I mentioned, your book's coming out on Tuesday. Among others, Tucker Carlson had a nice blurb, said, Dr. Mary Tallon Bowden was right all along. Dr. Bowden, I will tell you that, and am I saying the name right, Bowden or Bowden?
8: Bowden is right.
2: Oh, Bowden, okay. Back in March, late March of 2020, in early April, I was one of the few voices that was saying, something's not right. The 7 to 15 days to slow the spread, the lockdowns, everything that we were being told and what we're being subjected to as a public, it just didn't smell right to me. And not generally conspiracy theorist. And when the vaccine, the mRNAs rolled out, I said, there's not nearly enough time or study on the safety and efficacy of these for me to be comfortable taking the jab. And I didn't, and I was vocal about it on the air. Believe me, I got a lot of backlash for that from a lot of people.
4: because I was so public. And was I right to be skeptical? Was I right to be not believing everything that was officially being told to us? I believe I was, and I still do. And this is a subject I will never let go, because it was perpetrated on the world, and it was wrong, I believe. What do we know?
8: Well, I'm impressed. I mean, you're smarter than most doctors, and to call it that early is you deserve praise for that. And I wish I'd known you back then. and I imagine in Cincinnati, that's where you are, right? That must have been even harder. Because, you know, in Texas, I was, you know, crucified. And I didn't even, basically what I said that got me in so much trouble, I just said vaccine mandates are wrong. And I mm-hmm. tweeted that 25 times in one day. And that was the end of it. They really went after me for that. I had privileges at the first hospital in the country to mandate the shots. That was Houston Methodist Hospital. And that was on April 1st, 2021. They mandated the shots 5 months before Biden, first in the country. I think it was very deliberate. I think they were chosen. I think they knew if they could get away with the mandates in Texas, they could get away with them anywhere. Well, I stepped on their toes. I was just a solo practitioner. I kind of stumbled into the pandemic. I didn't, I'm an ear, nose, and throat doctor, but I just started treating COVID patients, and I saw everything firsthand, and I saw that the shots weren't working, and then I saw that the shots were harming people, and I actually went to Methodist and voiced my concerns with them before going public, and they gaslit me. So I went on Twitter, but I really didn't have much of a following, but they sure made me famous. They tried to destroy me. And when I spoke out publicly, they suspended my privileges very publicly. They went to the Houston Chronicle. They went to CNN. They went to Washington Post. And I found out that they were suspending my privileges from a text message from a reporter. And then they tweeted that I was spreading dangerous misinformation. And I mean, even last week, I still have media accusing me of spreading misinformation. The New York Times came after me last week for that. So.
4: Wow.
8: It's been, 5 years of fighting, but not much has changed.
4: Well, you won a lawsuit against the FDA, did you not, about ivermectin?
8: Yes, I did. I'm very proud of that, because it's really hard to sue the government and win. And basically what happened is the FDA launched a smear campaign against ivermectin. They told doctors you can't use it to treat COVID. They told patients you can't take it to treat COVID, treat COVID. And they're not allowed to do that. I mean, their role is to approve medications and move on. They stepped outside their lane, so we sued them. And they had to take down their misinformation from their website and from social media. But unfortunately, the stigma around ivermectin still stays with it. And in my opinion, the FDA needs to come out and educate the public about the safety of ivermectin. And they need to make ivermectin over-the-counter for the entire country, because people are going to feed stores. They're buying it from Africa and India, and that's just not necessary.
4: Well, I mean, when this first was introduced as a treatment for COVID-19, all of the wisecracks and all of the things that were being put out said, what are you, a horse? Do you have worms? What are you doing taking mm-hmm. ivermectin? Was it because it was off patent, because it was cheap, and because it was effective? And that would mean that the big vaccine makers wouldn't get more bang for their buck, as Fauci and all of the rest of the muckety-mucks were pushing this jab on people, when ivermectin was, in many cases, much more effective in preventing or treating COVID than anything they were offering?
8: Exactly. I mean, this was all wrapped up in the COVID shot push, because if you look at the timing, they put out that horse tweet. And you probably remember it as the attractive healthcare worker nuzzling the horse. And the caption says, seriously, y'all, you're not a horse. You're not a cow. Stop it. Well, that was August 21st, 2021.
4: Mm-hmm.
8: 2 days later, the FDA granted full approval for the COVID shot. And then about 10 days later, Biden mandated the shots. So it was all wrapped up in getting a shot in every arm. And they couldn't mandate the shot as long as there was an effective treatment available. They did not want people taking ivermectin. They wanted people to get the shot.
9: Well, as you know well, being a doctor and treating patients and having all this happen to you because you were questioning or discounting the standard protocols, hospitals and other medical entities were getting money for not only diagnosing COVID, but also diagnosing people who had died with COVID when in fact they had obviously died of something else. What can you tell me about that, if anything?
8: Yeah, I mean, they were...
9: There were financial incentives.
8: Yeah, the hospitals were financially incentivized to have a patient come in with, you know, in a car wreck, have them, you know, by the way, they also have COVID. So they over-tested people. The hospitals were also never transparent about their positivity rates. Especially after the rollout of the shots, if you look at the graphs of hospitalizations, mm-hmm. they go up after these shots were mandated. They go up in that third quarter of 2021. That's when the real, you know, everything hit the fan. That was the largest surge of the pandemic. And that was after the shots had rolled out, after the mandates. The hospitals were very quiet about that data. Especially Houston Methodist, which is the first to mandate it, they never revealed how effective those shots were in their hospital.
9: The book is Dangerous Misinformation, The Virus, The Treatments, and The Lies. The author is Dr. Mary Talley Bowden, who is our guest. Now, I thought that with RFK Jr. in charge of Health and Human Services, that the official position of other federal agencies might change, might reflect reality more than continuing this cover-up. The FDA just last Tuesday, and this was confirmed by HHS, blocked publication of studies on COVID and shingles vaccine safety, the same agency that suspended doctors and took away privileges of doctors like you for questioning the shots, now suppressing their own research on the safety. Why would they do that, Dr. Bowden?
8: Well, I'm going to give them the benefit of the doubt, given who's in charge, and assume that maybe these studies were, you know, pushing a false narrative about the safety of the shots. I mean, Kennedy was very much on our side prior to becoming HHS secretary. I mean, he really rose to power because he was so outspoken about what happened during the pandemic. And sadly, now that he is in HHS, he's gone very quiet about these shots. And so my assumption is that that's because of Trump. I don't agree with the strategy. If it were me, I would, you know, if I were HHS secretary, I would line up all my lieutenants, get them all in power. Then I would do what needed to be done. I would pull the shots off the market, knowing I would mm-hmm. lose that power, but knowing I did the right thing, and then have my lieutenants there to just, you know, get everything else done that I want to get done. But first and foremost, these shots need to be pulled off the market. 7 million children have gotten the latest version of the COVID shot this year. In 29 states, recommend that all babies get 3 COVID shots by the age of 9 months old. So people are That's still insane. Getting them.
9: That's insane. Yeah. I thought that the, you know, while the fear mongering has lowered as far as people who actually are concerned about COVID-19, they continue to push and they continue to find new ways to sell their mRNA. Just last month, the European Commission approved the world's first combined COVID and flu mRNA shot. The very same day, RFK Jr. told a Senate Appropriations Subcommittee that mRNA vaccines have limited efficacy against respiratory illnesses, which is COVID, flu, and defended pulling $500 million in mRNA contracts. Our government, the European government, same technology, Two different opinions, two different verdicts. So Europe is still all in, right?
8: Well, and it's not over in the U.S. It's just, thankfully, the government's not funding these research projects anymore. But from what I understand, there are over 500 mRNA products on the pipeline in the private sector. So I don't think we've seen the end of it, unfortunately.
9: Well, I mean, who's getting paid? who is incentivized to give a nod and a wink to these huge pharmaceutical giants to continue to push this unproven poison? I mean, you look at Dr. Fauci, he's the most obvious one, but it's a whole chain of different people in official positions that benefited in one way or another from perpetrating this lie.
8: Right. Well, one glimmer of hope, I don't know if you saw last night that Senator Bill Cassidy was ousted. Uh-huh. And he was chairman of the Senate Health Committee.
9: Mm-hmm.
8: And he was, you know, a Republican, but very, pro-shot and pro-mRNA. And he just got primaried.
9: Yeah.
8: So that's very exciting news.
9: He was a cheerleader for the jab. I know. Also, oddly, one of the few senators that voted for the impeachment of President Trump. But anyway, it's not just the Democrat Party. It's not just, is it all the Democrats that are pushing this and more likely to have these recommendations and mandates? Is it more the Democrat Party than the Republican Party?
8: Definitely. But the problem, I mean, I think we could overcome that if we had more Republicans on board on our side. The problem is Republicans are fine by just saying, okay, we've eliminated mandates. Eliminating mandates is fine, which I completely disagree with, because there is zero upside to giving anybody one of these shots for COVID, especially a child or a pregnant woman. Zero upside. We just got data from 2023 concerning cancer statistics. Very concerning. We're seeing this dramatic increase in cancer in people under 50 that started right after the COVID shots came out.
9: Mm-hmm.
8: So there's the problem. I think we're not going to win the Democrats on this. We just need to convince the Republicans that they need to speak out. We have three members of Congress who have called for the COVID shots to be pulled off the market. Chip Roy, who's running for attorney general now in Texas. We have Thomas Massie and Senator Ron Johnson. And then Marjorie Taylor Greene also had called for them to be pulled prior to getting ousted, trying to convince Rand Paul to join that. He's a doctor. He should know better, but he is not so far.
9: The book, again, is Dangerous Misinformation, The Virus, The Treatments, The Lies. She was on the front lines and was, had her, I can't believe that they, and you weren't the only one, Dr. Bowden, obviously, and you know that, who were basically driven out of your practice and, had your privileges suspended at Houston Methodist, but this went on all over the country. I am sorry that you've had to do that, but I am so proud of you for sticking to your guns and continuing to do the work that a lot of people are afraid to do to this date. And thanks for being on the show tonight.
8: Thanks so much for having me. Great to talk to you.
9: Yeah, the book's out Tuesday, Dangerous Misinformation by Dr. Mary Talley Bowden. There's a recommendation for you. 7:25, no guest at 7:30, had a cancellation, so that means that you are in the spotlight, and I got plenty to talk about, too, with primaries in Kentucky coming up on Tuesday. Gary Jeff and an almost nightcap continues on 700 WLW.
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10: The Bengals will play their third ever international game in Week 9 when Cincinnati takes on the Atlanta Falcons in Madrid, Spain. Atlanta has a new head coach whose name and face are familiar as two-time coach of the year Kevin Stefanski moves to the Falcons from the Cleveland Browns. Speaking of familiar, the game in Madrid will mark the first time the Bengals play against Jesse Bates, their former safety who's become a mainstay in Atlanta. It'll be the Bengals and Falcons, with Cincinnati looking for the franchise's first ever overseas win on Sunday, November the 8th.
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19: All but one settling in a case regarding tech addiction among young people. With the 730 report, I'm Sean Gallagher. Breaking now. Several prominent tech companies deciding to settle a lawsuit that they were facing from over 1,000 school districts across the U.S.
20: Lawyers for the tech firms Snap, YouTube, and TikTok have agreed to settle a closely watched case for undisclosed terms. More than 1,000 school districts across the U.S. have filed lawsuits against the tech companies, accusing them of designing products that create addictive behaviors in children, spawn mental health crises, and thus harm the education system. Meta, the owner of Facebook and Instagram, has so far not settled and is scheduled to stand trial in California next month. Mike Dubusky, ABC News.
19: Now the latest, traffic and weather together, taking a look at the major interstates and highways. Previous accidents have been cleared. No new accidents or slowdowns at this time.
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0: Heading into the work week, we continue to heat things up. Overnight, only dropping to 67, heading into Monday morning under mostly clear skies. We'll see a few clouds Monday afternoon, but the main thing is, it'll be muggy and breezy with a high near 86. Then a small chance for rain Monday night, mainly northwest of Cincinnati, and we keep it warm Tuesday morning with a low near 69. From your severe weather station, I'm 9 First Warning meteorologist Mark Stitz, News Radio 700 WLW.
19: Currently 83 degrees. A shooting outside of a bar in Covington overnight leaves a man with critical injuries. Police say it was before 1:30 this morning when they responded to Hattrick Sports Bar in the 900 block of Madison Avenue, where the victim was found shot multiple times, taken to UC Medical Center. So far, no arrests have been made. Kentucky's primary coming up on Tuesday as polls will be open from 6 a.m. to 6 p.m. Voters across the state will be choosing nominees for the U.S. Senate race this November, with longtime Kentucky U.S. Senator Mitch McConnell retiring. There's also the Republican primary in Kentucky's 4th Congressional District that's getting a lot of attention as President Trump is trying to oust longtime Congressman Thomas Massey and has backed newcomer Ed Gowrine.
1: Now he swings, sends a high fly ball left field. Backing up is Kwan, who just moved over to left from center. He'll make the catch well shy of the track, and that's all. Reds fall. Final score, Guardians 10, Reds 3. They take the series from the Reds 2-1.
19: Tommy Thrall, final call from Cleveland this afternoon. The Reds trail 2-1 in the Ohio Cup Series as the two meet again at Great American Ballpark for a 3-game set July 27th through the 29th. Road trip continues in Philadelphia with the first of three against the Phillies Monday night. First pitch 6:40, inside pitch. We'll start our coverage at 5:40. Nick Lodolo scheduled to be on the hill for the Reds. FC Cincinnati out west stole a point after a 3-3 draw at San Diego FC. Down 3-2 in the 8th minute of stoppage time Saturday night, it was Tom Barlow getting the equalizer. That was also his second goal of the match. The Orange and Blue are back home to face Orlando City SC this upcoming Saturday night in what will be their final match before the 7-week World Cup break. Kickoff 7:30 on ESPN 1530. Golf news, England's Aaron Rye winning the PGA Championship at 9-under, his first ever major victory. The LPGA Tour in Cincinnati this weekend as Lottie Wode of England won the Kroger Queen City Championship at Mekatua Country Club, shooting 12-under. Our next update is at 8 o'clock. I'm Sean Gallagher, News Radio 700 WLW.
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29: 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She was rich and beautiful and loved by all who knew her. For decades, despite intense media scrutiny, police failed to make an arrest. In 2000, 25 years after Martha's murder, her one-time neighbor, Michael Skakel, was arrested. He'd been 15, like her, at the time of the crime. He was also a cousin of the Kennedys.
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29: 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And if you followed the case like I did, I bet you knew it too. 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
9: Gary Jeff on a Sunday night, real quick. Dwayne and Crittenden, you had something real quick to say.
33: Real quick, congratulations. You're taking calls. I think it wasn't too long ago you were on the phone with Furball, the fur man.
9: No.
33: I once was related to his wife through marriage. But anyway, I digress. You said you would not take calls. You were tired of taking calls because of the incessant drunks. And it took a cancellation for you to take a call.
9: And I took yours, and thank you so much. Now, my original guest made time for us. He held off on taking off on his plane so he could speak to us, and I am so I'm so blessed and I'm so grateful that Pastor Che-An is available to talk just for a moment about a number of things. And please forgive my pronunciation of your first name. Is it Che?
33: No, it's right up. No, it's Che, just like Che Guevara.
9: Che,
33: and
9: Che
33: On, like right on. Yeah.
9: All right, cool, so cool. Not only is Che On a pastor, a national faith leader, but also a Republican candidate for governor of California. That's been quite a wild ride with the people we've had to watch on television in those different various debates. He gained national attention after successfully challenging California's COVID-era restrictions on churches, securing a legal victory that reinforced protections for religious freedom. Praise God. I'm all with you on that one, Pastor. And also, we wanted to talk a little bit about, like, I live in Kentucky, and our primary is this Tuesday. And mm-hmm. I happen to be a Christian. And you say there's evidence that only 25% of Christians, people who believe in Jesus Christ, will actually go to the polls, either in primaries
33: well,
9: or
33: actually,
9: the...
33: No. 50%. We have 12 million evangelicals, and out of 12 million, 6 million are not even registered. Out of the 6 million that are, 50% of them won't turn out. So 3 million would not turn out. Only 3 million will vote, which is really a tragedy because... Think about it. If these evangelical voted biblically, we would win every election. I'm talking about state assembly, state senate, as well as the gubernatorial race.
9: Yeah. What's the reason? Why are Christians or evangelicals AWOL when it comes to voicing their opinion?
33: Yeah, that's a great question. I think part of it is the fact that we have become very woke as a church. In Southern California, you had the birth of what's called the Seeker Sensitive Movement, and the people who started them are actually people I deeply respect, like Robert Schuller, Crystal Cathedral, and Rick Warren. And basically, they just wanted to reach people with the gospel, but they didn't want anything controversial to turn away seekers, so they wouldn't speak out, for example, on abortion. Or they wouldn't speak out on same-sex marriage when it came to, like, Proposition 8. In 2008, we're trying to pass this measure affirming marriage between a man and a woman. And so many churches did not want to announce that to their people because they didn't want to be perceived as a gay basher or gay hater. And we said, look, it has nothing to do, it's just affirming marriage between a man and a woman. So we see how woke the church has become. But also, I think theologically, and I believe in the second coming of Jesus, but we have a very pre-millennial, pre-trib rapture eschatology that is very, very strong in Southern California because of the seminaries here, but also, you know, books like Left Behind series, of course, going all the way back to my generation, the late great planet Earth. And the theology is things are going to get worse and worse, and then Jesus will rapture us out of here. So what difference are we going to make? So that, to me, is a bad eschatology, because my eschatology is based on Matthew 24, verse 14, that this gospel of the kingdom must be preached to the whole world as a testament to all nations, and then the end will come. And there's 3 billion people who have not even heard the gospel, so... I do believe the second coming of Jesus, but we have our work cut out, including bringing about transformation in our nation and stewarding our citizenship by voting.
9: There is a surge, especially among young men in this country, of coming to Jesus Christ, and there is a revival going on right now. Do you believe that this will be sustained?
33: Well, we just had a major event on April 11th. On the 120th anniversary of his ministry, we rented out the L.A. Coliseum, and we had the largest youth healing crusade with 33,000 Gen Zers, a lot of them Latinos, that came to the stadium. And this is not exaggerated numbers, because each person that walks through the turnstile is counted by computer. And so we had over 33,000. And Without exaggeration, again, we would say more than 50% of them gave their hearts to Jesus Christ. So there is a movement. And again, we know about Charlie Kirk and Turning Point USA and the great job that he was doing and still doing. The Turning Point is still growing. It's exploding. And those are all signs. And it's not just, it really began in February of 2023 with the Asbury Revival near where you live. In Whitmore, Kentucky, and it really broke out in campuses. It's still breaking out in major universities around the country, and so I do believe that we're in the early stages of another great revival.
9: The dark powers of this earth also are ramping up their efforts to quash those kinds of revivals, but you would kind of expect that.
33: Well, that's true, because you know Jesus talks about the parable of the sower. And, as soon as a seed is planted, the enemy

0: have regained it through the cross, through my shed blood, and now you have the authority. And it's interesting because the Bible says we're seated with him now in the heavenly places, far above all rule, authority, power, dominion, both in Ephesians 1 and Ephesians chapter 2. And so we have authority. We're sitting with Jesus, ruling and reigning. And the way we war is through prayer. So what happened today, for example, at the rededication of America was very powerful, because this is another sign of revival. For the first time in memory, in history, we had a president call for a solemn assembly for the church to come together to pray and repent. And he quoted in his message, 2 Chronicles 7:14, if my people are called by my name, humble themselves and pray, seek my face, and turn from the wicked ways. I was privileged to be there. Of course, he, for security reason, didn't show up, but he did it by video. And he called the church to repent, because God's going to pour out his spirit, and I believe that we're going to see a historic revival.
1: All right, talking to Che On, the pastor who's running for governor of California, write-in vote, UFO file.
0: Write-in candidate.
1: UFO files, there's expecting to be a more prevalent dump of those again this coming week. What is the fascination, and what's the danger in people being curious and wanting to know what's going on up there? And why is this a demonic distraction, Jay?
0: Well, yeah, and the reason why is that the Bible says that Satan masquerades as an angel of light. And so he's a deceiver. He's a liar. And just like he supernaturally, I believe, appeared before Muhammad, gave him the Quran, is Satan. It's not the Bible. Because in the Quran, the Muslims do not believe Jesus is God, does not believe that he died for our sins or rose again. And that's the core of what we believe. So either they're correct and we're all deceived and lost, or, of course, we believe we're correct because Jesus rose from the dead and people died for the fact that they saw the resurrected Lord. And so we know we have the truth, and truth will set people free. So the devil does everything possible to keep truth away from people. He's a liar, the Bible says in John chapter 8, and a father of liars. And yet he can masquerade as an angel of light. So these UFO sightings, I believe they're demonic. And so this is why we just have to get our eyes onto Jesus and the Word of God, and know that we're in the end times, because the devil is trying to do everything possible to keep us from coming to know Jesus Christ.
1: So instead of trying to explore what's up there, maybe explore what's inside you, your heart. And
0: absolutely, yeah. I really feel that we have to deal with the truth of what he's already given to us in his word. And it stood the test of time, 2,000 years, and billions have given their lives to Jesus Christ. And, of course, we have the majority of 8 billion people, 2.5 billion will profess to be Christians. But we still have our work cut out, because there's 1.7 billion Muslims. And again, I feel that a false encounter took place with Muhammad. Just like the Latter-day Saints, I'm sorry, you know, for those who are part of the Mormon Church, but I really believe that an angel of light appeared to Joseph Smith. And Paul is so strong about it, he said, even if an angel appears to you and preaches another gospel, let him be accursed. And so the devil will do everything to keep people away from the truth, because he knows the truth will set people free.
1: What moved you to run for governor, Jay?
0: Well, first of all, I've been a pastor for 46 years, have a great church. I lead a network of churches in 73 nations. I'm not.
1: Oh, I think we lost him. Hello? We may have lost the connection. That's what it sounded like to me. Interesting stuff from
0: my reaction was, God, please not this. I'll do whatever you ask me to do, but don't ask me to do this. So I know it was not on my radar. It's not something I've had ambitions about. And I fought it for 5 hours that morning in prayer. One thing, I've been walking with the Lord 53 years. I fear God. I love Jesus, and I'm going to obey. And I know the reason why I'm running is not so much because I'm not running as a politician. I am using the platform to bring about spiritual awakening. I'm mobilizing all these churches to pray.

0: for revival in California. And I'm also recruiting young people to plant churches all throughout California, because I believe church planting is the most effective way to reach the harvest and disciple the believers who come to know the Lord. And so I'm a church planter. I've been planting churches around the world, like I said, in 73 nations by the grace of God. And the Lord just said, these churches are so woke here that you need to start planting new churches and providing a new wineskin for this, for elections to come, not just this election, but elections in perpetuity.
1: And I think you would agree with me as we conclude, Che, that if you're in a perch, if you're in a church and they're not teaching the scripture, then you need to find another church. You know, if they're not going to teach you about or say anything about abortion or same-sex marriage, they're not being scripturally true to the Word of God, right?
0: Right. But we have to speak the truth in love. I mean, the whole counsel of God, and these are issues in our society. When you see that as soon as Roe v. Wade was overturned on June 24th, 2022, Newsom immediately declared a sanctuary state for abortion to all these red states. He put billboards in seven red states saying abortion is still legal. And then he passed a proposition called Proposition 1, spent around $100 million to get that passed, to codify abortion to our state constitution. And we have to speak out as a church and say, this is evil. It's killing children. And as pastors, we have to say, vote no on Proposition 1.
1: There you go.
0: And yet the churches were very silent about it. Listen, so it really is an issue of justice that we are ignoring.
1: Real quick, I got like 20 seconds left. Talking to Che Ahn, a write-in Republican for governor in California and a pastor. How do people find out more about your particular ministry? Real quick.
0: Yeah, they could go to Che, number 4 CA, CHE, number 4 CA, and or cheon.org, and you could know more about me. And yeah, please pray for me. And if you're in California, please write in Che Ahn for governor.
1: All right. Thank you so much, Pastor. Interesting stuff, I hope, for you. We have Nils Gravilius, the last lawman. A lifetime of detective work, and he'll hopefully do some sleuthing for us right after news.
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11: Doctors say a toddler in Australia may have permanent lung damage after inhaling a toxic decorative cake powder. Kate Robinson tells an Australian news outlet, news.com.au, that her 14-month-old is recovering in the hospital after falling into a coma. He recently ate from a tube of decorative cake powder, which later tests showed contained copper and zinc. Now the toddler's parents are advocating for inedible powders to be banned from stores. A sleep expert's offering advice on the room temperature overnight that'll increase the chances of a good night's sleep. Sleep specialist Brian Chen with the Cleveland Clinic says setting the thermometer between 60 and 67 degrees is recommended to help fall asleep and stay asleep.
12: When your body is hot at nighttime, it doesn't sleep well. You're going to be sweating more. You're going to be less comfortable. And your body's core body temperature is supposed to drop down.
11: He says it's best to avoid caffeine and sugary foods close to bedtime because both can increase body temperature and make it harder to sleep comfortably. Health update, I'm Scott Pringle.
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20: Those in the Bluegrass State heading to the polls this week. With the 8 o'clock report, I'm Sean Gallagher, breaking now. After Ohio and Indiana's primaries took place earlier this month, Kentucky's will come up on Tuesday with polls open from 6 a.m. to 6 p.m. Kentucky Secretary of State Michael Adams this past week said he felt good about the possible turnout for the primary in the lead up to the November midterms.
21: Pretty optimistic. I didn't start that way. I initially thought we'd have low turnout. We typically do in a primary. Traditionally in Kentucky, going back, say, 15 years, we've had 10 to 15% turnout in a primary. But I've seen a couple of things that make me think it's going to be twice that.
20: Adams pointing to new registrations and the number of requests for absentee ballots. Statewide, voters will be selecting Republican and Democratic nominees for the U.S. Senate race this November, as Mitch McConnell will retire. President Trump endorsing Kentucky Congressman Andy Barr in the Republican primary. Trump also invested in the GOP primary for Kentucky's 4th Congressional District. Trump, who's known for seeking retribution against Republicans who go against him in any way, is trying to oust longtime Congressman Thomas Massey, as he and his political organizations have been backing Ed Gowrine, who in 2024 lost the GOP primary in the race for a seat in the Kentucky Senate. Now the latest, traffic and weather together, and taking a look at the major interstates and highways, the exit ramp closed due to an accident, 71 south off to northbound 75 Fort Washington Way.
22: Now the latest forecast from the Jake Sweeney Chevrolet Weather Center. 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Drive smart, spend less.
23: Monday starts off around 67 degrees, and then the afternoon looking warm and muggy. Highs near 86 degrees with a mix of sun and clouds, also a little bit breezy at times. Heading into Monday night, small chance of rain, mainly northwest of Cincinnati, and we keep it warm into Tuesday morning with a low near 60. 69. From your severe weather station, I'm 9 First Warning meteorologist Mark Stitz, News Radio 700 WLW.
20: Currently 81 degrees. A man killed after a hit skip late Saturday night in West Price Hill. Cincinnati police say that the 46-year-old victim was loading items into a utility trailer in the 4700 block of Gurley Road just after 10 o'clock when he was hit by what police say was a white van that fled. The man would die